0: of votes to make the November ballot for California governor. But with thousands of primary votes still being counted, Republican Steve Hilton and Democrat Tom Steyer are vying for the second spot. Meanwhile, Los Angeles Mayor Karen Bass will also advance, with Spencer Pratt and Nithya Raman both hoping to join her. A Los Angeles jury has sided with Johnson & Johnson in a lawsuit from the families of three women who claim the company's products caused ovarian cancer. The jury on Friday found that J&J was not negligent when selling cosmetic talc products. J&J stopped selling talc-based powder in the United States in 2020, switching to a cornstarch product. And at the 158th Belmont Stakes, it was Golden Tempo. I'm Rob Martier.
1: Denver area forecast on this Sunday is a nice one, very summery with mostly sunny, dry conditions, highs around 95, gusty winds at times up to about 20 miles per hour. Partly cloudy tonight, lows in the lower 60s. Monday, early sunshine with a 20% chance for afternoon shower and thunderstorm activity. High temperatures near 90 with overnight lows down to 60. For Tuesday and Wednesday, we're looking at sunny, dry, hot conditions, highs in the upper 90s both days, overnight lows in the mid-60s. I'm meteorologist Patrice Sutter.
2: Current temperature
3: 90 degrees.
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4: 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Okay, today I'm going to start with a question, so listen up. Are you in pain? Or if not you, do you know someone who is? Okay, well, we have the great fortune of having Dr. Janet McCaro back in the studio with us today, and she's going to be talking about why pain has become an epidemic in this country and why so many people out there are suffering day after day after day needlessly. Well, Dr. Janet, it's great to have you back on the show. Great to see you again.
5: Oh, it's good to see you too, Chris. Thanks for having me back.
4: Oh, our pleasure. And for those that may not remember, Dr. Janet is an expert in alternative health and natural pain relief. She's a published author. She's dedicated the past 20 years of her professional career to educating and empowering others to be their own health advocate. She's made appearances on television programs such as Life Today with James Robison, the Christian Television Network, and Doctor to Doctor. She's also been a guest on over 500 secular and Christian radio and TV shows, including The Daily Buzz and Fox affiliates all over the country. Dr. Janet also serves as a member of the American Association of Pharmaceutical Scientists, and she's also a member of the American Association of Nutritional Consultants, and she's created several health formulas now that are literally helping millions of people out there regain their health and wellness. And Dr. Janet, I want to get right into this. I mean, we're talking about pain today. And it always amazes me that, you know, we have the technology to put men on the moon and bring them back again.
5: We do.
4: And yet we can't seem to get a handle on pain relief. I mean, what's going on?
5: The last time I was here, it was estimated that 43 million Americans were dealing with pain in their bodies.
4: That's just astounding.
5: But now that number's doubled to an estimated 86 million American adults. And that's why I'm here today. I really want to talk to you about this epidemic.
4: Well, what kind of pain are we talking about here?
5: All the itises, rheumatoid and osteoarthritis. Mm-hmm. We got the bursitis, the tendonitis. We have fibromyalgia, neck pain and low back pain, mm-hmm. hip pain, knee pain, joint pain. And of course, we have injuries, you know, mm-hmm. we have the mm-hmm. weekend warrior type things too. Mm-hmm. And actually, Chris, there's over 100 different types of pain syndromes. But the real issue, Chris, is we're failing to get to the root cause of the pain.
4: What's causing this pain epidemic out there? I mean, what is going on?
5: It's just the day that we live in right now. We have more stress than ever before.
4: Yeah, exactly.
5: And that causes pain syndromes ultimately. But I can tell you that there is a real natural solution that can help you get to the root cause of that pain.
4: Mm-hmm.
5: I created my glucosamine cream to take that cream, apply it exactly to where it hurts, mm-hmm. rub it in. It goes in instantly because I wanted to give targeted relief
4: okay.
5: immediately.
4: Okay.
5: So,
4: all right.
5: If you're in pain, you want relief now.
4: Exactly. Well, how fast does your formula work?
5: Within 15 minutes.
4: Really?
5: 15 minutes. It's worked for me, my family, and hundreds of thousands of other people.
4: Now, for someone that may be interested in considering your glucosamine cream, I mean, what can it really do for you?
5: Okay, first of all, in 15 minutes, you're going to see reduced pain.
4: Okay.
5: And it's going to help your body to lower inflammation. And with the inflammation lowered, you're mm-hmm. going to repair and rebuild your joints. That's going to, in turn, restore flexibility and mobility. You'll see daily, you'll begin to regain your life. You're going to play with your children and grandchildren again. You can get on the floor and get back up off the floor. You can exercise.
4: Right.
5: You can lose weight.
4: Right.
5: You're going to get around with more ease and comfort. And sleep, very importantly, if you can start to sleep again, because I know from personal experience that if you're in pain, you can't sleep. And mm-hmm. that's very important mm-hmm. when it comes to repairing, regenerating, and reclaiming your life.
4: And people out there are using your formula and getting these benefits?
5: Absolutely. They are, Chris. I hear it every single day. As a matter of fact, I have a few emails and letters that I brought with me if you have a moment to hear a couple
4: sure,
5: of them.
4: Sure, sure.
5: This is one from Henry from Ohio. He says, I've been suffering from rheumatoid arthritis for many, many years. I'm 77 years old.
4: Hmm.
5: I've been using Celebrex and Vioxx and other medications, but never had favorable results. I decided to order your glucosamine cream and have been very pleased with the results. I am now pain-free, for which I thank you.
4: Hmm.
5: I also have an email quickly from Florence from Hollywood who wrote, it's a miracle. I'm back to working in my yard and riding my bike thanks to you. So those are just little things that I've gotten, but there are hundreds to back those up. So there is a natural way to do this, and through the course of the show, we're going to give the listeners some real help.
4: Folks, I want to take a moment here to let you listeners know that if you want to try Dr. Janet's Extra Strength Glucosamine Pain Relief Formula, there's a special toll-free number to call. 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Okay, well, if you're just joining us, we've been talking with Dr. Janet McCarroll. She's a natural health expert. She's also an expert in dealing with pain relief. But we've been talking about how pain has a devastating effect on our overall health, and now how her glucosamine cream, this is a natural solution, is a way to really get to the, the root cause.
5: That's right.
4: Of pain in the body. Before we get into that, Dr. Janet, mm-hmm. I'm going to ask you, I know this is hard for you because this is emotional, but I think it's important for people to understand how you got to where you are today or why, what's driving
5: right.
4: you. And if you could share that
5: sure.
4: story, I'd sure
5: well,
4: appreciate it.
5: Well, it was birthed out of a lot of personal pain
4: mm-hmm.
5: and pain that my husband had years ago. He had severe osteoarthritis throughout his body. At the same time, I had fibromyalgia.
4: Right.
5: So I was really on a quest to find something all natural to help him have a better quality of life
4: mm-hmm.
5: and for myself as well. I mean, I had to function and raise 3 children during that time.
4: Mm-hmm. Well, let's talk a little bit about what's in your glucosamine
5: yes.
4: Cream.
5: Well, I did a lot of research on glucosamine. I knew how good it was. So I came across the fact that emu oil is a powerful natural anti-inflammatory and can carry most any ingredient right through your skin and deliver relief to your area of pain.
6: Okay.
5: So I took emu oil and glucosamine. I used boswellia, which is an Indian herb that's an anti-inflammatory.
6: Okay.
5: Bromelain, that's an enzyme known to be an anti-inflammatory.
6: Okay.
5: MSM, a natural organic sulfur that is also just as important as glucosamine in rebuilding and repairing our joints.
6: Yeah.
5: And so I put that all together in a cream that actually has no odor. It's greaseless. It doesn't freeze the pain. It doesn't burn the pain. It doesn't irritate your skin. Goes in 15 minutes later, you have relief. So that's why I'm here, to share what I know and share what I have.
6: Right.
5: Because it works.
6: And I have this here, by the way, folks. Glucosamine cream. It comes in a plastic dispenser that has a pump top on it.
5: It's a pump and it's metered. You'll need 1 to 2 pumps depending on the area of pain, of inflammation.
6: Right.
5: But sanitary, you know, no contamination. So you don't have to worry about it becoming rancid.
6: Okay. Now, in terms of this getting into your body, then, you're talking about a couple things right here. Not only relieving the pain, but also
5: rebuilding.
6: The rebuilding part. So how does that work?
5: Once you apply the cream to that area that you're going to target, you get the inflammation to go down and the body heals itself. The body heals itself provided you give it the raw materials it needs. I'm giving you what you need for your body to take over and do the job it was meant to do, and that's heal.
6: Okay. And this is safe. You did nothing you have to worry about here?
5: You don't have to worry about a thing. If you're taking drugs for pain, it won't conflict with that at all. None of these ingredients
6: do. Ask that. Okay. So what is then a realistic expectation? If somebody calls today and wants to try your glucosamine cream, what would you tell them?
5: I would say within the first 15 minutes, you're going to notice that your pain is greatly reduced or even eliminated.
6: Okay.
5: And then over time, you're going to rebuild and repair your joints with that inflammation being taken down. That's going to restore flexibility and mobility. And sleep, I mean, if you can sleep again, that's where our bodies get all of our recuperative, regenerative ability to heal. And then with that being taken care of, all the things that you love to do, you can start doing again, traveling, exercising, so you can lose weight,
6: right.
5: You can socialize with family and friends, you can be the life of the party.
6: Yeah, pain really changes who you are because of all of these other things. You can't do, or it's very difficult to deal with in terms of living a normal life.
5: That's
6: trying to live.
5: Well, you can't.
6: Life.
5: You're right. You can't live a normal life anymore.
6: Right.
5: Your life is changed forever until you get this thing taken care of, and you can.
6: Yeah. And you've got people out there that are already getting great results, right?
5: I brought some more emails and letters if you'd like to hear them.
6: Sure.
5: Okay. Let's see. Chris, here's one from Beverly from California. I would love for you to know how happy I am with your product. My feet and legs are usually in pain from being overweight and on my feet all day. At night, I can hardly get to sleep from the pain. I discovered by applying glucosamine to the painful areas, I'm able to get a good night's sleep. Thank you so much for making this possible. Here's one more, Chris, from Darlene from Pittsburgh, Pennsylvania. It's a miracle in a tube that truly does take away the pain. It works as nothing else I've ever tried. It worked quickly and eliminated all of the pain.
6: Are these kinds of responses unusual?
5: No.
6: Really?
5: They're the usual.
6: Really?
5: They're the usual. I mean, I must say that it does my heart good to hear these things because I know what it's like to suffer and I know what it's like to get relief. And every time, you know, I get one of these emails or these letters, it just confirms it. Hundreds of thousands of people have used my cream with great results.
6: That's great. Mm-hmm. All right, folks, I want to take a moment here to let you listeners know that if you want to try Dr. Janet's Extra Strength Glucosamine Pain Relief Formula, there's a special toll-free number to call. 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So what do you think, folks? This is pretty interesting, isn't it? Pain obviously is something that is a huge epidemic in this country. I don't think there's many of us, or any of us for that matter, that has not experienced pain from time to time, or maybe it's more serious, more chronic. And looking for a real solution here, understanding that perhaps the pharmaceutical approach is now we know is not the best approach at this point because there are so many side effects associated with these drugs out there.
5: That's right.
6: But looking at it from a natural standpoint, and Dr. Janet's glucosamine cream maybe makes some sense here. I mean, this is again putting back into your body. We do seem to discover time and time again that when you give your body what it needs, it knows what to do with it.
5: It
6: knows how to fix the problem. It's only if it doesn't get those things
5: right
6: that you continue to have the problem. And again, we've been talking about Dr. Janet's glucosamine cream, and this is a number of ingredients that you put together.
5: Right.
6: And is this good for any type of pain?
5: If you have pain of any kind, it's going to make a difference. I mean, I don't care how extreme it is and how minimal it is. It's going to give you relief. Now, if it's more extreme, of course, it may take a little longer. Mm-hmm. If you can take your pain from a 10 to a 5 and on
6: right
5: down the line with continued use, well, I'm telling you, that's very doable.
6: Yeah.
5: So this is really exciting to be able to share this with you.
6: Yeah. Again, I think one of the things that is important for people to understand, because it's very unique, this is a cream.
5: Yes.
6: This is not a supplement. Yet
5: no,
6: there are lots of supplements out there.
5: Uh-huh.
6: And what do you tell someone that comes into your office and says, well, Dr. Janet, you know, I've tried this, I've tried that, I've tried this, I've tried all of
5: right
6: these things, and it did not
5: right
6: work, so therefore the natural approach doesn't work.
5: First of all, for glucosamine, or MSM for that matter, it takes 90 days for them to notice something, if in fact they're going to notice anything, because they may not be breaking down and absorbing and utilizing if you're taking it orally.
6: Mm-hmm.
5: And after 3 months, people give up. People in pain, they want relief and they want it now.
6: Right.
5: And that's
6: right
5: why I developed this cream. Again, 15 minutes, and I am telling you, you'll notice that it's going to the good.
6: Mm-hmm.
5: And so I just give you a challenge, you know, try it. You have nothing to lose.
6: Okay, again, we're talking about Dr. Janet's glucosamine cream here. And Dr. Janet, I mean, somebody calls today, gets your cream, and tries it. What should they expect, realistically?
5: Within the first 15 minutes, as you use the cream, you'll notice the pain diminishes. And just as slowly as you got out of life, you'll start to see yourself come back into life, and you'll see you'll want to call people again. You'll want to talk on the phone. You know, you'll want to go see your neighbors. You'll want to go take your kids to the park. You'll want to walk your dog again.
6: Yeah.
5: You'll want to do all these
6: things.
5: I think
6: it's just simple things. You'll wash the car.
5: The things other people take for granted.
6: Right, right.
5: You'll be
6: right
5: able to do.
6: Right. But on the other hand, people want to know that this is not just you saying this. They want to know that other people out there have been in their situations and
5: right
6: have gotten results.
5: Well, I have letters and emails from people all over the country. Does my heart good,
6: yeah,
5: you know, to hear back. I have an email from Kay from New York. She says, I have arthritis in too many places and recently broke my right wrist. All these aches and pains are lessened within a few minutes of using the glucosamine cream. Your dispenser is easy to use and was especially appreciated when my wrist wasn't working very well. I will not be without this product.
6: Hmm.
5: Here's one more. I've lost the pain in my knees and I can walk without any problems, climb stairs, sleep at night without pain. I'm so glad I heard about the cream. It makes me want to wake up in the morning. And that's exactly what we were just talking
6: that's
5: about.
6: That's interesting. Makes me want to wake up in the morning.
5: You see what I mean?
6: All right, folks. I do want to take a moment here to let you know that if you want to try Dr. Janet's Extra Strength Glucosamine Pain Relief Formula, there's a special toll-free number you can call right now. 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
5: Perks. The number to call is 1-800-467-9709. I'll give it to you again. It's 1-800-467-9709. Okay, well, this has been really, really enlightening. We've been talking about pain, which unfortunately is a difficult subject for so many people. And we've been talking about Dr. Janet's glucosamine cream, which contains proven pain-fighting ingredients that not only help to reduce or even eliminate your pain, but also help to rebuild. And
6: that's,
5: I think,
6: right.
5: That's so important. There is an opportunity here to get on a path back to ultimate health.
6: You know, with pain, you have this what if thinking. What if this isn't going to get better? Am I going to wind up in a wheelchair?
5: Yeah.
6: What do I have? Is this terminal? Is this going to take me out? What's going to happen to my family?
5: Right.
6: What's going to happen to my job? So this is what America is going through. And the stress only perpetuates the pain syndrome.
5: Mm-hmm.
6: And so I'm here to tell you that help is on its way. It's time to take charge. Be proactive. Pick up the phone and try this.
5: So your glucosamine cream is all natural.
6: All natural.
5: And you just rub this right in the area of pain.
6: Put it right where it hurts.
5: Doesn't stink.
6: No smell.
5: Doesn't, and it's,
6: not greasy. Won't ruin your clothes.
5: And this is safe. You don't have to worry about interactions.
6: No.
5: Nothing to be concerned about there. I meant to ask you, is this something that you can continue to use or should continue to use after, you know, let's say that you don't have pain anymore, but
6: keep
5: you still
6: replenishing.
5: If it happened
6: once, it can happen again.
5: Yeah.
6: So you want to keep replenishing all those building blocks that help us remain flexible.
5: Right.
6: So there you have it. It works. It works. I'm living proof. So.
5: And what should you notice when you start using it?
6: More flexibility, less pain. You'll have more mobility. You're going to sleep better.
5: Mm-hmm.
6: You're going to get back into life.
5: Mm-hmm.
6: You know, it's funny. I have people tell me the first and second day they use it. They go, you know, I have a feeling for the first time that my well-being's returning.
5: Mm-hmm.
6: I'm going to be all right.
5: Yeah. And there are literally thousands of people that have benefited already.
6: Absolutely. We know that for a fact. The letters don't stop coming in. So
5: well, can you share a few more with us?
6: Sure. Let's see. I brought some more with me here. We've got Pam from Douglasville, Georgia. She says, my finger swelled and my doctor said it was carpal tunnel syndrome. And I couldn't get any relief, so I rubbed a glucosamine cream on my fingers and hand, and the pain was instantly gone. I keep this by my bed, in my purse, and at my workstation. Thank you, Dr. Janet. And Agnes sent this letter. I knit for hours at a time. It takes all the oil from my skin, and my hands were so bad that they were cracked, bleeding, and very itchy. Plus, my hands hurt a lot, too, sometimes waking me up at night. I would use your glucosamine cream on my hands, and I'd have to tell you that it's better than any hand cream or lotions. Plus, the aching and pain have faded, and my hands have never been so smooth. Emu oil also is an incredible skin conditioner, so that's a side benefit, too.
5: Yeah.
6: So, you know, there's just all kinds of things as the testimonies keep pouring in.
5: Yeah.
6: So.
5: Well, Dr. Janet, unfortunately, we're about out of time here. Any final words of encouragement you want to leave with our listeners today?
6: Yes, absolutely, Chris. You know, pain, it can be your friend because it alerts you to take action. But pain becomes your enemy when you fail to take action. And that's what the show is all about. I want to encourage you to become proactive and go to the root cause of your pain. 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
11: CENTCOM says U.S. forces shot down seven ballistic missiles over the Persian Gulf that were fired at Kuwait and Bahrain. Iran's Islamic Revolutionary Guard Corps claims the missiles were fired at enemy bases after American attacks on Iranian soil. The alleged attack was in retaliation after the U.S. reportedly shot down Iranian drones and struck several sites inside Iran on Friday. President Trump plans to start cutting jobs from the Office of National Intelligence. The Wall Street Journal reports incoming acting director of National Intelligence Bill Pulte was told by Trump to start the process of cutting employees from the office. Trump said the firings would be part of a shakeup. Pulte was tapped to replace outgoing DNI Tulsi Gabbard on a temporary basis, according to President Trump. Golden Tempo is the winner of the 158th Belmont Stakes. The horse took first in the Kentucky Derby earlier this year, but skipped the Preakness Stakes. Commandment took second and Renegade took third at New York's Saratoga Racecourse. I'm Rob Martier.
4: Denver area forecast on this Sunday is a nice one, very summery with mostly sunny, dry conditions, highs around 95, gusty winds at times up to about 20 miles per hour. Partly cloudy tonight, lows in the lower 60s. Monday, early sunshine with a 20% chance for afternoon shower and thunderstorm activity. High temperatures near 90 with overnight lows down to 60. For Tuesday and Wednesday, we're looking at sunny, dry, hot conditions, highs in the upper 90s both days, overnight lows in the mid 60s. I'm meteorologist Patrice Sutter.
6: Current temperature
12: 89 degrees.
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13: I mean, I got more of Mondami today. A lot of you people don't live in and around New York City. You know why I'm dealing with this. Because he's taken over. He's devouring the biggest city we have, the important financial center. He's conquering it. He's dissembling it. He's depopulating it with people he doesn't support and repopulating it with people he does support. New York City, for God's sake.
6: 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The following program is pre-recorded. Opinions expressed may not reflect those of Salem Media of Colorado or its sponsors. 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
14: Welcome to Life in Colorado. I'm your host, Jim Nichols. Thanks for being here. Thanks for listening. So I've had this next guest on before. His name is Nick Torres. He's the director of advocacy with the American Lung Association. And we're going to discuss the dangers of vaping and e-cigs that people just don't realize are there. Are they safer than smoking cigarettes? Do they have the same type of dangers? Well, we're going to find out. I have questions. Nick has answers. Nick, welcome to the show.
15: Hey, thanks for having me.
14: Yes, absolutely. So first of all, tell us about yourself, a bit of your background, and what brought you to be the director of advocacy at the American Lung Association.
15: Sure. So, yeah, I've been with the American Lung Association now over 10 years. What brought me to the Lung Association, I think, is something that I have in common with a lot of my colleagues, is that we have a personal story. We have a personal connection to one of the pieces of our Lung Association mission. And for me, that was tobacco. You know, I grew up in a house, in a family with smokers. I remember being the kid in the back seat of the minivan with my shirt pulled up over my nose, you know, when my mom was smoking in the car.
14: Yep.
15: I remember those road trips. And, for me, it was being able to work on issues that can affect a lot of people to, you know, live healthier lives, to have healthier air to breathe, whether that's tobacco, whether that's, healthy outdoor air, or access to the healthcare that they need to have healthy lungs, healthy lives.
14: Exactly. Yes. I grew up in a smoking household too. My mom would light a cigarette in the front seat as my dad was driving, hand it to him, and then fire up another one. And me and my brothers in the back seat, just like you, shirt over our heads, try not to smell it, but end up smelling like it anyway. So let's jump right in. The American Lung Association, as your perspective, what makes vaping such a serious public health concern?
15: Yeah, it's out there, right, as one of the top, especially for kids. You know, vaping has come on so quickly. It's hard to imagine now. It's almost been 10 years since it was declared an epidemic. Youth vaping kind of came on the scene, and all of a sudden, you know, it was everywhere. I think back then it was, you know, Juul was sort of the first big device, the big company that was out there, mm-hmm. kind of changing how tobacco products were marketed, how they were consumed, where they were used. And really seeing for the first time in maybe a generation or so, kind of a backsliding in tobacco use among kids, you know, for so long, I was of the generation, you know, I was trying to, you know, take my mom's cigarettes away because, you know, she was, the difference was so stark from when she grew up to when I grew up, And now we're seeing a whole generation, another generation, with these new devices, with new flavors. And so the thing that's made it such a serious public health concern, I think, is the, not just the new products, but who's consuming them and how they're marketed. The impacts, from a public health perspective are so broad. You know, we thought of a certain type of person who was a smoker, with the Marlboro Man, example, was sort of the leading image. And that's all changed. You know, tobacco products are much different now than they were a generation ago. And so that's one of the things that's made it, so serious when we think about a public health concern is, how the products have changed, how the ways that they're consumed changed, and who are these consumers. That's changed as well. They've gotten younger and younger.
16: Yeah, absolutely. I first found out that my daughter was vaping when we were at work at a sandwich shop we worked together. And she'd been down to pick up something, and a little e-cig, whatever it was, fell out of her pocket. And I snatched it up and gave her a dirty look. And then we had a conversation. I was like, nicotine is a lifetime commitment. It's not a fun thing. And then at that time, she was also vaping at 50% nicotine. That is so dangerous. It is so bad for you. People still believe that vaping is safer than smoking. Is that accurate? And what are some of the misconceptions?
15: Yeah, you know, I'm glad you mentioned that concentration, that because that's an important piece of it too, is that these products are so much different than they were a generation ago. You know, the concentrations in these electronic products now are off the charts compared to, you know, a pack of cigarettes or a single cigarette for that matter, that kids may have picked up, you know, back when my mom was a middle schooler, right, and trying to be rebellious.
16: Right, trying to be cool.
15: It's just so different. Yeah, so, you know, trying to address this idea of addiction, especially with kids, has been a real challenge. So to talk about, you know, how it's, you know, dangerous compared with cigarettes is really apples and oranges. You know, first of all, having a cigarette is a very efficient way to ingest nicotine. Mm-hmm. The tobacco industry got very efficient over the years of just how to formulate it, how it should burn, you know, and how it was ingested. Well, that's so different now when you've got, like you said, a 50% concentration of nicotine. That, by the way, is covered up with, I don't know what, I'm guessing it was probably a flavored e-cigarette that she had, but you know, flavors like cotton candy or, you know, mango ice or, you know, you name it, unicorn poo, being one that was out there for a while.
16: Really?
15: Whatever.
16: Never saw
15: that
16: one.
15: But, you know, flavors that were designed to go after a certain market. Mm-hmm. And certainly, you know, cigarettes were not like that. There's still flavored cigars on the market, unfortunately, but the vast array of flavors on vapes just is one of the most concerning aspects of it, because we know that the kids are most attracted to those flavored products.
16: Yeah, sweet flavors. It doesn't taste like a cigarette. It doesn't make you smell like a cigarette. But it's not healthy. It's that's what they're not getting through their thick heads.
15: Yeah. So, you know, talking about whether it's, you know, safer or not safer, it's like I said, it's apples and oranges. When the bar is so low, you know, on a cigarette. So I think no matter what you're going to compare it to, it's probably, you know, a different level of dangerous entirely than a cigarette. But when you're talking also about someone who's maybe never picked up a tobacco product before, you know, having an entry point makes it even more dangerous. The fact that the products are attracting users who have not used tobacco and creating that addiction, that is also part of that conversation. So when we talk about whether it's safer or not safer, that's one of the things I got to talk to people about when I answer that question, is really to kind of put it in perspective when we're talking about impacts on youth broadly or a single user. Or you're talking about someone who used tobacco products previously, or is a heavy smoker, maybe. There's sort of a different continuum of those impacts. But certainly, the most the most dangerous impacts, I think, are among young people who had never used tobacco products but now have an entry point.
16: Yep, and now they're somewhat addicted, if not fully. So what kind of chemicals are found in the e-cigarettes and the vape things that these kids are, well, it's not just kids. I see adults with them too, but what do they not realize that they're inhaling?
15: Yeah, I think that goes also to that question of, or maybe the misconception that maybe these are somehow safer. For a while, these came on the scene and no one really knew what was in them at all. I had a lot of people who would just say, oh, it's just water vapor. What's the big deal?
16: That's what I heard too. Yeah.
15: And that's just not the case. So, you know, there's all sorts of chemicals, including carcinogens, things like formaldehyde and benzene, heavy metals like lead, tin, nickel, all things that we shouldn't be inhaling.
16: Right. Yeah. Don't put that in your lungs.
15: And some of the differences too are the types of particles. This kind of gets into the probably over my head, frankly. I know just enough to be dangerous, but the chemistry of these is such that it's not quite like inhaling smoke from a burning tobacco product. Those particles, when something burns, whether it's wildfire smoke for that matter, or a burning cigarette, those particles tend to be small or larger. They're PM 2.5. Those are fine particles. In an e-cigarette, a lot of the particles we see are actually ultra fine particles, even smaller than a human hair. Tiny particles that can actually embed much deeper into the lungs than those particles that you'd inhale from a burning cigarette or a cigar, for example. So it's kind of a mixture of these factors, the chemicals, the particles, and also how frequently you use them, right? It's so much easier to keep it in your pocket and just pick it up mindlessly and take a couple of drags, versus, when folks had to actually go outside and take a moment to step outside and smoke a cigarette, for example.
16: Right, right. So what about lung injuries? What kind of lung injuries are linked to vaping in the recent years? We've heard about COPD and all the other, I guess, not cigarette caused, but what kind of lung injuries are we seeing with vaping?
15: Yeah, I think some of the research is beginning to show that there's some very acute, very short-term impacts even after you've just used them. So we know that the lungs tend to show irritation. You can see it right away after a vaping session. Some of the medium and long-term studies, frankly, just not available yet because these products are so much newer.
16: Just not enough time.
15: But certainly, certainly a lot of the chemicals and things that are found in these devices are triggering for asthma attacks, for example. I know I've heard all sorts of anecdotes from kids with asthma in school, for example. You have to avoid certain bathrooms because they know that that's sort of the designated vaping bathroom.
16: Okay.
15: Because it will trigger an asthma attack, for example. So it's triggering for a lot of ways because of the chemicals that are in it, but also because of the damage that's occurring when you heat any foreign substance and inhale it into your lungs. We know that's going to cause some damage to your lungs.
16: Yeah, definitely. You never know. I mean, you could go 10 years vaping and not see any problems, and then all of a sudden you have some. I mean, it's got nicotine in it, which causes cancer too. So that's another big deal that people aren't understanding. It just gives me a good, nicotine kick or whatever, nicotine buzz, whatever they call it. And it's fine. It's not tobacco. It's not a cigarette. It's definitely not safer. We're definitely finding out more as we go. I would like to see more commercials that are educational, like back in the day. Don't do drugs. This is your brain. This is your brain on drugs. Any questions? I would like to see more commercials like that. This is vape. This is, that's just my personal opinion. I see them every once in a while, but I don't think there's enough going on to deter it, I guess.
15: I think you're absolutely right. It's impossible to keep up with the amount of resources that the tobacco industry has to pour into marketing tactics and things. So, it's really got to be you know, all hands on deck to communicate, whether that's parents, teachers, you know, media, social media influencers. I think, you know, the more exposure that kids have to kind of the counter messaging or the educational messaging is so important, because we know that kids are being impacted by these ads. You know, there's every year or every other year there's a Healthy Kids Colorado survey that goes out, and we know that 30-40% of kids reported seeing ads about vaping on social media within the last month. So we know that kids are being impacted by all the images, all the influencers, all the marketing tactics, and so it makes it even more important to have investments in public health messaging, conversations from teachers and trusted sources, coaches, parents. We're all in this to try and counter that.
16: Yeah, absolutely. How does the vaping affect lung development in teens? I mean, adults, our lungs are kind of already developed. Teens, they're not. How does it affect the lungs in teens?
15: Yeah, well, you know, anytime you take developing bodies, right, they're impacted differently. Like you said, you know, our adults, we're done growing or we're done developing. So we know that the impacts really do have an effect on how the lungs develop. Like I said, I think a lot of that is still yet to be even scratched the surface, right? These are still relatively new products. And so being able to see what some of these longer term effects are for kids who have used and then, quit or continued using vapes, to see some of those differences, I think is definitely an area of research that we've got to continue with.
16: Definitely. Yes.
15: Yeah. That's important, but you're right. You're absolutely right. The impact on young people, are disproportionate impacts for sure compared with adults.
16: Yeah, absolutely. It's like smoking weed or drinking alcohol. It's going to have some kind of effect on you, your brain, when you're underage or adolescent, I guess. Your brain's not fully developed. You said there's lack of studies right now or lack of information. Does it affect the brain in any way, development?
15: Yeah. So that some of that has been happening. Some of the research has been happening. There's been some data showing, for example, kids who have used nicotine products tend to exhibit more ADHD-like symptoms. We know that it's linked with a higher rates of anxiety and depression in youth. It creates a pathway for that addiction to continue and potentially be much stronger into adulthood. So some of those trends, some of that research is definitely emerging. Being able to show younger people who start using are much more likely to continue using. It becomes a stronger addiction, and it becomes more difficult to quit as a result. And really, that's been something that I think the tobacco industry has understood for generations, right? They know that if a kid doesn't start smoking by the time they're 18, they're much, much less likely to end up smoking in the future. So I think that's something that that they've capitalized on with their new array of products and flavors, and something that that we're just now understanding some of the effects of as well.
16: Yes, absolutely. So I'm on the phone with Nick Torres. He's the director of advocacy with the American Lung Association. And we're just talking about vaping and the effects and the dangers. And parents probably don't know their kid is vaping or not. What signs or behaviors should the parents watch for?
15: That's a great question. I think it's a lot of things. You know, we being present in our kids' lives, becomes even more challenging as they get older, right? Mm-hmm. They start to want that independence. Things like, and I should say too, the devices have changed even more and more, right? So, comparing it to a pack of cigarettes, it's so much different now. The devices might look like, a flash drive or the phone. Sometimes they even kind of disguised as tablets and phones and things like that. So
16: wow.
15: You kind of have to know what to look for. Sometimes I think people have said, you got to get clued into the certain type of smell or the flavor that they're into. So if you start to notice different smells and like, hey, that doesn't smell like a perfume that you've used in the past,
16: yeah,
15: or things like that, fruity smells, you know, I think that's something to be aware of. I think also, you know, we've seen, I've heard anecdotally from teachers and things like that, kids that tend to be, you know, kind of irritable, which I know is hard to track in teenagers probably,
16: right.
15: But, yeah. You know, you kind of get clued in, you know, if they're ducking out of the room, you know, every 10 minutes or so, or, you know, yeah, start to ask some probing questions there. Certainly, yeah, it requires some conversation with our kids.
16: Yes, definitely. Get in your kid's life. You never know. If you smell fruity, you know, fruity pebbles or something, and there's no cereal around, it could be a vape. The role social media is playing in promoting, you know, let's talk a little bit more about that. What kind of role are they playing? Are they making it look like it's the coolest thing in the world? Is that what they're doing? Because I'm not seeing any of the social media about vaping. I just, you know, I see the commercials that say, hey, you know, it's time to quit.
15: Yeah, and talk about some of these trends that have continued on since, you know, the days of, you know, cigarette companies or brands advertising in magazines, you know, using celebrities like the Marlboro Man, you know, kind of Camel used a Joe Camel and cartoons, you know, the Flintstones were recording cigarettes for, I think it was Winston back in the day.
16: Oh, really?
15: You know, yeah, that was something else. So, you know, we've seen the playbook repeated with social media influencers. So it's been kind of underground. So a lot of times the tobacco industry will say things like, you know, well, we're not paying influencers, but the influencers make their money on ads or clicks or the number of views and shares and things like that. And so it sort of became an underground, you know, sensation in some ways of challenges for different types of vapes. How many vapes could you use at once? You know, how big of a cloud of vape aerosol could you blow?
16: I haven't seen any of those lately, but back in the day when all this stuff first started, they'd have competitions who could get the biggest cloud. So I totally forgot about all that.
15: Yeah,
16: that is definitely social media handling it. Yeah.
15: Yeah, that's right. And now, you know, with the onset of not so much vapes, but a new product, you know, pouches is kind of a newer product on the market now. You know, we're seeing celebrity endorsements, kind of special concerts and things put on. I think we had one here in Denver. Noah Kahn did one for Zyn, one of the nicotine pouch companies. And, you know, these are ways that they kind of make it seem exclusive. They do a lot of marketing around like sweepstakes or points, collect a certain number of points and you can turn it in for different things, different prizes or things like that. So all of those things, I think, are these tools that social media is sort of just made for. You know, you can text something quick to your friend or share it or do whatever however you share it with your friends, and it kind of has that viral aspect. It's been a whole new world of tobacco marketing for that matter.
16: Yeah, absolutely. So we're running out of time shortly. For listeners who want to quit, if they're vaping or if they're smoking, what resources does the American Lung Association have to offer to help them break the addiction?
15: Well, sure. I would congratulate anybody who's ready to take that step. It's not an easy thing to do to admit, you know, it's you need some help. So
16: cold
15: we've
16: turkey,
15: got lots
16: don't
15: of
16: work.
15: Tools. That's right. You got to have some support, whether that's peer support. So the Lung Association offers our Lung Helpline, 1-800-LUNG-USA, and that's 1-800-586-4872. And they can get you referred to coaching sessions. There's all sorts of ways to help keep you motivated. They can get you referred to the Quit Line, which is another resource, 1-800-QUIT-NOW, that is available right here in Colorado through Colorado Department of Public Health and Environment. They have staff there that manages quit coaches and has all sorts of incentives to help you quit. Gift cards and monetary incentives for that matter, to keep you motivated, referrals to nicotine replacement therapy, things like patches or gum, lozenges. But really what we see for folks who want to be successful, it's a combination of support, of a patch or a gum or other medication to help support you. And those are when we see the highest success rates for folks who quit.
16: Yeah. My mom was a smoker for, 20 years, whatever. She used black licorice. Just to have that something in her hand that she's puffing on or chewing on or whatever. But she used black licorice. But there's all kinds of ways to quit. Colorado Quit Line, lung.org is your website, right? And you can find all the resources.
15: That's right, lung.org. And our helpline is 1-800-LUNG-USA.
16: Okay. And so finally, how can our listeners get involved in advocacy efforts to help reduce the youth vaping epidemic?
15: Yeah, thanks for that. I'd love to have folks who are interested in working with their communities here around the state. More and more communities are looking at ways that we can address tobacco use, especially with kids, making it harder for kids to get these products. lung.org/action is a way to get plugged into our action alerts, our lung action network, we call it, if you'd like to get more involved. Please reach out through our website, and we'd love to have more help, whether it's you want tips on talking to your school board, your teachers, get them more involved, talking to your council members, elected officials, if that's what it takes. Or just somebody that you're looking for tips and how to talk to your children about these products. We're happy to help. We're here to assist and guide you. You're more than welcome to reach out and count us as a partner.
16: Very cool. All right. So we are out of time. I want to thank Nick Torres, Director of Advocacy for the American Lung Association. Nick, thank you for your time. Thank you for educating us.
15: Anytime. Thanks for having me.
16: Absolutely. All right. This has been Life in Colorado. I'm your host, Jim Nichols. Thanks for listening.
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11: President Trump says the Iran war will end in a deal or finish the hard way. Trump said ultimately Tehran has no choice but to reach an agreement.
19: He told NBC News Iran hasn't made a deal yet because prior administrations haven't asked for as much out of the regime. Trump added they're strong and they're proud, so it's a very hard thing for them. A senior Iranian official described talks with the United States as being in a deadlock. Defense Secretary Pete Hegseth is urging European leaders to remain vigilant against the threat of dangerous ideologies posed by modern-day immigration. Speaking at an American cemetery in Normandy today, the 82nd anniversary of D-Day, Hegseth warned Western allies' beaches are now being stormed by boatloads of immigrants bringing different ideologies to the continent. Golden Tempo is the winner of the 158th Belmont Stakes. The horse took first in the Kentucky Derby earlier this year, but skipped the Preakness Stakes. Commandment took second, and Renegade took third at New York's Saratoga Racecourse. Golden Tempo was ridden in both the Belmont and Derby by Jose Ortiz. Trainer Cherie DeVoe is now the first female trainer to win two Triple Crown races in the same year. The body of an Auburn University student who had been missing in Japan for a week has been found. Lisa Carton reports.
4: James Higginbotham was on a family trip when he disappeared, leading to a search by police and local volunteers. He was last seen at the Kyoto train station on May 29th. His mother, Nancy Higginbotham, shared on social media Saturday that his body had been found by a volunteer search and rescue group. His mother said he walked away from his parents after she used ChatGPT to help find restaurants and sites in the area.
19: McDonald's is modernizing more than just its menu. Restaurant Business Magazine reports the fast food giant is testing a new AI order-taking system at its drive-thrus called Arshik at five locations across the country. The initiative is part of the company's new brand strategy called McDonald's Next. I'm Rob Martier.
4: Denver area forecast is Saturday evening, partly cloudy and breezy with low temperatures down to 65. Mostly sunny for your Sunday, pretty warm with highs topping out around 95 degrees. Gusty winds up to about 20 miles per hour. Partly cloudy Sunday night, lows in the lower 60s. For Monday, early sunshine with a 20% chance for afternoon shower and thunderstorm activity moving off the foothills. High temperatures near 90 with overnight lows down to 60. I'm meteorologist Patrice Sutter.
20: Current temperature,
12: 89 degrees.
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0: deep range and into the light of the deep strange. Come at the hour, come at the caravan to midnight, DEFCON 1, live from space. Good evening, caravanners and friends around the world. This is John B. Wells speaking. Tonight's program is titled Beneath the Artificial Sky. Now that's an interesting phrase, isn't it? An artificial sky. For most of human history, when we looked upward, we saw something beyond our control. We saw weather. We saw clouds. We saw stars. We saw the handiwork of nature. The handiwork of God. But increasingly, we live in an age in which almost nothing remains untouched by technology. The food we eat, the information we consume, the medicines we take, the devices we carry, the algorithms that increasingly shape what we see, what we hear, and perhaps in some cases even what we think. And so, the question before us tonight is larger than geoengineering. It's larger than weather modification. It's larger than nanotechnology, synthetic biology, electromagnetic systems, artificial intelligence, or transhumanism. The question is this: at one point, does enhancement cease to be enhancement? At what point does technology stop serving humanity and begin redefining humanity? For centuries, technology extended human capability. The telescope extended vision. The radio extended voice. The airplane extended travel. The computer extended calculation. But today we are entering territory that previous generations could scarcely imagine. Not technology around us, technology within us, not merely tools in our hands, but systems that may someday alter the definition of what it means to be human. Now, some see this as progress. Others see it as peril. Most of us are somewhere in between, trying to understand what is happening and where it may lead. Because if humanity stands at a crossroads between natural evolution and directed technological evolution, then the most important question may not be what governments choose, what corporations choose, or what laboratories choose. The most important question may be, what choices remain available to ordinary people? Can we still decide what kind of future we wish to inhabit? Can we still decide what kind of beings we wish to become? Can we still preserve those qualities that have defined humanity from the beginning? Curiosity, creativity, conscience, compassion, intuition, faith, wonder. Or are we gradually surrendering those things in exchange for convenience, efficiency, optimization, and control? Tonight's guest has spent years researching these questions and the technologies she believes are shaping the future of the human condition. Whether you agree with her conclusions or challenge them, the questions themselves deserve examination. Because perhaps the defining challenge of the 21st century is not merely surviving technological change. Perhaps it is remaining human while that change unfolds around us. Tonight we explore what may lie beneath the artificial sky, not only today, but tomorrow. Our guest tonight is Elana Freeland. Elana is a writer, researcher, teacher, lecturer, and author whose work focuses on geoengineering, synthetic biology, electromagnetic technologies, nanotechnology, and transhumanism. See, she is the author of Chemtrails, HARP, and the Full Spectrum Dominance of Planet Earth, Under an Ionized Sky, Geoengineered Transhumanism, and the geoengineered transhuman. With academic backgrounds in both biology and creative writing, and a master's degree from St. John's College in Santa Fe, New Mexico, Alana Freeland has spent years researching the intersection of environmental engineering, emerging technologies, and the future of humanity. So our course is set, or is it? Well, certainly, it is. Well, where's it set? Straight ahead. Strap in, please, and stand by. This is Caravan to Midnight. 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
6: This is L. Todd Wood. I'm the founder of CDM or CDM.press. We also run armedforces.press, where we cover what's going on in the U.S. military. We have an interesting op-ed by Mark Castillon on AFP right now about the coward who gets promoted. We have an infection in the U.S. armed forces, a lack of leadership, or I should say leadership that only cares about promotion and not what's best on the battlefield or what's best for the troops underneath the leader. This has shown itself over and over again in conflicts, and where you have micromanagement from the top and no trust in the commanders in the field on the ground, which leads to really bad decision-making, friendly fire, deaths of Americans, and civilian deaths as well. We've seen a lot of this over the last decade. So you can go to armedforces.press and find this article by Mark Castillon, and go to cdm.press, put us in your data scan, global news without the global spin. Thank you.
7: The information and opinions expressed on this program are those of our guests or the host. They are not necessarily those of station owners, operators or staff of any source of transmission. This is Caravan to Midnight, DEFCON 1. 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

you know, I was in a conference today. It wasn't a very big conference, but I think it yielded some good things. And I made the statement, it seems increasingly difficult to keep oneself from being reduced to a one or a zero. To me, this is about compression, not digital compression, human compression. The pressure to become for or against, left or right, believer or skeptic, ally or enemy, a one or a zero. No nuance, no ambiguity, no mystery, no middle ground, one or the other. The irony is that real human beings rarely operate that way. A person can be courageous and frightened, wise and yet foolish, loyal and yet conflicted, certain in one area, uncertain in another. A human being is not a binary digit. A human being is a story. And that's why I think The Prisoner resonated with me so much. Way back in the day, number 6 refused reduction. The village wanted identification. The village wanted classification and numbering. And number 6 kept insisting, I am not a number. That was not merely a political statement. It was an existential statement. He was refusing compression, refusing simplification, refusing to become a one or a zero. You know, we've discussed all kinds of things, AI here on the program, going all the way back in my memory to Anthony Patch and the D-Wave systems, and then Cyrus Parsa, the late Cyrus Parsa. And I was listening to some AI music, and I thought it was really good. But as I listened, my inner man was going, I don't know, because there's this really, really scary-looking gal. Black and white, gray, shades of gray, sitting in the back seat behind the driver of a slab-sided car. You can't even tell what it is. It just looks like a basic, newish, but really staid, very conservatively designed transportation vehicle. And the woman looks like she's been on a bender for, I don't know, a few years. And the voice was really, really quite good. But my inner man was going, Then I heard the guitar riffs, and more than just the lead riffs, I was listening to the tonal texture of the chords, these power chords. And I thought, this sounds familiar to me. It really does. It's an Italian guy who put this together. And a lot of people were saying, I said, well, this guy really hit it out of the park on this one. And my next comment was, AI. Because when the chord changes resonate with you, not because they're friendly chord changes, you know, the old reliable for the musicians out there, you know what I'm talking about. A, C, G, D, all majors, right? I mean, blues is, okay, let's do some blues in A. Okay, you do A, that's the root of the song. Then you change to D, and when you give it the kiss off before you go back to the next verse, you go up to E. So, A, D, E. And I'm listening to this thinking, this is not naturally occurring music played by an actual human. Because the mistakes, the little mistakes, they're not even mistakes. I think it's a true lock with the project underway that the musician is part of. And what was not written on a sheet, not even made a mental note of,

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5: Reality has a way of kicking the doors open, stepping into your office, and saying, please allow me to introduce myself. Who are you? Reality. So how do you encode that as a one or a zero? You can't. You can't reduce your mother, your wife or your girlfriend, a dream. You can't reduce it to a one or a zero. Reality is stubbornly analog, even when the systems around us become digital. So maybe the challenge of this era is not merely preserving freedom. You know, ladies and gentlemen, perhaps it's preserving complexity, preserving the right to say, I don't know. Or, it's more complicated than that. Or, both things may be true. Or even the file remains open. That doesn't make us weak, quite the opposite. I think it requires strength to resist being sorted into a category. One of the themes that runs through my head, and when I share it with my conferees, the more tightly one clings to certainty, the farther away possibility drifts. A one has certainty. A zero has certainty. But a human being lives in the territory between them. That's where curiosity lives. That's where creativity lives. That's where wonder lives. Does this make any sense? I don't want to get into a bunch of 21st century hippie stuff, but I don't think that's what this is. The hippie version might be anything is possible. But what I'm trying to describe here is more like don't prematurely eliminate possibility. I think that's different. Now, you remember Scarlett Johansson as Lucy. Her character ultimately transcends her ordinary physical form and says something very close to, I am everywhere. So whether you like the movie or not, if you've seen it, the line is really about the dissolution of boundaries. Now compare that to what we've been discussing on Caravan for these many years now. We're not advocating the dissolution of boundaries. We're advocating the preservation of openness. There's a difference. One says everything is true. The other says, I don't yet know everything that is true. I think that's a much more disciplined position. You know, and just personally speaking, I realize that I have spent my lifetime resisting reduction. It's not because I'm indecisive. I'm not. You, I, we've made countless decisions. But I've resisted the pressure to collapse reality into a simplistic binary. I don't automatically dismiss strange experiences, strange sightings in the skies, strange things that happen on a trip on January the 9th, 1988, from Houston to Dallas. But I don't automatically embrace them either. I don't automatically trust institutions, but I don't automatically distrust them either. I just leave the file open. I don't think that's hippie thinking. I think that's investigative thinking. I think that's why The Prisoner resonates with me still so deeply. Number six was not saying everything is possible. He was saying, you don't get to close the case for me. That's a subtle but important difference. And that's why I like to say, keep alive the possibility of possibility. Because civilizations, organizations, and individuals often get into trouble when they become in

0: capable of surprise when they become convinced that every mystery is solved, every question is answered, every category is complete, every possibility has been mapped. Then reality walks in through the side door and says, allow me to introduce myself. Right? Whether one interprets the events that have really gotten your attention over the course of your life, whether you interpret those events spiritually, psychologically, statistically, or otherwise, they have one thing in common. They rewarded openness. Had you insisted on a closed model of reality, many of those experiences would have been dismissed before they were even examined. So I like it. Keep alive the possibility of possibility. I don't think that's naive. I think it's a guardrail, a reminder that certainty can become a prison just as easily as ignorance can. And maybe that's why after all these years, all these programs, I mean, good grief. And thank you, Lord, very much. We're on episode 2772, and Ilana Freeland comes back to us from the 14th of March, 2017. But I'm not going to say I have figured it all out. It's going to be more like, well, I'll be. Can you relate? I don't think that's confusion. In fact, I'm sure it isn't. It's wonder. And wonder may be one of the few things worth protecting in an age determined to turn every human being into a one or a zero. We are not numbers. We are free men and women. Yeah, reality slings open the doors and steps in and says, please allow me to introduce myself. Well, get ready. You're about to be flung open again. This is Caravan.
1: 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Update.
2: President Trump says the Iran war will end in a deal or finish the hard way. Trump said ultimately Tehran has no choice but to reach an agreement. He told NBC News Iran hasn't made a deal yet because prior administrations haven't asked for as much out of the regime. Defense Secretary Pete Hegseth is urging European leaders to remain vigilant against the threat of dangerous ideologies posed by modern-day immigration. Speaking at an American cemetery in Normandy today, the 82nd anniversary of D-Day, Hegseth warned Western allies beaches are now being stormed by boatloads of immigrants bringing different ideologies to the continent. Golden Tempo is the winner of the 158th Belmont Stakes. The horse took first in the Kentucky Derby earlier this year, but skipped the Preakness Stakes. Commandment took second, and Renegade took third at New York's Saratoga Racecourse. Golden Tempo was ridden in both the Belmont and Derby by Jose Ortiz. Trainer Cherie DeVoe is now the first female trainer to win two Triple Crown races in the same year. I'm Rob Martin.
3: Denver area forecast is Saturday evening, partly cloudy and breezy with low temperatures down to 65. Mostly sunny for your Sunday, pretty warm with highs topping out around 95 degrees. Gusty winds up to about 20 miles per hour. Partly cloudy Sunday night, lows in the lower 60s. For Monday, early sunshine with a 20% chance for afternoon shower and thunderstorm activity moving off the foothills. High temperatures near 90 with overnight lows down to 60. I'm meteorologist Patrice Sutter.
4: Current temperature,
5: 86 degrees.
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6: 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School scores, California is ranked 41st, even though it ranks 13 in the amount of money it spends. It's got one-third of all the homeless people in the nation, one-third of all welfare recipients in the nation. And the question is, have Californians finally had enough?
4: The Larry Elder Show, afternoons at 4 on News Talk 710 KNUS.
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18: Times of crisis, of disruption or constructive change are not only predictable but desirable. They mean growth. Taking a new step, uttering a new word, is what people fear most. Fyodor Dostoevsky. This is Caravan to Midnight,

0: All right, this party's really started now. I cannot believe it has been over 9 years. Nine. Since I last spoke with Alana Freeland. Amazing. If you're just joining the program, Alana Freeland's a writer, researcher, teacher, lecturer, and author. Her work focuses on geoengineering, synthetic biology, electromagnetic technologies, nanotechnology, and transhumanism. That's all, right? She is the author of Chemtrails, HARP, and the Full Spectrum Dominance of Planet Earth, Under an Ionized Sky, Geoengineered Transhumanism, and The Geoengineered Transhuman. With academic background in both biology and creative writing and a master's degree from St. John's College in Santa Fe, New Mexico, she spent years researching the intersection of environmental engineering, emerging technologies, and the future of humanity. Without further ado, let us welcome her back from 9 years ago. Alana Freeland, I'm so glad you're on the program tonight. This is amazing. Welcome back.
1: It's amazing. I mean, I didn't know it was 9 years. Holy cow.
0: Golly. Where you been?
1: Well, I've been writing all these books, John. That's about it. And, you know, trying to wake the people up as to what is really going on with geoengineering. And now, of course, I've returned to what I thought at one time was a subcategory name that we called Morgellons. Do you remember Morgellons?
0: I do, and I remember all these people saying, oh, you're crazy. And in fact, if you mentioned anything about it, or let alone the fact that you might think you were suffering from it, they'd start doing that backward moonwalk and just, you know, with horror on their faces. I do remember Morgellons. It turned out to be a real thing.
1: Yeah, and it turned out to be synthetic biology, which is the name of the game now. And so that's been amazing to see how that plays into the geoengineering. I mean, in a way, the way I look at it, just to jump to the chase, it's a pincer movement. I think that's what you call it in warfare. It's a claw coming down from the sky in the geoengineering delivery system that we all breathe in, and it goes into our blood system and then crosses the blood-brain barrier into our brain. And then the other side of the pincer movement is the jabs that everybody has gotten, particularly in 2020 to 2024. And it's this, if you look at it, you see that it's all big pharma. It's all the same perpetrator, and that there is a definite military connection. And we have to really come to terms with the fact that we can't breathe any other air than the air we breathe. And that we are all taking in a lot of nanotechnology, a lot of synthetic biology experimentation. And then when you see what happened with the 4 years that we spent under lockdown and lots and lots of shots, you see that they go together. They have us sort of trapped in the middle, and that this has to do with that word that we've heard for a long time, but I think we thought it was just a sort of concept, and that was transhumanism. And so that's the direction I've taken in these five books. I actually just finished the fifth book and submitted it to Inner Traditions, and they're going through the editing process now. The name of that book is Remaining Human, Standing Up to the Transhuman Nanomachine Takeover of Homo Sapiens. And it's in this book that I change the style that I'm writing in. It's much more of a narrative style because it's about remaining human. It's about a precious thing that I didn't really know that there is actually a real danger of losing Homo sapiens if the transhumanists like Kurzweil, et cetera, have their way. And now, of course, ever since I realized that, I've been doubling my output so that I can keep up with them and help people to have the confidence that when you define human not as a couch potato loser, but as a being who has potential greatness and is a moral being. When they are born, they're born with that moral side of them, and then it's only in how the culture has gone that perhaps it's going to be jeopardized. And certainly in this era, I have to say, I've been alive a lot of years, and I've watched it all happen. And I now realize that, yeah, we could lose our Homo sapiens and be left with a synthetic creature in silica, as it's called, and that it's happening right in front of our faces now, but we're not hearing about it in the controlled press, because this is coming in stealth, and so that's why I've written these books. I really think I've gone as far as I can now. This last book, this fifth book, will probably be it for me, except that, do you remember who Clifford Carnicom was?
0: I remember
1: from
0: the
1: long
0: name,
1: ago?
0: Yeah.
1: He's the scientist that has, I've worked with all these about 20 years now, amazingly. And he is the one who has been faithful and true to collecting data, doing everything he can to alert human beings to the fact that our atmosphere has been utterly changed by the geoengineering, and that what is being dropped on us, that we are breathing in and eating from and drinking on in our water table, that it has to do with changing our species. And so I will be helping Clifford to write his biography. I guess it'll be an autobiography, really, but it'll be a science biography, one where we're looking at the science that he's come up with that has been marginalized, ridiculed, kept from the American people so that hardly anyone even knows his name. And now all this geoengineering stuff is coming out because these about 30-some states are posting bills in their legislatures, trying to get their legislatures to protect their airspace above them and get rid of the chemtrails as they're dumping all these chemical brews over them. And so now we're hearing about geoengineering, and that's a first in my since I've been in this. I've been in this almost 20 years. Unbelievable. And now we're hearing lots of discussion on it, but it's as I foresaw, it's sort of in the development of a new cover story that will cover over what the geoengineering has been about from day one, and we meanwhile think it's just about weather, it's just about weather modification, it's about cloud seeding. No, that's just one thing that it does. And it was Clifford Carnicom who came up with the list, which I'll just whip through right now so that people understand how far-reaching this technology is. And it is a technology. It's a lot more than just an airplane or a jet flying above us and dumping a bunch of chemicals. It has a method in its madness. So it's seven geoengineering operations, and I believe they're in service to what's called the Secret Space Program that Catherine Austin Fitz has mentioned many times. So it is the weather engineering, yeah, we know about that one, but we don't know the extent of that, and that really has a lot more in it than people realize. And then the second operation is sort of tucked into the first one, which is the chemical electromagnetic operations. And there are a lot of electrical weather events that are created, volcanic eruptions created, earthquakes, all serving to keep the atmosphere charged ever since the American military took over the ionosphere, which is far above us. I think it starts at about 20 miles above us and goes out to about 200, where the magnetosphere begins. And the magnetosphere is definitely influenced greatly by CERN over there in Switzerland and France. So the chemical electromagnetic is charging our atmosphere with the ions in the ionosphere. So that's the real big weapon system. If something big were to happen, you know, some sort of terrestrial thing, that would be why, because that's a tremendous amount of energy up there in the ionosphere that we now can access at will. And in fact, I think it was back in 2000, let me look here, back in 2009, a guy named Matt Anderson, he was an executive advisor in aerospace and defense for one of the top 10 defense contractors, or the military-industrial complex that Eisenhower warned us of too late. He worked at Booz Allen Hamilton in Chicago. He came out and said in 2012, he defined geoengineering in this way, if I could just read this paragraph. Few in the civil sector fully understand that geoengineering is primarily a military science and has nothing to do with either cooling the planet or lowering carbon emissions. While seemingly fantastical, weather has been weaponized. At least four countries, the U.S., Russia, China, and Israel, possess the technology and organization to regularly alter weather and geologic events for various military and black operations, which are tied to secondary objectives, including demographic, energy, and agricultural resource management. Indeed, warfare now includes the technological ability to induce, enhance, or direct cyclonic events, earthquakes, drought, and flooding, including the use of polymerized aerosol viral agents, that's what we're breathing, and radioactive particulates carried through global weather systems. Various themes in public debate, including global warming, have unfortunately been subsumed into much larger military and commercial objectives that have nothing to do with broad public environmental concerns. So that's real geoengineering, and it isn't just the cloud seeding that's going on. So then after the chemical electromagnetic experimentation and operations going on in our atmosphere, there's the planetary geophysical, and the one I always like to name is the so-called wildfires. Those wildfires are actually geoengineered fires, and they're set off from space, from the upper atmosphere. Then the other one that is the surprise is the sun, and there are many experiments going on to control the sun. That sounds like a fairy tale it's unbelievable that they would think this, but they are experimenting with controlling the sun and the solar flares, etc. Then the fourth one would be the directed energy weapons, and that is a very difficult one, because we have been conditioned to think of Star Wars in 1977, and you know, those kinds of pulsed phaser weapons. No, this is more about using electromagnetic signatures, pulses, and frequencies from all sorts of dual-use technologies that we use, some of them in our homes. I mean, I can't believe people are still using microwave ovens. They have a microwave weapon system in them and can actually be used to kill your next-door neighbor. So, you know, it's like the technology is so far advanced from what we know, and our education system is keeping us in the past and not preparing us for the future, wanting us to remain deaf, dumb, and blind when it comes to the future that is going to be controlled by others. So the directed energy weapons are extensive and include people who complain of being targeted in their own homes. Lots of stuff in our homes could be used. In particular, the new one, I think, is the Internet of Things. A lot of people are buying new appliances that can actually be used for militarily or as a weapon system. Then the fifth operation is surveillance and neural manipulation. That's mind control. And really, the surveillance is off the charts now because we have the nano size, the 1/1,000,000,000 of a meter size technology. These are little tiny, tiny, tiny machines that we breathe in. They're delivered, the primary burden is delivered from upper atmosphere by the chemtrails. And we breathe those in, and they are programmed to go into various parts of the body and await the master's word what they're supposed to do and where they should be. So this is a technology that is created at an atomic level, and therefore I think it's the most dangerous part of this whole group of weapons that can be used in a variety of ways to control populations and the Earth, and, you know, large sections of the Earth. Then the the mind control part is now, I tend to think of it not so much of the towers. I mean, I think you've probably heard about the towers that are everywhere and how they're used to triangulate if there's someone who's being targeted, or perhaps an entire section of a city, in a smart city, of course. What's really going on now is it's really coming from the satellites, because the satellites, think of Elon Musk's CubeSats, not only are they hooked up to the people who have been jabbed in which we've been watching their biometrics be transferred from their bodies, even if they're dead in cemeteries, that it really goes to the mind control that comes from the satellites to a part of you called the evoke potential that can be read by very, very sophisticated EEG machines on the satellites. So that's where I see mind control happening, really, from the satellites. And then you can use secondary sources like the towers, like radar installations, like the new data centers going in. I'm sure they'll have an X aspect for a lot of mind control. And then the sixth operation is the one I'm spending most of my time on now to explain how it works, the digital biology, nanotechnology, transhumanism operation. And this has to do with furthering a human hive mind. And it's primarily done, it's been done for decades by GMO foods, genetically modified foods that are made from seed that is not alive. It's it's synthetic. So, you know, there's really next to no real food value for a natural Homo sapiens in the GMO foods. And then the so-called vaccine delivery of nanotech, that would be the sensors, the microprocessors, the electro-optics, Morgellons, fibers, et cetera, to be inhaled and ingested. That's all part of what's going on, which makes my undergrad biology days kind of useless to me in synthetic biology, is that they're changing molecular biology into digital biology. So this is really bad news, because I think if you can understand that it's really just the frequencies and the different codes that can be transferred electronically to bodies, and then they can be reprogrammed at a distance for something entirely non-human to take place in there, and that's the direction we're going in now.
0: Ugh. Well, it sounds pretty dismal, but I suspect there's ever so much more to this. I don't even have time to ask you another question before we need to go to this break. But it's warmed up in the bullpen. It's waiting as we visit with Alana Freeland. Beneath the Artificial Sky, coming back to us from a little over 9 years ago, and things have gotten increasingly stranger, don't you think? Or is that the illusion? In other words, what is the point? We'll get to that. I think we're going to try to in the coming hour. Thanks for being with us tonight. Please stand by. We'll be back as fast as we can.
2: It's true. If you want something to go away, quit buying it, quit feeding it. The flip side to that coin is, if you want something to grow, nourish it. People are getting tired of feeding the big tech monster, because what they get in return is shadow banning, overt banning, or suspension on social media. Big tech and its derivatives also try to financially soft kill. This is when someone wants to buy something, but they are prevented from doing it because their payment repeatedly fails. And of course, when the gateways do work, we pay for this convenience with fees. So, don't feed the monster. 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Include a legibly written email, a phone number in case we need to reach you, and as soon as we see that info, your membership is activated, and you...
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8: President Trump says the Iran war will end in a deal or finish the hard way. Trump said ultimately Tehran has no choice but to reach an agreement. He told NBC News Iran hasn't made a deal yet because prior administrations haven't asked for as much out of the regime. A senior Iranian official described the talks with the United States as being deadlocked. Democrat Javier Becerra has officially received enough votes to make the November ballot for California governor. But with thousands of primary votes still being counted, Republican Steve Hilton and Democrat Tom Steyer are vying for the second spot. Hilton spoke with Fox News today.
10: I think there's no way realistically that Tom Steyer, the billionaire climate fanatic, is going to catch up. I've been leading for most of the last 3 days, right up until last night. It's still incredibly close, me and Javier Becerra. I'm very confident I'll be there in the final.
8: Meanwhile, Los Angeles Mayor Karen Bass will also advance with Spencer Pratt and Nithya Raman, both hoping to join her. The vote counting in California will continue for days as mail-in ballots postmarked on or before Election Day can still be counted. Golden Tempo is the winner of the 158th Belmont Stakes. The horse took first in the Kentucky Derby earlier this year, but skipped the Preakness Stakes. Commandment took second and Renegade took third at New York's Saratoga Racecourse. Golden Tempo was ridden in both the Belmont and the Derby by Jose Ortiz. Trainer Cherie DeVoe is now the first female trainer to win two Triple Crown races in the same year. The United States can rely on a papal blessing for the World Cup. Speaking to reporters aboard his flight to Madrid, the Chicago-born Pope Leo said he will certainly support the U.S. as it prepares to compete on soccer's biggest stage. Leo said he doesn't know how many games he will be able to see, but he'll try his best. The Pope made comments before arriving in Spain today to begin a week-long visit. Leo was greeted by huge crowds in Madrid, where he was welcomed by the King at the Royal Palace. I'm Rob Martier.
13: Denver area forecast is Saturday evening, partly cloudy and breezy with low temperatures down to 65. Mostly sunny for your Sunday, pretty warm with highs topping out around 95 degrees. Gusty winds up to about 20 miles per hour. Partly cloudy Sunday night, lows in the lower 60s. For Monday, early sunshine with a 20% chance for afternoon shower and thunderstorm activity moving off the foothills. High temperatures near 90 with overnight lows down to 60. I'm meteorologist Patrice Sutter.
14: Current temperature,
15: 86 degrees.
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0: true. 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The flip side to that coin is, if you want something to grow, nourish it. 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So, don't feed the monster. 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
6: The White House says there's still no end in sight for the ongoing war in Iran, but President Trump says the Iran war will end in a deal or finish the hard way. Trump said ultimately Tehran has no choice but to reach an agreement. He also told NBC News Iran hasn't made a deal yet because prior administrations haven't asked for as much out of the regime. Trump added, quote, they're strong and they're proud, so it's a very hard thing for them. A senior Iran official described talks with the U.S. as being in a deadlock. Defense Secretary Pete Hegseth is urging European leaders to remain vigilant against the threat of, quote, dangerous ideologies posed by modern-day immigration. Speaking at the American Cemetery in Normandy on Saturday, Hegseth warned Western allies beaches are now being stormed by boatloads of immigrants bringing different ideologies to the continent. The Pentagon chief was in France to mark the 82nd anniversary of D-Day. In Los Angeles, the gap is narrowing for second place in the mayoral primary. Phil Farrar has the latest numbers.
7: The latest election results show Councilmember Nithya Raman trailing former reality TV star Spencer Pratt by 7,500 votes. Incumbent Mayor Karen Bass appears to be in the November runoff. She leads with nearly 35% of the vote. The Registrar Recorder County Clerk's Office shows Pratt with 27%, Raman just 1 point behind, with 26%, 77% of the vote has been counted. I'm Phil Farrar.
6: And Democrat Javier Becerra has officially received enough votes to make the November ballot for California's governorship. But with the thousands of primary votes still being counted for Republican Steve Hilton and Democrat Tom Steyer, they're vying for the second spot. The vote counting in California will continue for days as mail-in ballots postmark on or before Election Day can still be counted. I'm Jim Ford.
8: Denver area forecast is Saturday evening, partly cloudy and breezy with low temperatures down to 65. Mostly sunny for Sunday, pretty warm with highs topping out around 95 degrees. Gusty winds up to about 20 miles per hour. Partly cloudy Sunday night, lows in the lower 60s. For Monday, early sunshine with a 20% chance for afternoon shower and thunderstorm activity. Moving off the foothills, high temperatures near 90 with overnight lows down to 60. I'm meteorologist Patrice Sutter.
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0: dark of the deep range and into the light of the deep strange. Come at the hour, come at the caravan to midnight, DEFCON 1, live from space. Good evening, caravanners, friends, arc riders all around the world. This is John B. Wells speaking, host of the program. And as we gather once again in our global seating area, as we prepare to mount up and head out across the desert of vacuous content, yet again tonight, destination, the oasis of rational thought, it feels as though much of the corporate media and political establishment are having a difficult time deciding exactly which version of reality they want us all to believe today. Here we are, Thursday night, 4 June 2026. And Americans have spent the better part of the last decade watching confidence in government, media, and public institutions erode under the weight of contradiction, controversy, and unanswered questions. Over the past several years, we've watched an endless procession of investigations and prosecutions, leaks, official statements, and anonymous sources, courtroom battles, and media campaigns, all moving across our news feeds. In many cases, we've been handed conclusion even before all the facts were known, leaving us to sort through competing claims while trying to determine what is actually happening and who, if anyone, was telling the truth. After a while, you stop worrying about who's talking and start paying attention to what is true. For a long time, Americans operated under the assumption that the law was supposed to apply equally to everyone. You didn't have to agree with your neighbors politically to believe that fairness mattered, that facts mattered, and that every citizen was entitled to the same treatment under the law. Those ideas became part of the foundation upon which the country was built. Truth is easy to take for granted until it disappears. Once that happens, people stop accepting explanations at face value and start looking for answers on their own. For most people, stories involving federal prosecutions, media attention, and courtroom battles remain distant events, unfolding somewhere else, somewhere beyond the horizon of everyday life. Tonight's guest learned firsthand how quickly that distance can disappear. Tonight, we're going to spend some time examining one of those stories through the eyes of someone whose life was turned upside down by events she never saw coming. Our guest is Martha Byrne, a three-time Emmy Award-winning actress, writer, producer, philanthropist, and author, whose career has spanned more than three decades. Many people know her from her work on As the World Turns and General Hospital. Others know her through her long-standing support of St. Jude Children's Research Hospital, where her fundraising efforts help generate millions of dollars for pediatric cancer research. For most of her life, Martha's world revolved around family, career, charitable work, and the everyday responsibilities that come with building a life and raising children. Like many Americans, she trusted that the institutions surrounding her were generally operating as they should, and that the systems responsible for administering justice were ultimately guided by fairness and accountability. That perspective was tested when her husband, retired New York Police Department Sergeant Michael McMahon, became the subject of a federal prosecution that would place the whole family under extraordinary pressure and send Martha down a path she never expected to travel. What began as a destination to understand the circumstances surrounding the case gradually evolved into years of research, years of court proceedings, legal filings, media coverage, and a relentless effort to separate fact from assumption while trying to understand how a family can suddenly find themselves at the center of a story larger than anything they ever imagined. Tonight, we'll discuss due process, public narratives, media influence, federal prosecutions, accountability, and the personal cost that legal battles can exact upon families long before the public ever learns their names. Okay, Are you ready? Are you set? Okay. The course is locked, and that course is always locked in the same spot. Straight ahead. Tonight, we'll explore the intersection of justice, perception, institutions, and truth as we examine one family's journey through a system that many Americans have spent years learning not to trust blindly. Your receiver is tuned to Caravan to Midnight, and this is As Justice Turns. Strap in. Stand by. Here we go.
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7: This is L. Todd Wood. I'm the founder of CDM, or CDM.press. We have a big article up on CDM right now about what's happening in Lebanon. A Christian family along the Lebanese border was killed by a projectile attack on their vehicle. That happened in the conflict zone south of the Litani River. Ben-Gvir, the Israeli National Security Minister, is saying Israel will not make a truce with Lebanon, no matter what Trump says. Trump is pushing for peace, famously went after Netanyahu publicly recently on that entire issue. So we are going to be back in Lebanon to in Beirut, specifically reporting on this soon. But please check out our reporting at cdm.press. Put us in your daily scan. 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Thank you.
8: The information and opinions expressed on this program are those of our guests or the host. They are not necessarily those of station owners, operators or staff of any source of transmission. This is Caravan to Midnight, DEFCON 1. Tonight, as justice turns. Stand by for feed.

You know, I was wondering, and I began wondering when I saw that hideous library, the Barack Obama Library. Have you seen this thing? Somebody on X absolutely and most certainly accurately described it as looking like a Klingon prison. And I got to thinking about him. You know, he's still fooling around. He's still inside the machinery somewhere. And I kept thinking about those expressions. The Trojan horse. And another one. The Manchurian candidate. Now, a lot of people use these things interchangeably. They're not interchangeable. The easiest way to think about it is this way. The Trojan horse is an external threat disguised as a friend, a gift, an ally, or an opportunity. The original story, of course, comes from the Trojan War. The Trojans thought they were bringing a trophy inside their walls, this giant horse. Well, they were actually bringing the enemy inside their walls. The essence of a Trojan horse is the danger is hidden inside something you willingly admit. Example, malware disguised as software. An organization infiltrated by hostile actors. A policy that appears beneficial but contains unintended consequences. Or a person who gains trust in order to exert influence later. The key feature here is the threat comes from outside and gains entry through disguise. Now, the Manchurian candidate. That phrase comes from the novel and film, The Manchurian Candidate. The Manchurian candidate is different. Here, the person appears to be one of us. They may even believe they are one of us, but they have been conditioned, programmed, manipulated, blackmailed, controlled, or psychologically altered to serve another purpose. The essence is the threat is inside the person. The key feature being the individual becomes the mechanism, not the container, not the horse, the rider. Suppose a city is under attack. A Trojan horse is the enemy's sneak soldiers into the city hidden inside a wagon, or in this case, a wagon shaped like a horse. A Manchurian candidate is the city's own gatekeeper that has been conditioned to open the gates at midnight. Both end with the gates opening, but the mechanism is different. Within a modern discussion, people sometimes call someone a Manchurian candidate when they mean compromised, controlled, influenced, ideologically captured, blackmailed maybe, or acting on behalf of another power. And sometimes they're right, but sometimes they're simply describing someone they disagree with. So the phrase gets abused. Likewise, Trojan horse gets used for almost anything perceived as infiltration. But there's a deeper distinction. A Trojan horse is about deception of appearance. A Manchurian candidate is about deception of allegiance. Or to put it another way, Trojan horse, the thing is not what it appears to be. Manchurian candidate, this person is not serving what they appear to be serving. So that's the cleanest distinction. And since we spent much of our time discussing narratives and institutions and civilizations, I just thought it was worth noting that people often confuse the two because both involve hidden motives, but they're different categories of hidden motive. One hides the enemy. The other hides the loyalty. Okay. And then I got to thinking, Barack Obama. Well, is it possible to be both a Trojan horse and a Manchurian candidate? The answer is yes. Not only is it possible, but in theory, it would be one of the most effective forms of infiltration imaginable. Let us reason together here. A
A Trojan horse is something admitted inside because it appears harmless, beneficial, or friendly. A Manchurian candidate is someone whose true allegiance, programming, or purpose is hidden. Now imagine a person who is both. Such a person would be admitted into the system because they appear trustworthy, useful, talented, sympathetic, or aligned with the group's interests. Think the country's interests. Secretly serving another agenda or acting under hidden influence, whether ideological, psychological, financial, political, or otherwise. That's your Manchurian candidate. At that point, the person is both the container and the mechanism, the horse and the rider, the disguise and the hidden loyalty. Historically, intelligence services have worried about exactly this sort of thing, not necessarily mind control in the Hollywood sense, but more often ideological conversion, recruitment. Again, blackmail, compromise, financial dependency, divided loyalties, long-term cultivation. The individual gains access because they appear to belong, then acts on behalf of something else. What I find interesting, and perhaps you may as well, is that many people discuss these concepts only in politics, but they occur at every scale: corporation, church, a family, a media organization, a government, a friendship. The pattern remains the same. The difference is merely the size of the battlefield. Now here's where it gets even more interesting. There's a third possibility. A person can be a Trojan horse without realizing it. Meaning, they sincerely believe what they're doing. They sincerely believe they're helping. They sincerely believe they belong. Yet they carry ideas, assumptions, narratives, incentives, or influences that gradually alter the organization from within. In that case, they're

knowingly does it. It's the one who no longer knows the difference. And that's where things become really complicated. We saw Barack Obama. Oh, what a statement it will make for the country to have a man of color occupying the office of the presidency. On the surface, it seems like, hey, very cool. After all, Clarence Thomas is one of the greatest Supreme Court justices we've ever had. It's a brilliant man. Thomas Sowell, brilliant thinker. Really, I'm using the word brilliant. But what was he really? He was both. On ARC Midnight, the intelligence briefing, if you're new to the program, that's our Saturday night title. It's Caravan to Midnight / ARC Midnight, the intelligence briefing. We've talked about Barack Obama. I referred to him as a Trojan horse, and Mary Fanning referred to him as a Manchurian candidate. Well, the fact is, it appears, I'm going to allege, I'm going to declare without proof, although I think we have plenty of proof, actually, that he is both a Trojan horse. Hey, this is a real gift to the country, and a Manchurian candidate. He is not working in the interest of the country. Oh, that's a horrible thing to say. Well, sometimes the truth can come off as a little bit horrible. You know what I mean? Happens all the time. It really does. And so I think about the damage that that person in the office of the presidency did to this country. Obamacare, total failure. All this craziness with the real estate collapse. All this handing over of things that should not have been handed over to, shall we say, nationalities that do not have our interests in mind. Well, why would they? They have their own interests in mind. I mean, I would think anybody could figure that out. Right? And so, I just wanted you to have those arrows in your quiver. And I think once you embrace the possibility that what you've just heard is true, after you've examined it and satisfied yourself that it's true, I think it may go a long way in our collective ability, those of us who want a free republic, who reject socialism because we know what it is, and who definitely reject communism because we know what that is too. I just think it may be some useful tools for your, there's more than one tool. It is a set of tools for purposes of your future analysis, because we all have to do it. And, you know, the more people become involved, well, look, individuals demonstrate intelligence. Groups, you got to be careful with that, because groups can produce no kings. Groups can produce Antifa. We just know we're right. They're not. They got a bunch of other people sucked into it. And none of the people who have been sucked into it really know, except here or there, and they can't do anything about it and dare not say anything about it, that the motives behind what they're doing has nothing to do with what they proclaim they're protesting against. Anti-fascists. But they actually want fascism. Right? Fascism is just state control of the means of industry. That's pretty much all it means. And it's attributed to Benito Mussolini in Italy during the World War II days and before. You know, he wound up the head cheese really because he took control and got the trains to run on time. Behold, causes are smaller than their effects, aren't they? And, of course, it was the people who wound up suffering. Speaking of the people suffering, I'll tell you, in the UK, it looks like they've had enough of it. Paris is about to be burned to the ground, fires and riots and all this craziness. Did you see what broke out after the football game? The football game was just the excuse. The football game was the Trojan horse. The Manchurian candidates are the one that burst out into the street.

0: 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Stand by. We'll be right back.
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2: Defense Secretary Pete Hegseth is urging European leaders to remain vigilant against the threat of dangerous ideologies posed by modern-day immigration. Speaking at an American cemetery in Normandy on Saturday, Hegseth warned Western allies beaches are now being stormed by boatloads of immigrants bringing different ideologies to the continent. President Trump says the Iran war will end in a deal or finish the hard way. Trump said ultimately Tehran has no choice but to reach an agreement. He told NBC News Iran hasn't made a deal yet because prior administrations haven't asked for as much out of the regime. Enhanced security measures will be in place at Madison Square Garden for Game 3 of the NBA Finals Monday night. The New York Knicks announced today that MSG and the U.S. Secret Service are enforcing TSA-style screening procedures and a strict no-bag policy. President Trump is expected to attend the game as the Knicks host the San Antonio Spurs. The Knicks have a 2-0 series lead. I'm Rob Martier.
3: Denver area forecast is Saturday evening, partly cloudy and breezy with low temperatures down to 65. Mostly sunny for your Sunday, pretty warm with highs topping out around 95 degrees. Gusty winds up to about 20 miles per hour. Partly cloudy Sunday night, lows in the lower 60s. For Monday, early sunshine with a 20% chance for afternoon shower and thunderstorm activity moving off the foothills. High temperatures near 90 with overnight lows down to 60. I'm meteorologist Patrice Sutter.
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0: that track. The title is The Talk by Jan Hammer. Great musician. And we're going to have a talk. We're going to have a talk with Martha Byrne. She's pretty famous. I'm not kidding you either. Three-time Emmy award-winning actress. She's a writer, a producer, a philanthropist, and an author whose career spans more than three decades. You may know her for her acclaimed roles on As the World Turns and General Hospital. Martha began a career on Broadway in Annie and went on to become one of daytime television's most recognizable performers. But beyond entertainment, Martha's been a passionate advocate for St. Jude Children's Research Hospital. She helped raise more than $15 million for pediatric cancer research and served on its professional advisory board. But you know, nobody gets away with a perfect life. I think we all know that. But her life took a really, really unexpected turn when her husband, a retired New York Police Department sergeant and a decorated detective, Michael McMahon, became the target of a federal prosecution that upended their family and launched Martha into a years-long search for answers, immersing herself in court records, evidence, legal filings, and media coverage. She became a vocal advocate for due process, transparency, and equal justice under the law. Martha chronicles that journey in her book, In the Interest of Justice, which examines the personal cost of prosecution, the power of public narratives, and the fight for truth when the stakes are at their very highest. Tonight she joins us to share her story. Please help me in welcoming, for the first time to Caravan to Midnight, Martha Byrne. Welcome, Martha. Oh, it's great to have you on tonight.
1: Thank you so much. Thank you so much for that introduction. I was thinking, gosh, it has been quite a ride. I laugh, but it's always interesting to hear someone else tell that story. Yeah. And now that we're on the other side of it, I can't believe it even happened. Wow.
0: Yeah,
1: it's been crazy.
0: Did I really do all that? Yes, you did.
1: Yeah. I think it's living for 5.5 years in fight or flight mode is not normal for us in our psyche and for our families. But that's what happened. And I think now being on the other side of it, and we'll get into that, it's a real big adjustment getting away from that, because it's very necessary to put it in your rearview mirror, but you can't forget, and you have to use your knowledge and experience to help other people. And maybe it will stop them, and I say them, the abusers, the Department of Justice, under the Biden administration. Maybe it will stop, and it has actually, and we can talk about that. Kind of our case was a real key when Pam Bondi came in. She actually made it a point to clarify the unjust use of the FARA statute, the Foreign Agents Registration Act. One of her first things that she did was clarify that statute because of my husband's case. So, man, it was a long way to get there, though, and a lot of people suffered greatly for it, and we're still healing.
0: Well, just in the broad strokes, as we get rolling here, millions, literally millions of people knew you from As the World Turns and General Hospital and your Emmy Award-winning career. But behind the scenes, you were also building a family with a decorated NYPD detective. So, as you will, tell us about the life you and Michael had built before any of this ugliness began.
1: Well, you know, I was very young. We were very young when we met. I had been living in Los Angeles and having a nice little career after I left As the World Turns for about almost 5 years when I was at 18 to go to Hollywood, and I had a nice run there, but I really missed being in the East Coast and my family. And I met my husband the weekend I moved back to New Jersey, and we were 23 and he was 25, and we were married within a year. And people thought we were crazy because we were so young, but you know, we're now in our late 50s and we had this amazing marriage. But I was on a soap opera. I mean, one of our first dates, I took him to the Emmy Awards and the red carpet with tens of thousands of people in the streets. And, you know, one of the NYPD officers was doing security that night. He's like, what are you doing on that side of the red velvet rope, you know? And I was always in awe of him and his career. You know, I spoke words and I portrayed these characters and these storylines from the page, but he was a real hero. You know, when he started in the NYPD, he was handpicked to be one of the elite members of the street crime unit. And if anybody knows NYPD and Rudy Giuliani, the street crime unit was put in to stop crime patterns all over, all the boroughs. And they were plain clothes, and they completely changed the city of New York. They really did. They made it safer. And then he became a school safety sergeant, my husband, when he was in charge of 30 public and private schools. He was working with the children. He earned 78 medals in his career. He was involved in a shooting in Times Square on New Year's Eve where hundreds of people could have been killed and no one was harmed. I mean, he was a cop's cop. He loved the job. And I was on television, but, you know, to me, like, we would go into an event and everybody wanted to talk to him because of his real life stories. And I he's such a hero, you know. And he was in a severe car accident on the job. There was a police chase. This guy ran him off the road and he was in the passenger seat in the cop car and he hit a telephone pole 50 miles an hour and broke his hip, part of his neck. And he had to retire. Yeah, he had to retire. And he was devastated. I mean, he was on light duty. He had gone back, you know, they were evaluating whether he could stay. He wanted to stay, but he was injured. And so when you're on light duty in the NYPD, you have to stay inside. You have to answer the phones and you have to, you know, do all the work you don't want to do, which is he wants to be on the street. And 9/11 hit 2 days after he went into light duty. And he couldn't, you know, the pile was like, he wanted to go and he could drive people, but he couldn't go, you know? So the dust and the death and the destruction it was just devastating, obviously, for our country and for our city. And he retired officially about 2 years later. And then he became a private investigator. You know, he missed the job so much. He missed that. And I was thinking, wow, you know, I'm working full time. So when he retired, I was on As the World Turns playing twins. I was playing two characters. I was working crazy hours and he was with home with the children. And it was wonderful because they had their father and he's an amazing dad too, coaching everything. And then I was like, you know what? He really misses the job. So he started working with defense attorneys, like major, big attorneys who loved his work. And his business was amazing. He was working for presidential candidates. He was working for billionaires. He was doing, I mean, major cases. He worked for the Vatican. He did a case for the Vatican. His business was, you know, very successful, but he was part-time. He just did it because he really enjoyed it. You know, I was working on television. We were doing fine. You know, it wasn't a financial. He just really loved it. And then he took a typical job in 2016. He got a phone call about someone was looking to locate someone in New Jersey to find the supposed person had stolen money from a family business, a construction business. And it was routine. It was a routine case. Did some surveillance. He had hired two retired NYPD detectives also that had become PIs. He notified the local police. He was doing surveillance, did some background checks, and sure enough, the guy had money and homes and all that, and he moved on with his life, right? We moved on with his life. He made a few thousand dollars on that case. But, you know, he was literally did everything by the book, everything. You know, he's very organized, kept every invoice, every email, everything. And 4 years later, the FBI came to our house and arrested him for working for the Chinese government.
0: Oh, and, no.
1: And stalking. And
0: wow.
1: it was before dawn. They were very pleasant, which is apparently not normal. It was weird because Mike's like, this is, I've done 500 search warrants in my life, you know, or whatever, you know, 500. And this is not normal. You know, this is weird. And he's like, what are you here for? And you'll find out about this later. And it's something to do with the Chinese government. I'm looking around going, all right, the dog is barking. And you know, when someone comes to your door, my son at the time was, how old is he? So 21 or two. And he lives with us, but he lived downstairs. And, you know, when they come to the door, you know, when the knock comes at the door in the middle of the night, 5:30 in the morning, and you have children, it's the first thing you think is that your child is dead. I mean, it's just the parent's worst nightmare. Yeah. And I heard them outside, and they were saying my son and my husband have the same exact name. And I hear them saying his name. And I can't tell you, even talking about it now, your brain goes into this process of get ready. You're gonna find out that your son is dead. And no, they were there for my husband, which made no sense because my husband is, again, this is a guy who's never had a parking ticket. Okay. He was a hero cop. He's never done anything wrong. And literally the guy has never done anything wrong in his life. And I say that in all honesty. Okay. There's never been a better guy, a better human being on the planet. And so he's like, something must be wrong. This doesn't make any sense. They didn't take his guns. They didn't take his computers. They didn't go to his home office. They didn't put him in handcuffs. They let him walk freely through his bedroom, let him change his clothes. It was bizarre. And so he goes, and I don't know what to do, but my friend who I worked with on the soap, her husband was a defense attorney who my husband had worked for many years now. And I called her, and that's when all hell broke loose from that point on. And then I didn't know where they took him. I had no idea where he was going. Nobody told me. And then my lawyer calls back and says, our friend, and says, well, there's going to be a press conference with the head of the FBI, Christopher Wray, the head of National Intelligence, John Demers, and the Eastern District of New York and the FBI and the whole thing. I'm like, and he goes, the press is going to be at your house. I'm in my pajamas. I'm literally still in my robe. And my mother, who lives with us, God bless her, I had to tell her. I had to, like, pack a bag for my kids. I didn't know what to do. And about 20 minutes later, sure enough, there's Christopher Wray on TV talking about my husband. And it was before that press conference was even over. There were people outside my door, parked outside my house, taking pictures of my children, shining lights in the front later on in the evening before my husband came home. It was absolutely surreal what was going on.
0: Oh, bet. Yeah. What year was
1: this? He comes home. Finally, he comes home. And, you know, it was in the New York Post before he even got home. Big, big picture of him with the police commissioner, which we actually had gone to Cardinal Dolan's midnight mass the year before we were invited. And Ray Kelly was there. Commissioner Ray Kelly was there. My husband takes a picture with him. Well, guess what? That's the picture, full page in the New York Post, and saying that my husband is a China muscle. He's just basically working for China as a spy, or whatever you want to call it. Before he even got home, that was in the paper, right? Pictures of me. And immediately he got to his computer, his records, and we put everything out on the table. We're like, there's no evidence here. There's no foreign government. Everything's documented, every email, every invoice, every bank transaction. There's nothing here. So they had nothing. They really had nothing. So we're like, well, of course this is all going to be worked out. This is a mistake. That was my first mistake. was thinking it was a mistake once the federal government decides that you're going to be part of their narrative. We learned that very quickly, that we were the target. They were not going to let it go, and they were going to use my husband as a scapegoat because our government was doing absolutely nothing about China. Hunter Biden's laptop was coming out about all his Chinese interactions. The election was coming. My husband was arrested less than a week before the 2020 election. People thought I was crazy when I said this has to do with the laptop, but I think I have been proven to be correct.
0: Let me ask you this. What year was this? What year was the arrest? 2020. Okay, got it.
1: October, right. October 28th, 2020.
0: All yeah. right, and let me
1: Nobody
0: ask you
1: on
0: this.
1: The street. Yes.
0: Yeah. Mm-hmm. Scapegoat for what?
1: Because there was the CCP had been completely infiltrating our country. They opened a police station down in Manhattan. They were coming here upon our invitation. The MPS, MSS, those are the Chinese police. We were training them here in our universities. Their children were going to elite universities. We were in bed with the Chinese, the CCP. Okay, we were friends, supposedly friends, and what we were fooled. Okay, we were fooled at our country and taken advantage of. And they were the FBI, the Department of Justice, were so in intertwined with the CCP. They didn't do anything to stop it. And when COVID hit, they panicked. And anybody who's listening now who knows anything about the Chinese influence in the United States, in 2020, in the summer of 2020, they closed the Houston consulate, the Chinese consulate in Houston, because they knew there were spies there. Yep. They changed some of their press releases regarding their cooperation with China, regarding repatriating people. Now, remember, my husband was arrested regarding Operation Fox Hunt. Operation Fox Hunt was the Chinese plan to come here and find dissidents, threaten them to go back to China. So what was happening was these Chinese police officers were coming here upon our invitation, United States, under their own real names, and then splintering out across the country and finding targeting dissidents and pressuring them to go back to China. Our government had cooperated. The United States government had cooperated many times to send Chinese criminals back to China. Okay? We do not have an extradition treaty with them, but we had a cooperation agreement with them for a very long time. But then things went sour. And when Obama left and Hillary was supposed to win, a lot of things kind of got shaky. And Trump was not going to play that game with China. He was not going to play the same game that Obama was playing. So everything went haywire. And so my husband's case, I'm going to give you this scenario.
0: All right.
1: When my husband was hired for this surveillance, his client said, the man we're looking for stole our money from China for construction, jobs, fled to the United States. And we believe he's spending the money here. And we want to know, where's the money? They're looking for their money. Anybody who's had money stolen from them, doesn't matter what country you live in, where are you from, where's my money? Because if you can prove where the money is, you got a case, okay?
0: Right.
1: So my husband's like, this is a civil matter to him. That's all he knew. So he looks the guy up, and the only thing that was online was that he was had been wanted for embezzlement in China. Money. A money case.
0: Wow.
1: There you go. You're like, oh, that makes sense. But that's it. That's all it said about. That's all he could find out about this man, okay, in 2016. There was nothing online about him at all, okay? After my husband's arrest,
2: we come to find out that that man was a Wuhan official here in the United States illegally. He had committed money laundering, wire fraud, real estate fraud, EB-5 fraud. You name it, this guy had committed crimes in the United States and in China. And our FBI decided that was going to be the guy that was going to be the guy they protected and turned him into a victim in my husband's case. This man was working with the FBI. They were assisting him in his immigration. There was a $30 million civil lawsuit against him in the United States. They helped with that. It is one of the worst things you'll ever hear about how we've betrayed our country for our enemy.
0: Astounding.
2: It is.
0: Astounding.
2: It's worse than you can imagine.
0: This is absolutely amazing. But what it goes
2: sure
0: to...
2: Sure is.
0: Yeah, and Christopher Wray. Oh, dear.
2: Oh, yes. Oh, dear.
0: Oh, dear.
2: Oh, dear.
0: This is amazing.
2: His fingerprints are all over this, and many others.
0: Well, I know this is an unpleasant story, but I'm happy that you're here telling us about it, because the more you talk, the more we know about things, about how things really work. So we'll
2: That's
0: take
2: true.
0: Our top of the hour break, and we'll be back as fast as we can with Martha Byrne. Tonight's episode, As Justice Turns. Yeah. It's a wonderful concept. The problem is getting any of it. This is Caravan to Midnight. No wonder we put the tag on it. DEFCON 1. Unrestricted warfare. Don't you find? We'll be back. Thanks for being here. It's true. If you want something to go away, quit buying it, quit feeding it. The flip side to that coin is, if you want something to grow, nourish it. People are getting tired of feeding the big tech monster, because what they get in return is shadow banning, overt banning, or suspension on social media. Big tech and its derivatives also try to financially soft kill. This is when someone wants to buy something, but they're prevented from doing it because their payment repeatedly fails. And of course, when the gateways do work, we pay for this convenience with fees. So, don't feed the monster. 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
8: White House says still no deal between Iran and the United States. President Trump says the Iran war will end in a deal or finish the hard way. Trump said ultimately Tehran has no choice but to reach an agreement. He also told NBC News Iran hasn't made a deal yet because prior administrations haven't asked for as much out of the regime. Trump added, quote, they're strong and they're proud, so it's a very hard thing for them. A senior Iran official described talks with the U.S. as being in a, quote, deadlock. President Trump plans to start cutting jobs from the Office of National Intelligence. The Wall Street Journal reports incoming acting director of national intelligence, Bill Pulte, was told by Trump to, quote, start the process of cutting employees from the office. Trump said the firings would be part of a shakeup to the U.S. intelligence community. Pulte was tapped to replace outgoing DNI Tulsi Gabbard on a temporary basis, according to President Trump. Game 3 of the NBA Finals between the Knicks and the Spurs at Madison Square Garden is shaping up to be one of the most expensive tickets in American sports history, and President Trump will be there. Jonathan O'Halloran has more.
9: The Garden is warning fans to prepare for TSA levels of security due to President Trump's attendance. They say to get to the arena at least 2 hours early and that no bags will be allowed. In the meantime, with the Knicks up 2-0 in the series, Game 3 is one of the most expensive sporting events in history, with the average ticket price topping $9,000. Courtside is up to $100,000. The Knicks are looking to secure a 3-0 lead in the best of 7 series on Monday night, tip off at 8:30. In New York, I'm Jonathan O'Halloran.
8: And the Vegas Golden Knights won a thrilling double overtime game 3 of the Stanley Cup final to take a series lead over the Carolina Hurricanes. I'm Jim Ford.
10: Denver area forecast is Saturday evening, partly cloudy and breezy with low temperatures down to 65. Mostly sunny for your Sunday, pretty warm with highs topping out around 95 degrees. Gusty winds up to about 20 miles per hour. Partly cloudy Sunday night, lows in the lower 60s. For Monday, early sunshine with a 20% chance for afternoon shower and thunderstorm activity moving off the foothills. High temperatures near 90 with overnight lows down to 60. I'm meteorologist Patrice Sutter.
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0: Welcome to Hour 2, everybody. Caravan to Midnight, believe it or not, episode 2,771. And 2,770 of them are in the archive, so remember, it's the same as it was when we first started. It's $5 a month, $60 a year, and with the ARC Midnight Intelligence Briefing episodes, you got over 3,000 shows, well over 3,000 programs. And a lot of the people we talk to are, they passed beyond the veil. John McAfee, Ron Kakal, the chaplain on board the USS Liberty on the big day, 1967. So check it out. And thank you, every one of you, for your support. I really mean that. I know that's an often spoken phrase, but we deeply appreciate your support. We're visiting now, if you've just joined the program, with Martha Byrne. She's a three-time Emmy award-winning actress. As the World Turns, General Hospital, a serious professional, whose life, along with her husband's life and her children's life, just got kind of turned on its head when all of a sudden here come all these FBI guys going, oh, well, we think you're working with the Communist Chinese. So, Martha, just a couple of people talking like we've known each other for years and we're okay with each other. You know what I mean? Mm-hmm. What do you think this is really all about? This sounds like somebody needed Michael as the scapegoat.
1: Yeah, for sure.
0: But what were they covering up, though?
1: Well, remember, you know, they're always guilty of what they accuse you of. This is a pattern that the Department of Justice has done over and over again. So,
0: true. Good point.
1: You know, when it has come out, not too long ago, like about a year ago, I don't know if you're familiar with an FBI agent, a supervisor named Charles McGonigal. He's now in prison for working with the Russians and getting money, and he went to prison for at least 5 years. So they did the Office of the Inspector General did an investigation into him. And in that report, which came out about a year ago, it says that Joe Biden's brother, Jim, hired Secret Service agents who became investigators in November of 2017 to look into their Chinese business partners, their travel, their everything. And part of me wonders if my husband being arrested in 2020, right before the election, was a deflection from their own crimes. And look over here, you know, they were really trying to put a lot of fires out with that laptop. And China. So China and Joe Biden were, you know, and Hunter, and China was a big problem for Joe Biden. And President Trump was like, we're not tough enough on China. So China was like, it covered everybody in that election. Everybody wanted to make a statement about China. For Trump, they wanted to show, Christopher Wray wanted to show that, oh, we're tough on China. Oh, no, we're tough on China. Don't you worry, President Trump. If you get reelected, I don't want to lose my job. We're going to, you know, do this. The sad part is that this was a national intelligence case, supposedly, a national security case, which went all the way to D.C., went all the way up the food chain, all the way up it really went high up. So you go, well, why my husband? Well, let me ask you something. If you want press, if you want media, which is this whole case was about media, if you want media, is anybody going to care that they arrested two Chinese guys in Queens, New York, who don't speak English? Or are they going to be able to put a big picture in the paper of an NYPD hero sergeant who, by the way, I just want you to know, the media never talked about his career, never said how successful he was and all his incredible, honorable, heroic work. Not one media outlet talked about his 78 medals and his career, okay? They just wanted the NYPD headline, and they got that. So these two FBI agents, a bunch in New Jersey, in this little field office in New Jersey, were playing with the big boys in D.C. And we're really excited about, you know, being, you know, part of this, whatever case, and we're not sharing information. Okay, so I want this to be very clear. What we learned is that this case came out of a little small satellite office of the FBI in Red Bank, New Jersey, but it was placed in the Eastern District of New York in Brooklyn, the venue, which made no sense because my husband was charged with interstate stalking. He never left New Jersey. But for something to be a federal crime, it has to be interstate. So the EDNY, Eastern District of New York, all these Chinese cases ended up landing in that district. The police stations, they all went there. So it was like the landing pad for Chinese cases. It was an NYPD cop who was arrested, who was imprisoned. There was a lot of stuff going on with China. And the reality was they were protecting CCP in my husband's case. They were protecting a former Wuhan official living millions of dollars in homes, you know. But why were they doing that? Okay, I'll give you a little background. You have a very smart man, right? This guy is he's from Wuhan. He was in charge of buildings. He was considered the mayor of Wuhan, who has fled to the United States illegally, committing crimes. And what does he do? He says to the FBI, I'm being harassed. Now, our FBI is like, oh, okay, well, that can't happen. But that wasn't true. That was false. So false that after my husband's arrest and we looked into the discovery, this man and his family never called the police, never filed a police report, never took a picture of anybody following them, could not identify my husband in court, neither could his wife, neither could his... There's no evidence, zero, that he was stalked by anyone. None. But yet, in a federal court, they lied. The prosecutors lied to the jury. They made up evidence. Witnesses perjured themselves. Not the only person, and I mean the only person, I'm talking prosecutors, FBI agents, everybody lied. The witnesses, not one person testified against my husband at trial. Not one. The case agent didn't testify. They took legal private investigative work and made the jury believe that it was criminal. And we were not allowed to talk about this man's Wuhan background, his crimes. The judges would not allow us to ask him about the $30 million lawsuit against him. We were not allowed to talk about my husband's career. So the jury never knew that my husband was a 78 medal honorable police officer, a 9/11 first responder who dedicated his entire life to protecting the city of New York and this country. The fact that the prosecution in a federal trial can suppress exculpatory evidence so they can win. And they win 99% of the time, federal cases. I have never in my life seen the horror show that I witnessed, what they did to my husband every single day, and how they called him a traitor and criminal. He knew that he was stalking somebody. He knew what he was doing. They just lied. They lied. And to sit there as his wife, and he listened to this day after day after day, where he was not allowed to present any evidence that anything. I mean, we weren't allowed to put his interrogation in, which completely exonerated him because he was open and talking to the agent, and there was a former NYPD investigator in that interrogation that, you know, they were having conversation. We weren't allowed to present that to the jury. And then he was found guilty and they sent him to federal prison as an innocent man. And not only did they send him to federal prison, they sent him to 600 miles away to a low security prison in general population as a police officer. His life was in danger every single day he was there.
0: Oh yeah.
1: There were fights, there was drugs, what they did to my husband. They hoped he died, because if he died, then their problems go away. But they did not count on me exposing all of them, which I did, and went out and spoke in public. And when I was started really speaking out, I got a letter from D.C., from the National Security Division under Joe Biden, questioning me about a tweet that I posted about my husband's case, and demanded to know what I was referring to in that tweet, who I spoke to in the media, and tried to silence me. And I said, get bent, like my father used to say. I'm not stopping. Now let me tell you something. The media in this country is complicit in my husband's case. They protected a CCP Wuhan official. They destroyed an innocent man's life and his family. We got death threats. Not one media outlet told the truth in this case, not one. You have a Wuhan official testifying in court in Brooklyn. Not one person in the media showed up to cover it. The evidence was all over this case that we were allowing Chinese police officers to come into our country. They studied with Dr. Henry Lee. You know, Dr. Henry Lee, who just passed away, who was the O.J. Simpson scientist, has a big university in Connecticut. Well, guess who was trained in that university? Plenty of Chinese police officers that came here to the United States on his invitation in the University of Houston. This was all the trial, by the way. Do you understand? That was in the evidence that was on the screen that they were trying to say that those Chinese police officers came and met with my husband, who was part of their colluding with them, which is complete lies. But the media didn't cover it. I couldn't believe it. I couldn't believe that not one person was interested in the fact that we have this man who was in charge of buildings in Wuhan. Nobody wants to tell, nobody's interested. That just shows you the power that the government, the Department of Justice, had over the media. So I did it. So I started talking about it. And they were not happy at all. And part of me thinks that's why they sent him 600 miles away. I couldn't visit him. They labeled him a terrorist. They put him in, I was not allowed to send him emails. It was complete retaliation against him for fighting back against the government. This is, you know, it's funny. People say, like, well, what do you think about the Chinese government coming here? And I'm like, okay, well, we invited them here, first of all. Telling their dissidents to go home or their criminals, that's none of my business. They shouldn't be doing that. But what the United States government did to my family is 10 times worse. 10 times worse. So they spied on us. Spied on us illegally. They got illegal search warrants. They got 10 years of our banking records. They invaded our privacy for nothing. There's no crime.
0: Oh, this is just weird. So this started before Obama left office, and then Biden picked up the football and carried it a little ways down the field. Is that basically it?
1: Well, it was under Trump won. It was Trump won's FBI that started this. But I remind people, the FBI under Trump won was spying on him. Trump, look what he did to Michael Flynn. Look what they did to Carter Page. Look what they did. They bugged his. I mean, what they did to Trump in Trump 1 is exactly what they did to my husband. And that was all in play before Trump stepped one foot into the White House. The fix was in. And the FBI was out of control, completely out of control, and did not expect Trump to get in. So all their plans, all the things they were doing with the CCP, you know, the back and forth, you know, relationship that was coexisting, for lack of a better word, all went up in flames when Trump got in. It totally threw off everything. And we paid for that. You know, our family paid for that down the road. But so does Trump, you know. And it's a sad state of what happened. I mean, it really is. So people always say, well, Trump investigated your husband. Well, Trump had no idea about my husband, let me tell you. And the FBI was up to all kinds of misbehaving. And, you know, I wrote the book, and I found my husband was arrested on October 28th, 2020. On that day, Mike Pompeo did a press release about China. My husband's arrest was about China. There was another event about China that exactly the same day that, an organization called the FBIAA, which is, I guess they're like little, not a union, but it's like a, you know, where they all kind of, an organization, let's call it an organization. The day of my husband's arrest, the FBIAA wrote a letter to Donald Trump and a letter to Joe Biden about keeping Christopher Wray as the head of the FBI, whoever won. Now, remember what I said to you earlier about being tough on China?
0: Yeah.
1: He had to have the appearance of being tough on China. But remember, Christopher Wray lied to Congress saying that there was no interference from the Chinese, you know, no. And that wasn't true. There was ballots in Massachusetts, I believe, or so they were covering themselves. But the atrocities that they put on my family and my children, and just for their own egos and their own

0: Why in God's green earth would Antony Blinken be breaking bread with the man who orchestrated the whole operation and down and basically giving the bird to our country? It's very complicated on their end, not us. You know, my husband did nothing. I mean, he made a few thousand dollars and they destroyed his life and they put him in federal prison and almost killed him. But let me tell you something.
1: Hello. Yeah.
0: But they got fired. So it appears that three of the prosecutors got fired. The agents are under investigation. This is not going away, is what I'm saying to you. This case is a stain on the entire country. And when President Trump pardoned my husband, gave him a full and unconditional pardon, after he's been in prison for 3.5 months, okay, in federal prison, the White House statement, after investigating the pardon, investigating the case, looking into everything, said, this case, witnesses lied and evidence was manufactured. For the White House to say that and have looked into this case so deeply and saw the horrific behavior of these prosecutors, it made us feel like finally somebody, thank you, President Trump. And then about a month ago, the Second Circuit Court of Appeals in New York completely vacated my husband's case. Gone, like it never happened.
1: How long were you inside?
0: We won. He was in jail for 3.5 months in Michigan. And then he was transferred to a halfway house in Newark, New Jersey. And Congressman Mike Lawler, our angel, who has been working for my husband, you know, he knew from day one. We met Mike Lawler right before he became a congressman in New York. He's not our congressman, by the way. My representatives would not help us in New Jersey. Cory Booker and Josh Gottheimer would not help my family. Michael Lawler did. And he was amazing. Called me and said, where's Mike? I said, he just went back to the halfway house. He had been working. You're allowed to go to work if ever for a day or something. He goes, get him on the phone. And I went, oh boy. And I patched my husband in and he said, I just got off the phone with the president. And he wants you to know you have a full and unconditional pardon. Wow. 5 years.
1: I was right.
0: Five years of our lives. Mm-hmm.
1: How did you cope, mm-hmm. Martha, with him being gone and you having to look after the family?
0: Well, I am a faithful person. I was raised Catholic. I understand that sometimes in our faith, in the Catholic faith, sometimes, you know, the suffering is a gift. You know, that's the message that if God chooses you to go through this, if he leads you to it, he'll get you through it. And I was visited by the Blessed Mother. I had a visitation in August of 2020, right before his arrest. And it's what my faith got me through. Before my feet hit the floor every day, I said, God, just put me in the right direction and I will follow your guidance. But please save my family.
1: Wow, what a story. Martha, I'm almost speechless about this because we hear about these things. We know these things happen. We know there are miscarriages of justice, seemingly with monotonous regularity. But when you get to talk to somebody, to get to talk to you about what happened to you and your husband and your family because of these rats with far too much power brings things just a little bit closer to home, don't you find, ladies and gentlemen? We'll be back. This is Caravan. Stand by.
2: News Talk 710. Update. President Trump says the Iran war will end in a deal or finish the hard way. Trump said ultimately Tehran has no choice but to reach an agreement. He also told NBC News Iran hasn't made a deal yet because of prior administrations. And Game 3 of the NBA Finals between the Knicks and the Spurs at Madison Square Garden is shaping up to be one of the most expensive tickets in American sports history. Jonathan O'Halloran.

0: Lauren has more.
1: The Garden is warning fans to prepare for TSA levels of security due to President Trump's attendance. They say to get to the arena at least 2 hours early and that no bags will be allowed. In the meantime, with the Knicks up 2 games to none in the series, Game 3 is one of the most expensive sporting events in history, with the average ticket price topping $9,000. Courtside is up to $100,000. The Knicks are looking to secure a 3-game-to-none lead in the best-of-7 series on Monday night. Tip-off at 8:30. In New York, I'm Jonathan O'Halloran.
0: And I'm Jim Forbes.
2: Denver area forecast is Saturday evening, partly cloudy and breezy with low temperatures down to 65. Mostly sunny for your Sunday, pretty warm with highs topping out around 95 degrees. Gusty winds up to about 20 miles per hour. Partly cloudy Sunday night, lows in the lower 60s. For Monday, early sunshine with a 20% chance for afternoon shower and thunderstorm activity moving off the foothills. High temperatures near 90 with overnight lows down to 60. I'm meteorologist Patrice Sutter.
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3: In 2025, 2026, between 400,000 and 500,000 people left the state. School scores, California is ranked 41st, even though it ranks 13th in the amount of money it spends. It's got one-third of all the homeless people in the nation, one-third of all welfare recipients in the nation. And the question is, have Californians finally had enough?
0: The Larry Elder Show, afternoons at 4 on Newstalk 710 KNUS.
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0: well, this is really something. So Comey, Mr. I used to be a communist, but I don't know what I am now. And then there was John Brennan, the guy who voted for Gus Hall in 76, the communist candidate. But of course, you know, anybody can make a mistake, right, John? And now we have Kash Patel, but it looks as though James Comey and Christopher Wray were on the same page. And culmination of a tumultuous relationship marked by intense political pressure and public feuding. I mean, this is really something. It looks to me like all of this was run by the Obama White House. That's where it all started. And then, and it was to cover their tracks where cooperation with the Chinese communists, if they wanted to hedge their bets and keep that from becoming visible, so they needed a scapegoat. That's what it sounds like. If you don't agree, please straighten me out, Martha. You'll be doing me a favor.
1: Are you there?
0: Oh, yeah, I am.
1: How's that connection? You're breaking up a little bit, so I was getting a little back and forth. I want to make sure that's okay. That's okay.
0: No, I got you
1: this
0: now.
1: It's called live broadcasting. It happens. So yeah, I caught you. I think Obama started the process of trying to make China the friendly relationship, but that was a big mistake. And the Chinese knew that. They knew that they had him where they wanted him, and it just went downhill from there. And I think President Trump, you know, he's kind of the kind of personality that wasn't going to take anything from the CCP, meaning he'll have conversations, but he knew exactly what they were doing, you know, what was going on. Unfortunately, so much was going on behind the scenes prior to Trump taking office that had already been in play. And they wanted to maintain that. So, you know, again, the idea that our country was, you know, this EB-5 immigration where you could pay $500,000 to get a fast track visa, which the subject of my husband's surveillance turned out was involved in a major fraud investigation, major fraud involving EB-5, major. And the FBI knew that in 2017. They knew this man had committed crimes, and they did not arrest him or his wife or his comrade, so to speak. But they did arrest his immigration attorney. Her name was Victoria Chan. Victoria Chan was facing 40 years in federal prison for immigration fraud. She had connections to Hillary Clinton and many others. She served one day in prison.
0: Wow.
1: Okay, so the FBI, one day. So they knew all about the relationships and Victoria Chan and the EB-5 money machine was vast. And it had turned out that Hillary Clinton's brother had EB-5 programs that were fast-tracked. Like, so there's a lot of weird stuff was going on in that, which had nothing to do with my family, nothing to do with anything other than a cover-up, you know, for their own crimes. I say crimes because these people were committing immigration fraud and they had documentation, but did nothing about it. And we were not allowed to ask him about that at trial either. So can you imagine protecting, you know, we're in the Wuhan virus. Our country has been decimated by this and our government's protecting this guy and they're allowing him to commit crimes. Like, this goes far beyond just, it's so deep, you know, and I uncovered a lot of it in my book. I follow the leads and I think when I read it, I couldn't believe it, but it was true. And I cross-checked everything. They were protecting this guy. And at trial, you know, we had thank you notes from these alleged victims with the FBI agent in New Jersey thanking him for help. Like, what is going on here? You know? And here's the good news. There's a lot of good news that's come out of this case. We have met former FBI, former intelligence, congressmen, amazing people. We even had an FBI agent who testified for the prosecution at our trial. He was just, you know, he was there for 10 minutes. He is now one of our closest allies. He went on national television to support us. He's outraged by this case. He is the leading fox hunt expert in the FBI, in New York FBI. And they did not include him into my husband's investigation. They walled him off. They walled off a supervisor in their own, location in New Jersey. They were being very secretive. So to me, they should be arrested. I mean, they should have been completely under investigation criminally for aiding and abetting the CCP, as far as I'm concerned. And I hope that happens. I really hope that something does happen criminally. Our national security was completely compromised by this case because they were doing their own side business or their side case that put our entire country. I mean, I spoke to the local police where the surveillance took place with my husband. I spoke to them. I went into their precincts and I talked to them. I said, did anyone ever tell you that you had Chinese criminals running around your town? And no, no one ever told you. The FBI never told. Nope.
0: Right.
1: Nope. Right. I said, wouldn't you like to know that a Wuhan official here illegally getting supposedly harassed by other Chinese agents running amok around your town? Wouldn't you like to know that? Yes. So the FBI was being really secretive and they're not, their egos really got in the way here and thought that they were, because they were working with the big guys, they were working with the DC guys that, the Christopher Reyes and the John Demers who, it was like a, it was the big time for them. And it backfired in the long run because the White House now knows everything they did. Okay. The Department of Justice under the new administration knows everything they did. And most of these prosecutors have either been fired, left, just to get out of Dodge. Okay. And that's good news, but there's a lot more that needs to be done, a lot more.
0: Well, there's no statute of limitation on federal crimes, especially that magnitude. That's effectively, they were aiding and abetting, if not actually participating in, espionage operations conducted by the Chinese Communist Party. That's what this sounds like. Sounds like to you?
1: Yeah, absolutely. I mean, I've asked every single FBI agent who I've met, who I've loved, like who become like, friends. I said, is it normal for an FBI agent to be assisting a foreign national criminal with their immigration and a civil lawsuit against them as favoritism? They laughed at me. They're like, we're barely allowed to buy them coffee. If we have an informant or someone who's cooperating with us, you don't have a relationship like that, This is like quid pro quo, 100%. And guess what happened less than 3 weeks after my husband was found guilty in Brooklyn? This $30 million civil lawsuit against them in New Jersey was dismissed with prejudice and impounded, gone. And there had been a $15 million judgment against them prior to that, that the U.S. attorneys had put on pause until our trial was over. So you're going to tell me that these people did not get some sort of favoritism to testify? But again, none of them said my husband, they never saw him. But the fix was in, okay? The fix, my husband was going to be guilty. There was no, they fixed it. It was, I don't know. I've never seen anything like it in my life.
0: Let me ask you this. Martha, what do you think? Let's write a script here, a short one. What do you think they were so afraid of They needed a scapegoat. But was your husband getting too close to something, or were they just trying to cut him up? Oh, you do?
1: I do. I think because when he uncovered that this man had all these properties and the millions of dollars. Now, remember, he's a Wuhan guy here, and my husband found his money. He doesn't know. But that, and that his, he also found these assets, which are like, you know, cars, you know, $100,000 cars and this and that. Now, when my husband was arrested, this is how they asked him, did you ever have a burner phone? No. They asked the two other NYPD detectives when they questioned them, does Mike ever have a burner? No, Mike's never. They convinced themselves that my husband was communicating with these people on a burner phone, that he was talking to them where people couldn't hear. They created this whole narrative in their head that happened that never did, because the evidence in his emails, his text messages, it all exonerated him. So without my husband, without him in the scenario, they have no case. But by the way, my husband did surveillance for a few days in April of 2017. He was always with another PI who was an NYPD retired guy. Those guys were not arrested. Okay. They only worked for a few days, never seen by anybody, no complaints. 18 months later, a Chinese young man puts a note on this guy's door saying, go back to China and everything will be okay. They charged my husband with that.
0: Wow.
1: And you know what they said? You provided the address. No, the address was public. And on the stand, one of the guys says, we got the address from a gang member in California, a Chinese gang member in California. So they totally exonerates my husband. The gang member wasn't arrested. There's no proof. It was public information. When my husband found these, it was public. Everything my husband is public. Can you imagine 18 months later, this kid puts a note on the door, go back to China, and everything will be fine. And they charge my husband with that as part of a conspiracy.
0: I can't believe what I'm hearing, but I do believe it, given the wacky nature of that whole administration in those days.
1: Oh, yeah.
0: That's just insane. So yes. This guy who put the note on the door was clearly, I mean, I'm alleging and without proof, but it sounds to me like he was a Chinese spook. He was in their intelligence service.
1: No, he was actually he was actually used. So he had no criminal record. He was a kid. He was used as a pawn because when he goes up to put the note on the door, there's a surveillance camera in the bushes facing exactly where the note was put on the door.
0: Wow. Excellent.
1: Okay. They set him up. They set up this kid, the FBI, I believe. Okay. Because they had no crime against this man in this Wuhan guy. Okay. There was no crime against him. Nothing had happened to him. He never moved. So my belief is that, and I write about it in the book, the reader can decide for themselves, but I'm sorry. Where these cameras were located, the guy goes, okay. He said, this is the supposed victim says, he came to our door with another guy and they banged on the door and we were scared. What would you do if someone came to your house and you were scared? What's the first thing you would do?
0: Probably reach for my trusty shooting iron.
1: Well, that's you. if you didn't have that.
0: Okay.
1: You call the police.
0: Yeah.
1: You call 911, don't you? You know who they called after those people left?
0: No.
1: They called the FBI. They called the FBI.
0: Wow. Oh, that's not suspect at all.
1: Right. And when does the FBI show up to gather the note for this dangerous thing? 2 days later. It was all a setup. I mean, it had to be a total entrapment situation to create a crime. It had to be, because they had no crime. And this man, you know, was being sued for $30 million, and they were all over him. And in his civil lawsuit, he never says he was followed by anybody. He never says that he was stalked. He never. So if you're going to say, and you're being sued for $30 million, right? And you're saying, I'm a victim of the Chinese Communist Party. They're after me, right? Wouldn't you say, I'm being followed through my neighborhood, I'm being this and that? And he never says it in his civil lawsuit. But we weren't allowed to bring in the civil lawsuit at all to our trial. The civil lawsuit completely exonerated my husband, because he's saying, this was a civil matter. I was hired for a civil matter. They didn't want me to do anything crazy, because I never would. My husband would never do that. And why would the CCP hire a former NYPD detective? They don't need him to find people. They wanted a legitimate investigator for information for a civil lawsuit against this man. I'm telling you, that's what they wanted. They wanted a real investigator for the United States to have real information that they could use against a civil matter to this man. And they never asked my husband to do anything. It was nothing. I mean, everything was totally normal. But let me tell you something. When we got to the trial, the first day, they put a picture up of a woman, Chinese woman, and inferred that my husband followed her to a mall and a meeting at a mall. That never happened. And the forensics, like the phones, like where they said Mr. McMahon was nowhere near a mall. He was 30 miles away from a mall. They made it up. They created it. They lied. They lied about it. It never happened. And they knew it was a lie. And they fed it to the jury and made up this whole scenario that someone chased us through the neighborhood and a car and no footage, no pictures, no ring camera, no license plate number, nothing. It was all made up on day one. And so the lawyer says, they put the picture up, right? And they take a picture at the mall, supposedly at a mall in New Jersey, right? Now, our trial was in 2023. Right. So we're looking at the picture. My lawyer says, ho, hold on a second. Let me see that picture again. There's electric chargers in the picture. My husband, if he was involved, it was 2016. There was no electric chargers at a mall in New Jersey. They had, that was a recent picture that the FBI took to make it look like someone had been at that mall. That's how bad this was.
0: Yeah, and you know, Martha, the thing that keeps dogging me is that who did this serve to go through this elaborate hoax, this fraud?
1: It made our Department of Justice appear that they were tough on China.
0: That's the long and the short of it, isn't it? Well, I must have sensed that somebody was getting close to something.
1: I think my husband was, but he didn't know that.
0: Good grief. Now there it is right there. He was getting close to something. He just didn't know it. Oh,
1: exactly.
0: Good Lord. Wow.
1: Because remember at the time he doesn't know, he just knows that this is a Chinese gentleman who stole money, who's living the lavish lifestyle in the United States. That's all he knows. But think about it from the FBI's perspective. They know that guy is a Wuhan official. They know the Chinese Communist Party want him back in China to face his crimes. They know that he committed immigration fraud. They know that he's committed crimes here in the United States. They know, but nobody else does.
0: I wonder what the Wuhan connection is.
1: I mean, I have my theories. I think I'll give you an example, and this is known, is that when the Wuhan virus hit, Chinese people who were in prison, Chinese people here who were shouldn't be here went to the Department of Justice, went to the FBI, went to the local, anywhere they could, said, I have information about this. I know. And our government was like, oh, great. Because there are documented cases about that. There was actually a Chinese man in prison in Michigan, I believe, said, I got information. And someone from Canada bailed him out, brought him to Canada, thinking that he had information. So my theory is that opportunity was there. Maybe something of that nature was in play.
0: Yeah.
1: Because of his background. I mean, he was heavily involved in buildings and in Wuhan in 2009, 2008. So maybe there's something there, but maybe we'll never know.
0: We're about to run out of show here. They're about to kick me off the
1: airwaves. I know, there's a lot. we'll have to do it another time. I appreciate you giving me the opportunity to tell our story, and it's a cautionary tale to, listen, you do the right thing, you may hit difficult times, but in the end, the truth always wins. You may have some scars and battle wounds for it, but I'd rather cross the finish line battled and bruised and have justice than accept a plea deal and be beaten by these people who are just pure evil in their souls. They have no soul, actually. They're pure evil.
0: How do we get your book? Tell me real quick.
1: On the book Amazon, In the Interest of Justice. I appreciate you checking it out. And it's fascinating what I uncovered in the last 5 years. And every American should read it.
0: God bless you, Michael, your whole family. Thank you so much.
1: Thank you. Thank you.
0: A real warrior priestess. God bless you.
1: Thank you. God bless you too.
0: The signal continues. God bless you, everyone. Good night. It's true. If you want something to go away, quit buying it, quit feeding it. The flip side to that coin is, if you want something to grow, nourish it. People are getting tired of feeding the big tech monster, because what they get in return is shadow banning, overt banning, or suspension on social media. Big tech and its derivatives also try to financially soft kill. This is when someone wants to buy something, but they're prevented from doing it because their payment repeatedly fails. And of course, when the gateways do work, we pay for this convenience with fees. So, don't feed the monster. 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Include a legibly written email, a phone number in case we need to reach you, and as soon as we see that info, your membership is activated, and you help turn the monster.
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7: On D-Day, the head of the Department of War makes a strong statement. Defense Secretary Pete Hegseth is urging European leaders to remain vigilant against the threat of, quote, dangerous ideologies by modern-day immigration. Speaking at American University in Normandy on Saturday, Hegseth warned Western allies' beaches are now being stormed by boatloads of immigrants bringing different ideologies to the continent. The Pentagon chief was in France to mark the 82nd anniversary of D-Day. President Trump plans to start cutting jobs from the Office of National Intelligence. The Wall Street Journal reports incoming acting director of National Intelligence, Bill Pulte, was told by Trump to, quote, start the process of cutting employees from the office. Trump said the firings would be part of a shakeup to the U.S. intelligence community. Pulte was tapped to replace outgoing DNI Tulsi Gabbard on a temporary basis. Game 3 of the NBA Finals between the Knicks and the Spurs at Madison Square Garden is shaping up to be one of the most expensive tickets in American sports history. Jonathan O'Halloran has this story.
8: The Garden is warning fans to prepare for TSA levels of security due to President Trump's attendance. They say to get to the arena at least 2 hours early and that no bags will be allowed. In the meantime, with the Knicks up 2-0 in the series, Game 3 is one of the most expensive sporting events in history, with the average ticket price topping $9,000. Courtside is up to $100,000. The Knicks are looking to secure a 3-0 lead in the best of seven series on Monday night, tip-off at 8:30. In New York, I'm Jonathan O'Halloran.
7: And at least 12 people are hurt after a shooting in Toledo, Ohio. Authorities say they were shot near the city's Old West End Festival. They've been taken to the hospital, and the mayor of Toledo tells WTOL the victims are expected to survive. I'm Jim Ford.
9: Denver area forecast is Saturday evening, partly cloudy and breezy with low temperatures down to 65. Mostly sunny for your Sunday, pretty warm with highs topping out around 95 degrees. Gusty winds up to about 20 miles per hour. Partly cloudy Sunday night, lows in the lower 60s. For Monday, early sunshine with a 20% chance for afternoon shower and thunderstorm activity moving off the foothills. High temperatures near 90 with overnight lows down to 60. I'm meteorologist Patrice Sutter.
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0: dark of the deep range and into the light of the deep strange. Come at the hour, come at the caravan to midnight. DEFCON 1, live from space. Good evening, caravanners, friends all around the world. Welcome back. I'm John B. Wells, host of the program, and here we are, 2nd of June, 2026, a beautiful Tuesday night. A little thunderous outside, massive storm system, hopefully will be up, with no interference whatsoever, but you never know. You know, thousands of news links get sent my way every day, actually. News stories, videos, reports, opinions, more information than any one person could consume without losing their minds. If you want my honest opinion, and every now and then, one of those stories lingers. It's not necessarily the big story of the day, but for some reason I keep coming back to it, and it's usually not the story itself that sticks with me. It's the questions that come afterward. We live in an age where information has never been more available. We carry more knowledge in our pockets today than entire universities possessed a generation ago. And yet, for all that access, it's harder than ever to make sense of what's actually happening. Every day brings another headline, another controversy, another expert, another explanation. And before long, there are so many moving pieces that you have to wonder if the sheer volume is the actual point. After a while, it can feel like you're trying to drink from a fire hose. There simply aren't enough hours in the day to follow every story, every claim, every twist, and turn to its conclusion. And maybe that is the problem, because when everything feels urgent, it's easy to start thinking that no matter what you learn, no matter what you discover, there's very little you can do about it. That's a dangerous place for any society to find itself. And then something else starts happening. You read one story and make a mental note of it. Few days later, you run across something entirely different, then another piece shows up from a direction you weren't expecting, and before long, you're looking at three or four seemingly unrelated events and asking, or what? And then thinking, that's interesting. The names change, the circumstances change, but somehow the pattern remains familiar. One of the most valuable skills a person can develop is the ability to distinguish between individual events and recurring mechanisms. In other words, pattern recognition. Events come and go, but mechanisms repeat. History is full of them. The faces change, the institutions change, the slogans change, yet somehow the same incentives, protections, and blind spots seem to reappear over and over again. Maybe that's one reason trust has become such a rare commodity these days. We can live with an honest mistake. Face it, none of us expects perfection. But what's harder for us to live with is the realization that the playing field is not level. Some people seem to operate under an entirely different set of rules than the rest of us, and nobody ever seems to be held accountable. After a while, that has a way of wearing us down. We start wondering whether our voices matter at all, whether our votes matter, whether anybody is actually listening. We see it every day, and we've watched it unfold year after year. And once we realize we're not dealing with equal justice under the law, trust has a way of flying right out the back door. And there's another layer to all of this that we don't talk about nearly enough. Empathy. Most of us want to do the right thing. We want to help people when they're hurting. We want to be fair. We want to give people the benefit of the doubt. Those are good qualities. In fact, they're some of the best qualities we possess. The problem is that there have always been people willing to use those instincts against us. So when our compassion gets exploited and guilt gets manufactured, redirecting our good intentions, we find ourselves supporting things we never would have supported had we been given the full picture. Tonight we're not looking at a single headline, we're looking at a collection of stories that have been crossing our radar for quite some time now. Some involve investigations, others involve the border, public institutions, financial systems, or questions about who gets protected and who gets held accountable. On the surface, they seem unrelated, yet somehow they keep leading us back to the same place, and that's where our conversation begins tonight. Joining us is investigator, researcher, and child protection advocate Pamela J. Olson. For decades, she's examined patterns of institutional failure, public corruption, exploitation, and the abuse of power. And while her work has long focused on protecting vulnerable children and families, her research has expanded into the broader systems and incentives that shape many of today's most controversial stories. Tonight, we'll examine the cases, the claims, the investigations, and the questions that continue to fuel public debate. The more I look at some of these stories, the less interested I become in individual headlines. What catches my attention is where they seem to be leading. So let's see what happens when we start pulling on these threads. Because for all the technology and all the institutions and all the power structures, it has always come down to ordinary people trying to make sense of the world they're living in. And sometimes that can feel like a lonely place. But we're still here. And so are you. Stand by. Strap in. 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
6: This is L. Todd Wood. I'm the founder of CDM or CDM.press. Big, big story happening in Europe. The Restore Britain Party is going nuclear against the savage immigrant crime, which is ravaging the United Kingdom. Rupert Lowe, the head of the party, is gaining in the polls and has said enough is enough. We'll see if Europe or the Britain or Germany or France actually has the will to survive. But at this point, at least there's some green shoots coming up. Maybe some globalist leaders will be pushed out of power. Anyway, go to cdm.press, put us in your daily scan, global news without the global spin.

The information and opinions expressed on this program are those of our guests or the host. They are not necessarily those of station owners, operators or staff of any source of transmission. This is Caravan to Midnight, DEFCON 1. Tonight, the Reckoning Files. Stand by for feed.

You know, earlier, just after this big storm started, it was like, I began to wax pensive, started thinking about the old days. And the not-so-old days, but still, they're getting old, that's for sure. I was thinking about the zoo, and I was thinking about the old agencies, the old studios, the old radio stations, the old voices. Coast to coast, all of that. I was thinking about the people who were once 25, 30, 40. Everybody vibrant, everybody in motion, everybody assuming there would always be another year, another project, another lunch, another phone call. And then one day you realize that world is gone. Not evil, not tragic, just gone. And there's a little sadness in that. How could there not be? Someone who feels nothing at that realization hasn't been paying attention. But I think there's another ingredient mixed in. Gratitude. Because the sadness exists only because the thing mattered. Nobody mourns what never had value. Nobody becomes wistful about atmospheres that meant nothing. The ache itself is evidence of significance. Which brings me to Clint Eastwood. Yep. I used to refer to him as Gun Dad. For obvious reasons. Yep, hit 96 on the 31st. At 96 years old, how many people has he outlived? Hundreds. Friends, actors, directors, producers, mentors, competitors, loves, entire generations. And yet what fascinates me about Clint Eastwood is that he never seemed to speak as though life cheated him. He always spoke as though life happened. There's a difference. He doesn't appear to be living in nostalgia, nor does he pretend the losses don't exist. He simply kept working. Oh, they say he's going to retire. We'll see. But he kept directing, kept creating, kept showing up. Which is perhaps another version of the signal continues. When you say everything is behind for them, the people that you knew, I understand that. But I wonder if that's not quite true, because for many people, yes, the projects are behind them, the careers are behind them, the ambitions are behind them, the motion has ceased. But you know what, for me, what I keep hearing is the story isn't finished. The chapters behind are larger than the chapters ahead, perhaps. That's inevitable. But the book of a person's life isn't over until you say so. Perhaps that's why you might find yourself calling old friends and old acquaintances and feeling a certain melancholy. Because you're encountering people who have concluded their narrative. Meanwhile, maybe you're still writing yours. Not because you're better, not because you're wiser, simply because you've refused to stop being curious. And curiosity is a remarkably powerful antidote to finality. You know, Deep Purple's lyric is beautiful because it acknowledges the sadness without surrendering to it. I refer to the song Perfect Strangers. There's a line in there, I know I must remain inside this silent well of sorrow. Not drowning in it, not consumed by it, inside it, aware of it, carrying it. Because every life of any depth eventually accumulates such a well. The alternative would be never to have cared, never to have loved, never to have remembered. Wouldn't that be far worse? So yes, there's a tinge of sadness, but something else. Not resignation. Not retreat, not nostalgia, continuation. What so many remember is the vanished atmospheres, the vanished people, the vanished worlds. And then tomorrow morning, you go back into your lab. That's what I call my workshop, studio, everything. Everything is at the lab. Maybe you have a lab. What do? You go in, you start another experiment. That's not a person whose life is behind. That's a person who understands that the road narrows, but it does not necessarily end, not yet. And perhaps that's the real lesson of Clint Eastwood at 96.
not just longevity, purpose. And as long as there is purpose, there remains a horizon. And as long as there remains a horizon, the signal continues. But it's not really important what I think. What's important is what you think. We have a few minutes here before we welcome back to the program Pamela J. Olson. She's coming back to us from not too long ago, 24th of April. CTM episode 2743. We're on 2769 tonight. Please remember to visit jellyfish.news and sign up for the free newsletter. Your inbox is not going to be just bombarded with anything other than the newsletter, which will not be busy with animated ads or anything like that. I mean, at first it was okay, but now there's so many of them. Have you ever gone to a news site, any news site that really got your attention? You really never went back. Your mind just went, eh, because there are so many. Hey, disable your ad blocker. Show me the article and I'll think about it. No, don't. Are you sure you don't? Are you going to keep reading without supporting us? If you keep showing me signs, I will be less inclined to support you. Now give me what I came here for, and then maybe I'll support you. And I do. I send a few bucks here and there, right? Well, here's a good one. Paris is burning. That's the title. Paris is burning. Guess which country is next? By Kevin Downey Jr., PJ Media. Came out yesterday. You may have heard the joke. Why are the roads to Paris lined with trees? So that the Germans can march in the shade. France is under attack again, but this time the roads aren't clogged with panzers. Today's conquerors don't wear helmets with silly spikes on top, nor do they don swastikas. Well, sometimes. France's new masters didn't formally invade. They were invited in by the globalist reptiles running the nation and much of Western Europe. They were given free housing, free food, and free medical care. They were also given a mission to destroy Western civilizations and out-procreate those pesky Europeans, kind of like the Quran tells them to do. What do you think? Many of the Operation Mockingbird gallery slaves are attributing the pyrotechnics to the result of a soccer game, and being from Detroit, I can't say the Motor City hasn't burned a car or three while celebrating a Detroit Tigers World Series win here and there, but it's hard to believe this current carnage is sports-related when those rascally firebugs scream Allahu Akbar while throwing Molotov cocktails at the Eiffel Tower. Dr. Malouf with two A's. The Muslim gang riots continue in Paris. A huge fire was started at the foot of the Eiffel Tower. Notice how they chant Allahu Akbar. This is a religious war. And this is their way of saying we own the place now. Call me a wacky doodle, but I don't see a lot of Paris Saint-Germain soccer jerseys in this video. You're right about that. And for those who don't believe me, believe this guy, Wiretap Media. Paris is literally burning.

0: "It burns my blood," I heard a Middle Eastern guy say one time, and I thought, "It burns your blood?" I think he was trying to say it makes his blood boil, but anyway. So the lying rando who posted this tweet will likely call you a bigot for pointing out the hundreds of videos of Muslims gutting Paris. Right? See it at jellyfish.news. One last thing. Eventually, when the Eiffel Tower is reduced to scrap metal, the Arc de Triomphe is a pile of rubble, and the nearest place to get a baguette is New Orleans, the plundering Muslims will sack the U.S. In fact, they've been warming up for years. Grok tells the author there have been roughly 140 attacks by the religion of pieces. I call them that because they blow themselves into pieces, believing their God will give them 72 virgins when they push the detonator. However, with the number of dead Iranian mullahs stacking up over the past few months, I wonder if there's a supply and demand issue with virgins, with virgin intacte, which may result in a bunch of dead terrorists having to settle for a set of steak knives. Nothing happening in Western Europe is an accident. I would add to the author's work, nothing that's happening in the United States is an accident either. The destruction of Western civilization is intentional. And for my radio brothers and sisters out there, don't be so gutless. Why are you sitting there in that chair? Self-aggrandizement? Because we're so special, being radio guys and girls. Really? No sense of responsibility. You're just in it for yourself? Now, this is your hour to come upon the stage. I suggest you do it. Or just huddle in the corner and hope everything works out, because you probably half of you won't pray everything works out, will you? Don't be afraid of being called Islamophobic, lest your kids pay the price. I'm here end at the rant just for a moment. I'm sick of this, aren't you? Oh, you are? Good. That's good. And now, Stephen Ben Noon reached out a while ago, and it's like, oh, they're shooting again. I just got in, he's got somebody close to the action in the big country over there. And the guy in the big country said, yeah, they're shooting again, but they're not shooting at the state of Israel at the moment. They are shooting at U.S. forces and assets. So there you go. Now, this is ridiculous. One last little bit of angst. A World War II era bomb has exploded in Asia, killing 5 people. Wow, wouldn't you have thought the rain would have gotten to it or something by now? No, it blew up some people. And Ghalibaf says, Iran will be in direct confrontation with Israel if it doesn't halt attacks on Lebanon. Oh, one last thing. White House drops a brutal warning for anti-ICE rioters. Quote, play stupid games, win stupid prizes. Yes. Oh, boy. Trump's ban on trans-identified troops unconstitutional, divided appeals court rules. It's not over. Watch and see. All right, we'll be back with Pamela Olson right after this. Stand by. Thanks for being here.
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2: Defense Secretary Pete Hegseth is urging European leaders to remain vigilant against the threat of, quote, dangerous ideologies posed by modern-day immigration. Speaking at American University in Normandy on Saturday, Hegseth warned Western allies' beaches are now being stormed by boatloads of immigrants bringing different ideologies to the continent. The Pentagon chief was in France to mark the 82nd anniversary of D-Day. And in Los Angeles, the gap is narrowing for second place in the mayoral primary. Phil Farrar has the latest.
3: The latest election results show Councilmember Nithya Raman trailing former reality TV star Spencer Pratt by 7,500 votes. Incumbent Mayor Karen Bass appears to be in the November runoff. She leads with nearly 35% of the vote. The Registrar Recorder County Clerk's Office shows Pratt with 27%. Raman just 1 point behind with 26%. 77% of the vote has been counted. I'm Phil Farrar.
2: And I'm

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1: Denver area forecast is Saturday evening, partly cloudy and breezy with low temperatures down to 65. Mostly sunny for your Sunday, pretty warm with highs topping out around 95 degrees. Gusty winds up to about 20 miles per hour. Partly cloudy Sunday night, lows in the lower 60s. For Monday, early sunshine with a 20% chance for afternoon shower and thunderstorm activity moving off the foothills. High temperatures near 90 with overnight lows down to 60. I'm meteorologist Patrice Sutter.
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0: Pamela J. Olson is an investigator, public interest advocate, and founder of Save Our Children. A retired medical professional she is, and longtime researcher. She spent decades examining issues ranging from child exploitation and trafficking to government accountability, public corruption, border security, institutional failures, and threats to constitutional liberties. Known for connecting seemingly unrelated events into larger patterns, Pamela closely follows emerging investigations, policy developments, and public interest stories that receive little attention from the mainstream press. Through her advocacy and independent research, she continues to encourage citizens to question narratives, follow evidence, and remain engaged in the preservation of liberty and accountability. Without further ado, here she is, Pamela J. Olson. Welcome back, Pamela. Great to have you on tonight.
1: Thank you, John. I really appreciate you having me on. Boy, you know, you make me sound really good there. I think it's a long way of saying she's a historical busybody. There we go.
0: Yes, unequaled in busybodiness. It's amazing. No, I think it's great, actually. Well, I mean, what's the alternative? Just watch it fall down? Can't do that, right? So
1: exactly. It's better for us to understand what is going on. And that's pretty much what I'm going to give your audience this evening. And anyone who has listened to this great show before knows that when I come on, I just lay it all out and then John and I tear it apart. This evening, we have a large collective of what would appear to be different topics, but there is a thread that pulls through all of it. And I love the name of this show, The Reckoning, because this is where we finally are going to see some what many Americans would call justice. It's time. We're there.
0: Well, let me ask you this. Let me just start us off with this one. Why do you think public trust in institutions has so severely eroded, so dramatically eroded over the last 10 years?
1: Well, you know, I have to go back to my own parents. My father was a Roosevelt baby. My mom was a boomer. They were born, about 4 years apart from one another. So the early 40s during World War II. And they saw the Vietnam thing go out. They saw Lyndon Johnson, Nixon, and all of that upheaval that was going on. For those of you that are history buffs or lived through that time, you can look at today, and it's a mirror image, dressed a little bit differently. Topics that are being slugged out are a little bit different, but it's the exact same motivation and machine. We've lived this before. Why is it happening this way? The Overton window and the Hegelian dialectic has absolutely made itself known. It's no secret that the world absolutely hates a freedom-loving, justice-founded country like America. They had to fell us at the knee so that we fit in neatly with every other country that does not uphold freedom and rights, which you started the show with, that horrible story of that young man who was literally murdered and should not be dead, should be walking to this very day in England. We are seeing across the board. Pick a topic, John, whether we're talking about children or we're talking about elders losing their homes to states who are using eminent domain for solar farms, whether we're talking about elections that are going on this evening. One of your listeners actually brought that to my attention just before showtime. And, you know, the primaries are going on. It doesn't matter the topic, food, climate, medicine, jurisdiction and jurisdictional prudence, the law, D.C., in your state, in your county, every single entity is embroiled in either a scandal or in outright fraud, and there's no way for anyone to hide it anymore. And every single one of these stories I'm going to bring to you tonight is fraudulent in its text and why it has become a story. The question I want all your listeners to ask throughout this segment is, why are we not being told? Because at the end of this, I'm going to tell you exactly why the MSMs, the mainstream media's news, is not pushing the actual events that are going across our country to this very day. And there's a very big reason why. So, you ready? You're going to get into it?
0: I'm strapped in tight. Let her rip.
1: Okay, here we go. The coming Iran peace talks. Now, Jesse Watter, less than an hour and 15 minutes ago, put out that the United States military has hit Kush Island. I'm sorry, Keshem Island, and Kurg is next. We knew that the second foot of this military action against a death cult, because there's no other way to look at Iran. We're not talking about its people. We're talking about the mullahs who took this over back when Jimmy Carter was still president, and that Obama has falsely propped up with billions of dollars and more than likely uranium through the Uranium One program through Hillary Clinton that gave it to Russia, and Russia, you know, gave it to Iran. We are coming full circle in a regime that has caused nothing but pain and suffering worldwide, and especially for those people living within that country. And that was just a hit off an hour and 15 minutes ago. So the coming Iran peace deal that has been being talked about is on the stage, and its focus is on the world is what's about to happen here in America. Is time running out for the enemy? The entire world is watching, and patriots from around the world are praying for America. We are all bound by a feeling deep inside, a feeling that cannot be publicly expressed for fear of ridicule, a feeling that challenges the mainstream narrative against that which we are told to accept and dare not question. Put simply, that people are being abused by those in power, and their time is running out. Remember the battles of Lexington and Concord. Give me liberty or give me death. For far too long, we have been silent and allowed our bands of strength that we once formed to defend freedom and liberty is deteriorating. We have become divided. We have become weak. We've elected traitors to govern us. We allow evil to prey on us. Those who claim to represent us gave us false hope and made false promises. The evil and corruption has only grown. This is more than party politics. This is about restoring old glory, our original foundational America. This is about saving our land and our people from those who wish us harm. This is about preserving our republic. We do not live in a democracy. We live in a federal republic. This is about preserving our safety. This is about restoring our nation's strength. This is about life, liberty, and the pursuit of happiness. This is about protecting our children. This is about saving America. This is where we are. This is where we are in, not just socially and on our social media and with our friends and with our family and cohorts at work. This is where we are as a nation. And it doesn't matter if you voted Democrat or if you voted Republican, because both of those parties collectively have been taken over by what we call the Uniparty. These people work strategically and specifically to work against the actual founding of this country under our Constitution. Instead, it's about moving us closer and closer to what is being drooled over by the likes of Soros, by the likes of WEF, by the likes of people who find globalism, which is really the new communism, is where they wanted America, because they can't get away with everything that they've had for the past, let's say the past 150 years, just to be conservative, without selling America at the knees. And we have seen this, and in this last 10 years, and people may scream at the radio when they hear this, Donald John Trump, had he not come down that escalator in 2015, had he not run, and he was beloved by both Republicans and Democrats, and he gave to both equally throughout his lifetime, had he not stepped up, we'd already be gone. And that is a plain statement of fact. That is not a speculation. That is not opinion. We'd already be in the middle of a UN takeover with blue helmets in every single city and county. And America, as we knew it, would be no more. That man did not have to step up. That man did not have to take on this mantle. That man did not have to bring down Jeffrey Epstein in 2008, and the world didn't even know his name back then. He did not have to do any of this. And yet, because he loves this country, and I have no doubt, because he loves this country, he stood up and did what few other people would or could. Now we're looking at him not only flipping over in the first 4 years the discontentment of our D.C. Capitol, our people's houses were so rabidly against him, and we all witnessed it, and we kind of, you know, scratched our head and, gee, you know, what's going on here? in his second year of his second term, where we are now presently, and with these articles I'm about ready to label off to you very quickly, it becomes very clear that the entirety of any American government entity, with private entities through NGOs, have perpetrated more than just fraud upon the American people. They have lied, outwardly lied, causing our nation to fracture into segments and compartmentalize things that should have never come forward. And of course, here I'm talking about the LGBTQ, ABCD, EFG, W, VW wagon list, litany of people who took a social justice stance on something that should have never been placed like a yoke on the American people. LGBTQ is a lifestyle for those who choose to live within it. It is not an American right. It is not an American founding document. It is not something that we should have put billions, we're almost at $900 billion, that we, the taxpayer, have paid to mollycall these people into believing that their mental illness is an actual way of life. We have been told pandemics, you know, everyone mask up and go and get this shot with very little background. And our doctors and nurses failed us at every single turn. They did as they were told. Then you look at the fraud that is occurring, whether you're talking about the Learing Centers in Minnesota, the hospice in fraud here in California, Tennessee, also Minnesota. But who is perpetrating these frauds? Most of them, 60% or more, are Somalis or are Pakistani or from other countries that have come here and have been living off of this. Then you look at rule of law. We look at some of these federal judges who are stepping up and putting their toes into pools of justice they don't belong in. And yet they're being upheld by people that are in the Uniparty in D.C. as a means to stop what Trump is doing. And what is Trump and his administration? Because he's only one man. They are revealing and digging up things they thought were long buried, things they thought they could get away with, things they thought that they could shame us into silence on in order to get to their goal, which, what is their goal? Well, all of them are either blackmailed, bought, and paid for in order to get America to come in line with an EU-styled government that turns into massive globalism. This is where we are today, John. This is exactly what's going on.
0: So you're in California, right?
1: Yeah. Yes, sir.
0: What do you make? This is one off the menu. You know, the menu is not the meal, right? What do you What do you think of Spencer Pratt? I'm thinking that he's going to take out that ludicrous excuse for a mayor Bass.
1: Right. Now, you know, a lot of people are giving him cred because he was a once TV personality. I didn't know that about Spencer Pratt. I don't watch much TV. There's nothing on it of worth, really. I'm more of a documentarian kind of gal. I like his ideas. Moreover, I like his passion. And I like that he's able to say, we're going to find out why A, B, and C is not working. We're going to disclose who has done this to California, especially within his realm of L.A. County, which, by the way, has a budget larger than most small countries. Okay, the power that is centralized in Los Angeles County is astounding, and it's what many Democrats have used and have cited as the vehicle to push, whether it's the teachers' unions, whether it's a presidential election, whether it's a Senate election. If you look at California ballot, there are so many who are running for governor. I couldn't believe, as I looked at the whole first page of my ballot, we're all running for governor, and I didn't know 90% of them. The few that I did know are people that we already know who have failed, like Xavier Becerra. You've got Tom Steyer, who is a billionaire in his own right, who's a complete flake. He's an absolute out there. He was a libertarian and supported the libertarian groups here in California for decades. You cannot, out of nowhere, look at these people and say, oh, yeah, because that's going to be better than someone like Steve Hilton, who wants to step in, who is an immigrant, who still very much has a heavy English accent and is willing to do the work that no Californian would stand up and do. So Spencer Pratt, I'm absolutely amazed by this young gentleman. I think he's got a long career. I think he's going to do great things for Los Angeles County.
0: I thought I saw something about the is there a primary for that? There's a primary for that, right?
1: And, yes. Yeah.
0: Is that today?
1: Yes, sir.
0: Okay, that's what I was thinking. Okay. All right.
1: Well, polls should know by tonight or by polls are going to close at 8:30, which is in about an hour and a quarter. So we should start having some results coming in. Or, you know, we'll see what California always does with Fox News, Bright Bear coming out saying, oh, 100% so-and-so is going to win. And I would not be shocked if they choose Karen Bass. Because really, when you're already 3 feet under and you're still digging for the next 6 feet to bury yourself in, why not double down on a Cuban-loving communist that has already turned that productive city into something that looks more out of Oliver's Twist, with many residents saying, please, sir, can I have some more?
0: Oliver Twist. Now, there's a name you don't hear every day. Yeah, well... Did you hear the one about the ballots found burned inside an official drop box out there Sunday?
1: I certainly have. And, you know, I have to wonder out loud, was that set up? Or was that something that actually went down? Because these drop boxes, they're ridiculous. I mean, you can almost pick the whole thing up and just walk away with it. They're not chained down. They're not monitored. They're not watched. Anyone who puts their ballot in a drop box deserves what they get. You put it in the U.S. mail, or you take it down to the state of registrar yourself.
0: Well, yeah, you know, we don't have to be lazy all the time when it comes to things that are important. It's just ridiculous, you know. But, you know, it's convenient, Pamela. And people, isn't that what we all want, is convenience? Yeah.
1: That's a great point, because what do we want convenience for? We're exhausted. We're tired. We've had it. They have cut off, we're like rats in one of those mazes. Okay, and they've cut off every single venue, so we're just sitting there doing circles in our lives, wondering why we're so exhausted. We're exhausted, especially out here in California, for a very good reason. We just haven't quite put together who and why we are so exhausted. So when these convenience things come out, that should be flag number one that goes off in your head, they're trying to pull something on me.
0: I think I think it's becoming widely accepted that the Democrats really, except in isolated parts of the country, and I do mean isolated, but more every day, these people can't win any elections unless they cheat.
1: Mm-hmm.
0: That's just how it looks. Always voting irregularities, particularly in the blue states, because they're going to make sure that they don't turn loose of that stranglehold. They're going to hold on to their states, like Minnesota, for example. There are a lot of good people in Minnesota, and a lot of them don't like the leftist. They don't like the leftist government, but there's nothing they can do about it because they go and vote, and it seems like nothing ever changes. And I think it's because they cheat. I mean, it's just a guess, but that's what it looks like.
1: Well, and, you know, President Trump put an EO out today for Scott Bessent, who is our Treasury Secretary, to shut down all financial bank accounts that are facilitating these violent protests, the illegal migrants who are flowing in, the hard money behind the stuff that we've seen with Code Pink and some of these other really violent, the Delaney Hall. It's all foreign money that is funding this. And guess where a lot of that money is coming from? Cuba. Now, I'm not kidding. Cuba. There's a reason Venezuela was dependent upon Cuba for people that were their guards, basically. They were their first line of defense, right? And that money doesn't come from the Cuban people. The Cuban people have been kept poor. They have been kept now without electricity for God knows how long, without real communication with the rest of the world, which is where they're trying to take the United States. Cuba is a small dot in the middle of the ocean, and exactly what they want for the entirety of we the people across the planet. China's already got that. China's already done it. North Korea, most certainly another micro dot, another microcosm where they have tried this. And people are starving, and they're miserable, and they're so backward at this point that even seeing any kind of technology absolutely blows them away. They're almost like those tribes that no human is supposed to go around because they're cannibals and they will kill and eat you, and they're to be left alone, whether it's in Brazil or off the Cape of Africa. It's terrifying that this is where they have taken the world, because it's the only way they can get away with the fraud, John.
0: It must be, and you know, it's funny. Venezuela and Cuba, they have something in common. China.
1: Mm-hmm.
0: It's you know, it just becomes more and more obvious all the time what the man's plan is. He is dismantling this whole apparatus bit by bit. And yeah, the going's a little bit tough in Iran, but it's not going to. It's not going to be a world ender for us. It's going to be a world ender for the mullahs that run the place, but not for the United States. But you know,
1: absolutely.
0: It's funny, with all this, you know, with persons like yourself out there doing the work and going on these various programs, you know, and of course ours included, you know, things are really starting to change. I think a lot of people are really snapping out of it. It's not because we want to get our way, my way or the highway. No, no, no, no, no. It's no. Just look at it. I mean, really, just look at it. Take 5 minutes. You don't even need 5 minutes. Take 3 minutes and just look at it, and you'll see what's actually going on here. People are going, Trump attacked Venezuela, and then he attacked Iran. And you don't know what's actually going on here. It's bigger than both of us, I'll tell you that.
1: It's massive and huge. And when I talk about money, you know, the second article I had for you was about the paid protesters, 9 members of Antifa that was a cell in Texas have been found guilty of terrorism. We're not talking about, oh, they were throwing water bottles, or they were spraying their own pee on ICE officers, which are ICE officers, men and women who are American.
0: Right.
1: To go out and do a job, perfectly fine to throw your boogers, your vomit, your poop, your pee, you know, because you're out there protesting. There
0: is
1: no law that backs up that type of protesting. We can go out and protest. We have the First Amendment backed by the Second Amendment that allows us to protest against our government. What they're doing is not protesting. What they're doing is absolute on-the-boots ground terrorism.
0: Yep. We'll be right back. This is Caravan. Stand by, please. It's true. If you want something to go away, quit buying it, quit feeding it. The flip side to that coin is, if you want something to grow, nourish it. People are getting tired of feeding the big tech monster, because what they get in return is shadow banning, overt banning, or suspension on social media. Big tech and its derivatives also try to financially soft kill. This is when someone wants to buy something, but they are prevented from doing it because their payment repeatedly fails. And of course, when the gateways do work, we pay for this convenience with fees. So, don't feed the monster. If you want or have ever wanted to join Caravan to Midnight by card or any other payment service and found you could not process your membership, just send a check or money order to CTM, PO 141288, Dallas, Texas 75214. Include a legibly written email, a phone number in case we need to reach you, and as soon as we see that info, your membership is activated.
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7: The White House says no deal has been reached between the U.S. and Iran, as President Trump says the Iran war will end in a deal or finish the hard way. Trump said ultimately Tehran has no choice but to reach an agreement. He also told NBC News Iran hasn't made a deal yet because prior administrations haven't asked for as much out of the regime. Trump added, quote, they're strong and they're proud, so it's a very hard thing for them. A senior Iran official described talks with the U.S. as being in a deadlock. Defense Secretary Pete Hegseth is urging European leaders to remain vigilant against the threat of, quote, dangerous ideologies posed by modern-day immigration. Speaking at the American Cemetery in Normandy on Saturday, Hegseth warned Western allies beaches are now being stormed by boatloads of immigrants bringing different ideologies to the continent. The Pentagon chief was in France to mark the 82nd anniversary of D-Day. In Los Angeles, the gap is narrowing for second place in the mayoral primary. Phil Farrar has the latest numbers.
8: The latest election results show Councilmember Nithya Raman trailing former reality TV star Spencer Pratt by 7,500 votes. Incumbent Mayor Karen Bass appears to be in the November runoff. She leads with nearly 35% of the vote. The Registrar Recorder County Clerk's Office shows Pratt with 27%, Raman just 1 point behind, with 26%, 77% of the vote has been counted. I'm Phil Farrar.
7: And Democrat Javier Becerra has officially received enough votes to make the November ballot for California's governorship. But with the thousands of primary votes still being counted for Republican Steve Hilton and Democrat Tom Steyer, they're vying for the second spot. The vote counting in California will continue for days as mail-in ballots postmarked on or before Election Day can still be counted. I'm Jim Ford.
9: Denver area forecast is Saturday evening, partly cloudy and breezy with low temperatures down to 65. Mostly sunny for your Sunday, pretty warm with highs topping out around 95 degrees. Gusty winds up to about 20 miles per hour. Partly cloudy Sunday night, lows in the lower 60s. For Monday, early sunshine with a 20% chance for afternoon shower and thunderstorm activity moving off the foothills. High temperatures near 90 with overnight lows down to 60. I'm meteorologist Patrice Sutter.
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14: Now, get it!

0: Yeah. I like it too. I really do. Pamela J. Olson is with us tonight. We still have the majority of the coming hour together. And so I was just, you know, to your point about these wackos out there. According to the New York Post, I'll be brief, vandals sabotaged generators at President Trump's Freedom 250 event, according to a spokeswoman, and fuel leached into underground water tanks, contaminating them. The generator fuel line set up for temporary lights for a May 17 event was cut, causing fuel to seep into underground cisterns that collect rainwater under the Washington, D.C. landmark. Following the Freedom 250 team's installation of temporary lighting on the National Mall, our equipment has been repeatedly targeted by vandals. And now, just so you know, because I want to get back to Pamela immediately, so I'll only take a few seconds here, but they're really raising hell over in the UK right now over that Sikh stabbing that kid. Little Henry Nowak. And of course, the family started screaming, racist, racist, racist. It's like you murdered a kid with a knife that nobody else can carry, but you can. You can carry it in the UK because you're Sikhs and it's part of your religion. So you used your religious adornment to murder this kid and then lied and said he knocked your hat off. I think people are, it's, you know, Pamela, it's taken a long time for people to get sufficiently ticked off to actually do something about it, but I think the Rubicon has been crossed. What do you think?
1: I'm going to agree with you. We had a case right here in Georgia where a great-grandmother, 66-year-old great-grandmother, was stabbed 18 times by, the woman was African-American, and so too was her attacker. No reason, just out of nowhere, on a bus, decided to stab this woman 18 times. The part that really makes me angry, that really just grinds all my gears, not one person on that bus stood up to help. It's Irina all over again. When you talk about the young man that was killed in the UK, and they scream racism to cover it up. Well, don't they also scream homosexual, binary, non-binary, cis, non-cisgendered people's rights to be who they are when they show children these drag shows and these very scantily clad men letting their bits and pieces hang out here and there? That's child abuse. That's trauma. You know, if I were 3 to 5 years old and saw something like that, I'm pretty sure I'd have nightmares for the rest of my life. They don't care. They want what they want. And most criminals and the criminal mind, the malfeased mind, can't make $45 million off of working a normal day job. Why this crime is happening is because America is ripe for the taking. And Biden opened those doors wide and let them in. And they took us and took us and took us over and over and over. And the minute some temerity people stood up and said, hey, this isn't right, you're a racist, you're a bigot, you're an Islamophobe, you're
0: white supremacists, don't forget that one.
1: Oh, yes, white. We're all white supremacists for some reason. White culture must be gotten rid of. Now, imagine any of this in the reverse. If we were killing homosexuals, if we were killing drag queens, like they do in Iran, like they do in Palestine, like they do in Lebanon and in Syria, okay? This stuff goes on in all 40-some-odd countries that are Muslim-run, that are Muslim faith-based. Okay, this stuff happens on the daily, and it's normal. It happens here, and the only clapback they have for Americans is to call us a name. Now, if name-calling, you know, folks, I want to remind you of a little nursery rhyme, okay? Sticks and stones may break my bones, but words will never hurt me. We need to get over this, quote-unquote, American shaming when we point out this is not right. Pick any topic. Pick a topic because it's applicable across the board. If all you have is to say it's racist, but we're getting a Somalia or Pakis who are running these huge Medicaid, Medicare, Medi-Cal frauds in hospices, or you've got like what we've got here with the illegal immigrant, the Homeland Security just put out that they discovered a sophisticated cross-border tunnel that was used in a drug trade and human trafficking right there at the bottom of San Diego, California. It's Otay Mesa. it's one of the very last stops just before it is no longer California and becomes Mexico. Millions and millions and millions of dollars, and God knows how many lives are ruined through things like this. And the MSM barely touches it. Folks, the fraud's on, and they are here to shame you. Well, I'm here to tell you, if you are an adult and a voting age and you're allowing somebody else's definition or words to shut you up, may I suggest you go give yourself a darn good talk, get on your knees, say a little prayer, and let the Spirit guide you. Just let it happen, because until we are all in sync saying, this is not American, this is not a value that I want to uphold, this is not something I want to see continue, and I sure as heck don't want my tax dollars paying for the continuation of this crap that is destroying our country from the foundation up, which, by the way, for those of you who voted for Obama, he promised you and kept his promise that he was going to transform America. Words matter, folks. Words matter.
0: Fundamentally transform America.
1: And did anybody ask, what is it that you're going to transform? No, everyone just went nuts and, yeah, he's going to transform America. Well, here's your transformation, America. What do you think now? You can't believe these people on their face. We don't know these people from a can of paint. We have no idea who they are. They have a very slick Hollywood way of putting these people forward. They outright lie to you in saying what their platform is, because once they get in, guess what? You're screwed and they're not. We must come together as Americans.
0: Yeah, we do. And the thing is, we need to cut off their money, because it starts with providing funding for certain people who then drag the moronic foot soldiers in. And they use this money to promote these things. That's the only reason. All of these protesters aren't being paid, but the organizers are. And the question is, who's paying them? And I think we know. Left-wing organizations that are, in some cases, are Soros-linked and others. So.
1: Oh, no. John, we're paying for it. The American people, the taxpayer, are paying for 75% of this. Soros is just throwing in money, a little bit here and there. You've got the guy that's in China that's married to the Code Pink founder, and they put their little bit of money in. But it's the American taxpayer that is paying for this through various NGOs that were never truly vetted, were pretty much rubber stamped, especially over the 4 years of Biden. We're paying for our own destruction, and this is how a Fabian socialist works. They put us all in the same pot, tell us we're all the exact same, and that we only deserve one type of governance, the one they, who are elevated above everyone, say that we can have. Now, we've already been through a civil war. We fought and lost blood and treasure to secure America for Judeo-Christian foundation. We have founding fathers that lost nearly everything and were men of their time who stood up to ensure they were building the best possible constitutional law that we could have. Half of it's even based on the Magna Carta of 1625. Okay, these were not idiots who just slapped something together and said, well, maybe it'll hold. No. You've got to take about three quarters of the BS that you're hearing through these educators, through these college professors who are all Marxists. They believe communism is the only way for the common man to make it in the world today. Instead of saying, it's the fraud. The fraud is killing all of your programs off. The fraud is chipping away at your foundational rights. The fraud is meant to be the vehicle to take you to communism. And we're not even talking communism light like socialism. No, we're talking full-on Marxist communism, which has never worked anywhere, anytime in written history of mankind has ever worked. Socialism, even soft socialism, warm collectivism, as Mondami, which I call him, man damn it, is doing in New York. And for one of our great cities, New York, look at New York. It looks like downtown L.A. It's insane. And this is all done to break us down while these crows are feasting on America's bones, making all of their illegal money and taxpayers paying the lion's share of it. It must stop. And I'm happy to say that we are seeing things like Secretary of State Rubio, who today said these violent Marxist left-wing radical terrorist groups in the region found their seed money from Cuba. That's absolutely true. There's also a ton of money that is coming in from Marxist upheld, whether it was in the old Venezuela, whether it was in the old Argentina, whether it was out of Africa, whether it was out of China, whether it was out of parts of Eastern Europe, which the EU does have a nasty toe dipped in this pool as well. They're all going to get caught. The reason this feels so frantic and frenetic and why everything is just exhausting us is because their fraud is floating to the surface just like scum from a pond, and it's about to be scooped up and thrown in the garbage and burnt at its root, which is exactly what needs to happen. And seeing so much going on, whether it's Secretary Bessent, whether it's Mr. Rubio, or FBI Director Cash Patel, who just let out that from their May 1st to May 31st, just let out their Operation Spring Clean and what that wrought. It was a month-long nationwide op, March 1st to May 31st, crushing violent crime across America. 1,139 arrests, 984 firearm seizures, 615 criminal indictments, 586 search warrants, 509 kilograms of cocaine seized. Boy, you know, I think the 70s are calling. They want their drug back. And 48 kilograms of fentanyl seized. And that isn't the precursor that you go to make the fentanyl. No, this is actual fentanyl, which fentanyl now is finding its way in almost every single street drug. Please talk to your children. Please. Trust nothing. I don't care if somebody's brothers, exes, cousins, next-door neighbor grew it themselves. Trust nothing. Kids want to have a good time. We all understand that. We've all been there. Going out and watching your son or daughter die because they just wanted to go out and have a good time and their drink was spiked, or, you know, somebody gave them pot that was laced with fentanyl, and, you know, instead of having a good time Friday night, they're mourning over their dead child Saturday. You know, this has got to stop, and this is the reason that they're doubling down and saying, okay, the fraud and the illegal activity must stop, which brings me to Epstein, which, you know, of course it's me, founder of Save Our Children. I got to bring up Epstein. I got to bring up these pedophiles, which if you follow my X feed, I must post at least 20 of these stories a day. At least. Now we're reaching up into the ruling class, as we'll call them. This is Representative Jimmy Gomez. Jimmy repeatedly insinuated that President Trump, quote, sexually abused minor girls without any evidence. Jimmy has been one of the most vocal mouthpieces attempting to tie Trump and Republicans to Epstein. Well, he's absolutely tied to Epstein. He's the one that turned him in. Ask the Southern District New York DA's office of 2008, and it's there for the taking. You can read it yourselves. You can even use Google. You don't have to use some special search bar. It's out there for you to know. This guy, he was sexually assaulting at least one female aide for 30 years, his junior. Every one of these Epstein-obsessed people has turned out to be a total pervert themselves, and I can absolutely 100% back that up. I am shocked at the amount of people that are coming out with charges that have CSAM. And CSAM is child sexual abuse material. It's just easier and keeps me from having to say child sexual material over and over. It is gross how much child sex pornography is traded and bought within the United States, with the United States being the largest purchaser of available CSAM that is out there that's produced worldwide. It's everywhere. Ukraine being one of the really big hot markets that are known for what we call grotesque snuff films of children and young people being put in some of the worst scenarios and situations, and these sick people in the United States buy it and trade it. It is a mental health crisis beyond a mental health crisis. I would say even above those who push the LGBTQ, SA, plus whatever. It's become one of those things where we are going to have to relook at First Amendment, because the last time I checked, a child can't consent, and that is Providence law that has been put in our foundation for a very long time. Our Fourth Amendment should protect our children from all of this that's going on. And they have raided They have absolutely raided our rights and our freedoms to ensure that this sickness continues and that no child is left off the table, including many of their own children. This is all about money and power, and they're willing to do anything to keep it.
0: You know, it seems to me that the only way to actually put a dent in this is if some of these people are actually executed for it. Because I'll guarantee
1: I won't disagree with that.
0: As soon as a few of them go up on the platform and swing from a rope, because really electrocution is pretty—that's pretty grotesque. I mean, they literally burn you with electricity. That's a little over the top. You know, a rope is a lot quicker, but some of them are going to have to—they're going to have to take a few for the team, or this will not stop. And one of the reasons these people are facilitating the way that they do inside Congress, and they're not all Democrats either. Most of them are, but not all of them, is that they want to figure out a way to wiggle out of it themselves. That's all.
1: Well, sure.
0: They just want to save their own skins. They don't care about kids at all. They don't care about any of that.
1: No, they care about themselves. If avarice is the poisoned pen for loving money so much that you're willing to screw over mankind, which we have plenty of those in D.C. We have plenty of them in D.C., many of them very well-known names, some of them we've never heard of before. Others are addicted to power and control and believe they'll actually tell themselves, well, if I do this one wrong thing to get a right thing done, it's okay. No, that you had to do a wrong thing to try and do a right thing that you never get to in 30, 40, 50 years of being there, being voted in by a constituency that believes you're actually doing a good job but can't tell a reporter one thing that they actually did for anybody, much less people for their own state. People have to wake up that their decisions and choices have consequences as well. We the people bear a burden here, okay? Yes, we actually fell into their trap. We all did. Not one person of a clarion voice was the canary in the coal mine and said, hey, they're about to screw you over. No, the 80s, it was all about money, okay, and power. The 90s was about a kinder, gentler America under the Clinton, right? And then we had Bush and Obama, which Bush did basically the military equivalent of what Obama did, keep the military industrial complex going because they all had contracts that they were making millions and millions of dollars off of. These people can barely tie their shoes and they're multimillionaires and billionaires. We barely have enough for PB&J on the dinner table while they're having steak and lobster, but then we'll complain that veterans are having steak and lobster before a large incursion. It's disgusting what they choose to shame. But when shame is all you've got, it's a very easy switch for Americans to flip off. You actually have to give a crap what somebody thinks of you in order for shame to work. I don't care about any of these people. I trust none of them. How can

0: stories are a perfect vehicle for someone like me to say, look, every single one of these stories is proving that the supposed conspiracy theorists that they labeled the American people believing are not conspiracies in the way that they stated it. They were conspiracies, all right, conspiracies to keep away from the American public the absolute truth of any given topic of what was going on and why our D.C. and state elected officials were allowing this to roll over. So that goes to every Republican governor as well as every Democratic governor. There's no good guys here. Far too many people went along to go along, and that stops now.
1: So we're not witnessing isolated scandals. I think we're seeing a huge and undeniable pattern of, shall we say, institutional failure. And it seems to be becoming visible all at once, which some people would say, oh, that's terrible. It's just a tidal wave of weirdness. It's like, no, it's good. It's actually good. It should all come out at one time because, well, not to be crude, but it's better to just flush, in the interest of saving water, it's better to just flush the toilet once where these mugs are concerned. Just line them up and get rid of them, you know?
0: Well, and, you know, and one of the big, big lies that turned this country inside out has broken childhood development learning in some of our youngest generations, broke people from being able to work and continue to work and provide for their families. Those who were sick were literally just kind of hoisted away and put on ventilators and murdered. They were murdered. They didn't just die in a hospital. They were murdered by protocols that were untested, and those doctors and nurses who pushed with that should be right there with the pedophiles, should be right there with the fraudsters, should be right there with the terrorists, and it is going to be firing squad after firing squad after firing squad because I am a budget-friendly woman, and I know bullets are quite cheap.
1: Well, there you go. Yeah, it's, look, everything has a beginning, a middle, and an end. And these, some of these people are reaching the end of the line, and there's no getting out of it. And all the stuff I think that we're seeing on the street, the new mainstream media takes up our time with, oh, look, they're rioting. Well, the riot police can handle that. Oh, look, they're out of control over here and over there. Oh, the whole country's melting down. That's the way they, in my opinion, they want to make it look. It's really not what it appears to be. It is made to appear to be much more widespread than it really is. We still got a ways to go here, folks. Remember what we talked about now. Please go over to jellyfish.news. I think you're going to enjoy the site. And just sign up for our free newsletter, okay? I say free newsletter. It is. It's completely free. And thank you very much for taking advantage of Norbert Poyser's 20th anniversary with Protect Pro and all his various high-end products. We'll be back.
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3: Defense Secretary Pete Hegseth is urging European leaders to remain vigilant against the threat of, quote, dangerous ideologies by modern-day immigration. Speaking at an American cemetery in Normandy on Saturday, Hegseth warned Western allies' beaches are now being stormed by boatloads of immigrants bringing different ideologies to the continent. And McDonald's is modernizing more than just its menu. Rob Martier has more.
4: As if trying to navigate these self-serve kiosks wasn't bad enough, Restaurant Business Magazine reports the fast food giant is testing a new AI order-taking system at its drive-thrus called Arshik at 5 locations across the country. The initiative is part of the company's new brand strategy called McDonald's Next, which it unveiled last week. McFranchisee, an ex-account for a McDonald's franchise, said this week that Google is part of the new project. I'm Rob Martier.
3: And that's the very latest. I'm Jim Ford.
5: Denver area forecast is Saturday evening, partly cloudy and breezy with low temperatures down to 65. Mostly sunny for your Sunday, pretty warm with highs topping out around 95 degrees. Gusty winds up to about 20 miles per hour. Partly cloudy Sunday night, lows in the lower 60s. For Monday, early sunshine with a 20% chance for afternoon shower and thunderstorm activity moving off the foothills. High temperatures near 90 with overnight lows down to 60. I'm meteorologist Patrice Sutter.
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0: McCain's our nominee. Let's go for it. Same thing. It's a two-party system. The parties pick their candidates. You abide by their candidate. You can say what you want to say up until that point. But after that, you get behind them, because what matters the most is the control of the Senate.
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8: This is Caravan to Midnight. Caravan!
9: Yes, indeed. You know, I'm getting some nice reports, little pieces of email and a bunch of phone calls. And, you know, this program is recommended for mature audiences. But we're trying to pull some of the immature adults into it, and some people have even taken to telling their kids, who are now grown but still young, you know, still in their early 20s, mid-20s, that listen, the crazy uncle who will actually tell you the straight story on things, you need to listen to this program. And it's amazing, the older folks have actually, to use an old hippie-esque expression, turned on a bunch of younger people to listen. And they are explaining to them, listen, you're going to inherit this mess. If we suddenly drop off the planet, you need to know some of these things, or you're going to be walking into a buzzsaw if you're not real careful. Now, you don't know what I mean yet, but if you listen to a few of these programs, you're going to find out that there are other things to learn out there besides what you're getting from your regular sources, and certainly better information than what you're getting from TikTok and even X, although there's a lot of good stuff on X. I was surprised to see how far over the edge Facebook has gone. Absolutely ridiculous. But anyway, I digress. So thank you very much for spreading the word. The more people we can get to just listen, the better off the listener may be. We frequently bring on people that introduce ideas that have not been taught in school, certainly, haven't been taught at university, the things that are not dared even uttered at college and university in some cases. But they're being uttered now, and it's working out pretty well. So keep it rolling. The more people we can at least expose the information to, the better chance we have of recovering this republic. And we're getting close to the edge here. And you know, Pamela, I've said this 100 times probably, but I think that it was actually a good thing that the election was clearly stolen. This is obvious in 2020, and I think it's good because we needed President Trump more now with the election of 24 than we did back then, because it would have been over in 24, you know? So
10: I agree.
9: It's perfect. It's perfect timing, really. So where shall we go next?
10: Well, let's talk about another fraud that destroyed all of our lives. Husband and I lost everything during COVID. So when we talk about the FDA, the CDC, and the NIH, you know, Fauci's great National Institute of Health, which, you know, none of these are actual government programs, but yet we, the taxpayers, pay for everything because these are supposed to be the top scientists and top doctors, you know, the science. I've got my little quotation marks up with my hands. Ivermectin, fenbendazole, and HCQ, hydrochloroquine, all work, but they were removed by the FDA, CDC, NIH, and specifically removed from being able to, quote-unquote, treat one of the worst virus flu seasons that we had in the 2021 to 2022, and pretty much was done, but unfortunately for 4 years, we ended up killing people who had comorbidities that, you know, they had bronchitis every year. They were prone to pneumonia. They were infants, or they were very age. Flu kills about 2 million people a year, and we hit two flu seasons now instead of one. So when we look at the CIA admitting cancer and parasites are biologically the same, John Hopkins buried their menbendazole, which is fenbendazole and menbendazole, patients curing cancer. The medical cartels, Bayer, AstraZeneca, Pfizer, Johnson & Johnson, Roche, and Merck own the cancer industry. So when I tell you that 90%, even glioblastomas, can be shrunk and cancer can be cured by ivermectin, fenbendazole, and or menbendazole, along with some normal supplements like turmeric and red clover, will actually cure your lymphoma. Cure it. Not put you in remission. Cure it. Ladies, you're having a hard time post-menopause. We all go, what the heck just happened to my body? You know, what is going on with my belly here? Believe it or not, much of that is due to cortisol. And we're all stressed and exhausted. And cortisol is that nice little thing that our body will create to slow us down and rest so that we will become de-stressed. This is how the anatomy of a body works. And I'm putting it very crudely here. So please, doctors and nurses, don't come after me. You didn't describe that very well. You know, we're on limited time here. So we have a cancer cure. Would it shock you to know that we have known this since the early 80s? I believe ivermectin was studied and was put out 1984, the year I got married. So it's a few years back, and it was developed in Japan by a Japanese doctor. They have done studies. NIH had this, FDA had this, CDC had this, and they all turned it down. Why? Money. Big corporations flow money into these places like you wouldn't believe. Again, normal Jane and John Doe Americans rising up into a place of power and becoming multimillionaires seemingly within just a few years and only get a regular salary. At some point, one and one has got to equal two. We've got to look at these people and go, okay, you were a modest doctor and you stepped up and you're now the leader of blah, blah, blah. And now you're a multimillionaire or multibillionaire overnight. And we, the American people, aren't looking at that going, hmm, that seems kind of strange. We have had a cure for cancer. Heck, we have got a cure for most of the diseases, including Alzheimer's and dementia, that have just been sitting there. Why? Because the medical industrial complex survives on the blood of Americans. We pay for the lion's share of all pharmaceuticals across the world, which is why your insulin is costing $300, which is insane. Insulin's been around forever. It should cost you $5 for a month's supply. You know, it's become a point of we want to stay in power. We don't want things to change. I think there is a word we used to use in the 1800s called robber barons. And that's exactly what most of these large corporations, large medical, large pharmaceutical, grocery chains, you know, ag, big ag, they all want to keep their place and they don't want anything to move and they want to make even more money. So if that includes spraying pesticides all over your food, even though you wash and wash and wash, and the microplastics that are in our food, so that we are literally eating this stuff that's making us sick, that we then have to go to a doctor and get on medication that's going to make us even sicker and eventually show us into an early grave requiring even more medical intervention. It is a self-sustaining ecosystem based on our exhaustion, how disease-riddled we become. And if something like the Big C hits you, panic ensues. And the last thing you want to hear is, we have to put a port in you. We've got to put pure poison that's going to kill 90% of all your healthy cells. We have this alternative that costs barely nothing. You know, it's about $100 a month, maybe $150 a month, in comparison to $10,000 a month of actually going into a clinic and getting chemotherapy. It's all about the money. Americans, understand this. You are nothing more than brood animals. We consume. They need that. We get sick. They need that. And we are undereducated. And I don't mean to insult anyone who has spent a lot of time educating themselves or went through and got a master's or a PhD. You were fed pure BS. You were fed BS because they knew out of your mouth you would infect anybody that you touched with ideas that they knew from the start were incorrect. Okay? So it's not that we are quote unquote stupid. We've just been sufficiently lied to for so long and upheld fraudulent and incorrect ideations that the American people forgot how to critically think anymore. So that just came out of the FDA, CDC, and NIH, and I'm glad to see that some of our institutions like Yale and Harvard are finally pulling the stick out of their rears and are going to try and walk straight and walk right and actually put out the right information. The next one up, the biggest fraud that I saw this week, Tina Peters. They finally let her out June 1st, and I find that the article that I sent you on Ms. Peters is absolutely damning to those who put her in jail in Colorado. But there was a lot behind the people in Colorado in positions of power that had pressure laid upon them in D.C. that had nothing to do with that state. This goes back to what you brought up at the top of the hour, which was the election fraud. And the 2020, it is becoming so massively clear. And now that Colorado has had to step up and actually say, you know what, this was an incorrect adjudication. This was fraudulent. We're going to let her out. But get this, they're still going to try and go after her for downloading the election integrity as it was before the Dominion people got to the main hub of machines and wiped everything clean. Tina Peters will go down in history, in my view, as a patriot and a hero, without a doubt. She will be right up there with our founding fathers, along with many other really great patriots who have put their life and liberty on the line to save people like you and I from the absolute mess that we're living in. And the last one, January 6th. Oh, I don't know how many of you saw this, but check this out. Seven FBI agents have turned state's evidence on January 6th. Let the lawsuits commence. This is going to be one of those things where the entirety of the people who ran that, which would be Nancy Pelosi and company, ran this thing and actually think that they're going to get away with it when what they did was perpetrate pure sedition and misprision of treason upon we, the American people, and then installed a selected person, i.e. Biden, because he was already Captain Applesauce. They could get away with just about anything, and it looks and sounds like they absolutely did, from everything from an auto pen that Lyle Wathel Warren, you know, enjoyed using quite often, all the way down to Joe Biden, who was just on the Sunday circuit saying, I had no idea that Joe was having a problem. You know, it cracks me up as I read some of the comments under some of these stories. Oh, you know, as a doctor, they should pull her license. Number one, she's not a medical doctor. She's a doctor of education, which is like saying, I'm the king of the poop hill made by dung beetles. It's worthless. It, you know, right. The woman is absolutely worthless.
9: Doctor.
10: So with the doctor, please. If she's a doctor, I'm the Prince of Persia. But we look at all of this, and every single story I brought to you tonight, fraud. Fraud is the smoke. All this chaos that we're going through is the smokescreen to cover the fraud in the race that these depraved, twisted idiots decided to change America and transform her forever from a open, freedom-loving, justice-filled nation to an EU quasi-side city-state of the UN. And this is where we have come. You're tired for a reason. You've just had the bathtub, the water, the soap scum, the baby, and everything else thrown at you over the past 10 years. And that you're still here and you're listening tells me you're right where you need to be. We are here in this time for a reason. Each one of us has a part to play, whether it's to edify your own family, your own friends, whether it's to share on social media, whether it's to stand up and maybe run for a county or state or even federal seat to make things right. You don't have to be a PhD candidate. You don't have to be a lawyer. You actually don't have to know anything about the law, as proved by both houses that are in D.C., currently. I don't think Thune has ever read the Constitution, quite honestly. I doubt most of these people have any idea what they're doing because they're being told what to do by those who have paid and purchased their vote.
9: Yeah, it's really something. You know, it was already in decline, and that kinder, gentler nation nonsense from George H.W. Bush. And then, of course, we had his son, George Bush, later. And George W., and off we go to Iraq for I don't know how many years, a lot of them. But this thing really got started rolling under Obama, because he's going to fundamentally transform America. He's nothing but a little communist. He was bred a communist, born a communist, educated by communists, and shepherded into office by communists. And that's all there is to it. I mean, he was a complete failure on every front.
10: Yes.
9: He was in it for himself. He was in it for the ideology, you know, and nothing but. He's part of the Bill Ayers crowd, so to speak.
10: Well, if people are willing to throw their morals, their ethics, and their ideas away in lieu of a paycheck, okay, I already have a problem with the person. If this is about money for you, go find something else to do. Governing is not your gig.
9: Well, you know, that's why a lot of them want to go to D.C., because they know, look, Pamela, I asked this question for a long time. How do these people wind up, if they ever do leave Congress, how do they wind up multimillionaires on a congressman or a senator's salary? And it's just recently come out, and it didn't get much traction, really, that they've been doing insider trading the whole time. And I said it over 10 years ago. They go into a committee meeting, they come out of it, and they call their stockbrokers. That's the answer to that. And people were going, yeah, you're just being snarky. It's like, no, it's true.
10: It's provable facts.
9: Absolutely, but there's been no follow-up on it. I don't hear anybody being indicted for insider trading. That's against the law. you know?
10: Maybe we should ask MTG about that, seeing as she is now sitting in her $5 million new little place there in Puerto Vallarta. No, not Puerto Vallarta. I'm trying to remember where she is. She's in Chile somewhere and living the high life with her new Democratic, which I won't even say Democrat because JFK was a Democrat. So is our president. He was a Democrat all of his life. Democrats aren't bad people. The American people aren't bad people. Doesn't matter who you voted for or what your political ideations are. What makes this bad is that they weaponized Democrat and Republican, making it embarrassing for you to have to admit either. May I suggest that you stand up and say, I'm an American first, and my politics are about making my nation the best it can possibly be, to keep and secure our freedoms and our justice, so that we are handing over a better world to our children than we got.
9: It's you don't have to apply.
10: Well, you know, we so can do it, you know?
9: We got nothing else to do, right?
10: Well, at this point, it's either that or run in circles and be exhausted all day, and it's just not worth it. And I get why people are like, I don't even want to know any of this stuff. I just can't take anymore, because it's so much, and it presses down on people. You made the wrong choice. Well, if you made the wrong choice, we all made the right choice, or wrong choice, because we were right there with you, hearing and listening and seeing the exact same things you did. This is not your normal red versus blue bloodbath political wars going on. This is an attempted coup. And I only say attempted because these nine stories lay out, they are uncovering and unpeeling that onion, getting down to the core. Arrests are being done. The fraud is being shown to the American people. And what comes next, I think, is going to shock even me, because the largesse of this, the amount of people involved in this, is going to be overwhelming for most of us to take in and to understand.
9: I couldn't agree more, but just as long as we've touched on her, what do you make of Marjorie Greene living in Chile?
10: I think she was a plant. I really do. I think she was there to make anyone who believed in the Epstein or the pedophile rings, because Epstein was a very small player. There are much bigger players with much bigger names that are going to come out, that are going to drop jaws. I believe that she made a caricature of what MAGA, Make America First, which supposedly is just a bad idea. Do not make America great again. No. That's horrible. That's racist. I believe that she was a plant, and that she's been paid well for her performance. And I think she got out just before the guillotine, as it were set up for chopping heads. So I don't believe that she's going to get away clean. I do believe that there are going to be repercussions, and I think there's going to be a lot that comes out on favored senators and Congress people that people thought they could trust, that are going to come out and find that these have been bought and paid players for a very long time.
9: Well, it's everything is not going to come okay all at once. I mean, this is a work in progress. And that's what happens. You want to live under a dictatorship? Okay, just mind your P's and Q's and hope nobody falsely accuses you, and you'll have a predictable, albeit slightly miserable, life. But if you want freedom, if you want liberty, which we keep talking about freedom, well, I'm going to say this for the umpteenth time, you have the freedom to walk around the prison exercise yard, but you do not have the liberty to leave the prison. So let's cut the freedom part. And let's go with liberty. That's what we want. It's not with freedom and justice for all. It's with liberty and justice for all. And those words are different. And I don't think that people have really thought about it, because they've heard it so much, that phrase so much, that they've got kind of a semantic satiation. It doesn't really mean what it means, what it really means to people who hear the word. But that's what we need to do. And it's, I'll tell you, we better do it before 28. You know what I mean?
10: Well, you know, give me life or give me liberty has been a clarion call of the American spirit since 1776. I don't think people really take in the gravity and the gravitas of those words. I would rather live free than get on my knees and support any of these crazy ideas and ideations that are being shoved down our throat. You know, I don't like eggplant. I'm sorry. I just don't. My mom would try and force it down, and I'd throw it right back up. This is where you need to be mentally. It's time to throw up and get out all of these fake ideas and instead stand in your own known tradition, justice, and history. Because if you don't know your history, none of this is going to make any sense to you.
9: And ain't it the truth? I think that's a beautiful place to leave it tonight. How do we? How can we keep up with you?
10: Oh,
9: I don't think anybody really can. We can't keep up with you.
10: You can follow me on X at Pamela SOCFEN. It's right there in the beautiful show packet that is built by CTM. And you can always email me at saveourchildrenca@gmail.com.
9: And CA is California, not Canada.
10: Yes.
9: Right.
10: No.
9: Okay. Save our children. Did you hear about involuntary euthanasia is coming to the Canadian citizens? You heard that one, I guess. Hey,
10: the MAID program, and it's disgusting. And the next time we come on, let's delve into that, because that whole thing terrifies me.
9: I look forward to that conversation, Pamela. Thank you very much. Pamela J. Olson, everybody. This concludes tonight's episode. You're most welcome. God bless you. 2769, The Reckoning Files. They're all about to be released, so strap in tight for that one. God bless you, everyone. The signal continues. And good night.

0: true. If you want something to go away, quit buying it, quit feeding it. The flip side to that coin is, if you want something to grow, nourish it. People are getting tired of feeding the big tech monster, because what they get in return is shadow banning, overt banning, or suspension on social media. Big tech and its derivatives also try to financially soft kill. 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And of course, when the gateways do work, we pay for this convenience with fees. So, don't feed the monster. 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
7: Popular event in Ohio was marred by a massive shooting this weekend. A manhunt is now underway for the gunman who shot 12 people at a festival in Ohio. Authorities in Toledo say a dozen people ranging in age from 14 to 61 were injured in Saturday's shooting at an annual festival, and two of the people are now in critical condition. Police believe the gunmen were likely shooting at each other and have not yet been identified. The Old West End Festival is an annual tradition in Toledo and features live music, food markets, and a beer garden and children's events. Canada is restricting U.S. livestock imports after a second screwworm case has been identified in Texas. A second case of the parasite was discovered Friday in a month-old calf in southern Texas. The larva of the screwworm fly feeds on the living tissue of livestock animals and can be fatal. The USDA says a control zone has been placed around the infected animals. The NYPD is looking for a killer who repeatedly shot a man in the head in Brooklyn early Saturday morning. Lisa Salvati has a story.
8: Police say it happened outside 17 Summers Street in Bed-Stuy. The New York Daily News reports cops got a call at around 12:30 a.m. about an assault. When they got there, they found the victim on the ground with multiple gunshot wounds to the head. He was taken to the hospital, but it was too late. The gunman ran off and was seen getting into a black sedan. In New York, I'm Lisa Salvati.
7: And Defense Secretary Pete Hegseth is urging European leaders to remain vigilant against, quote, dangerous ideologies posed by immigrants. The Pentagon chief was in France on Saturday to mark the 82nd anniversary of D-Day, the Allied invasion that led to the defeat of Nazi Germany and the end of World War II. I'm Jim Ford.
9: Denver area forecast on this Sunday is a nice one, very summery with mostly sunny, dry conditions, highs around 95, gusty winds at times up to about 20 miles per hour. Partly cloudy tonight, lows in the lower 60s. Monday, early sunshine with a 20% chance for afternoon shower and thunderstorm activity. High temperatures near 90 with overnight lows down to 60. For Tuesday and Wednesday, we're looking at sunny, dry, hot conditions, highs in the upper 90s both days, overnight lows in the mid 60s. I'm meteorologist Patrice Sutter.
10: Current temperature
11: 64 degrees.
12: NBA Finals. The Knicks take a 2-0 series advantage after winning in San Antonio 105-104. Karl Anthony Towns with 21. Wemby with 29, but a bad pass turnover opening up the door for a New York victory. The Knicks' 13th straight win, their 8th straight road win. MLB, the Giants pound the Cubs 18-3. Matt Chapman, a grand slam, a career-high 8 RBIs. Phillies beat the White Sox 8-6. Philadelphia, a 5-run second inning. Tigers beat Seattle 7-3. Spencer Torkelson, a 2-run shot. Red Sox win in the Bronx over the Yanks 5-3. Sonny Gray's 7th win. Rangers 3, Guardians 2. Kyle Seager in his return, a go-ahead 2-run homer. Braves beat the Pirates 6-3. Atlanta's 43rd win on the year. The Rays 6 and the Marlins nothing. Drew Rasmussen 7 innings of work and only one hit allowed. The Orioles pound the Jays 13-3. Astros over the A's 5-1. Twins beat the Royals 5-3. That's sports. I'm Trey Bender.
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7: Capitol Hill, your insider's guide to the story shaping Washington and the world. I'm your host, Tony Perkins. Well, this week marked the halfway point of the 2026 primary election season, and if the results are any indication, some long-held political assumptions may be facing a serious challenge. From California's gubernatorial race to debates over America's relationship with Israel to a renewed emphasis on family policy, the
10: transformation of the political landscape appears to be continuing. Well, this past Tuesday was the biggest primary day of the election cycle so far. Nowhere were the results more surprising than California, where a political shift of potential seismic proportions may be underway.
11: We're just getting started. This is the first stage, but the fight really starts tomorrow to bring the change to California that we so desperately need. But I'm very confident we're going to make it happen. Change is coming to California.
10: That was Steve Hilton, Republican candidate for governor in California, who, as we head into the weekend, continues to lead, despite California's notoriously slow ballot counting process. We'll get analysis of Tuesday's results and examine the trends emerging as we move toward the midterm elections with Andy Walworth of Real Clear Politics. Another longstanding assumption facing a fresh approach is America's military support for Israel. This week, legislation was introduced in Congress that would fundamentally reshape U.S.-Israel relations by ending America's military assistance to Israel. What's remarkable is that the proposal comes from Republicans and reflects a position Israeli Prime Minister Benjamin Netanyahu has publicly embraced.
18: We appreciate the aid that was given. We appreciate what is happening now. We appreciate President Trump's resolute stand. We appreciate all that. But I think it's time that we ended over time an agreed schedule, American military aid, and move from aid to partnership.
10: The author of the legislation, Indiana Congressman Marlon Stutzman, joins me in studio to explain the proposal and why he believes the time has come for a new chapter in the U.S.-Israel relationship. And is Pride Month losing some of its political momentum? Several governors have moved beyond simply remaining silent this June and are instead actively promoting policies that strengthen marriage, children, and the nuclear family. Nebraska Governor Jim Pillen joins us to discuss why. Also, House Speaker Mike Johnson also will be joining us to talk about Reconciliation 2.0, which passed the Senate in the early hours of Friday morning.
19: On this vote, the yeas are 52, the nays are 47. This bill, as amended, is passed.
10: In addition to the all-night session that the Senate had, we'll discuss with the Speaker what will be included in Reconciliation 3.0, as well as the looming debate over the extension of Section 702 of the Foreign Intelligence Surveillance Act, which failed to gain approval in the Senate this week. All of that and more coming up on This Week on Capitol Hill.
20: Today's edition of This Week on Capitol Hill is being presented by AARP.
10: Well, as I mentioned, this week marks the halfway point of the primary election season. Conventional wisdom says the party in power loses political ground in the midterm elections. And a recent survey of K Street leaders, that's Washington's lobbying class, shows 61% expect Republicans to lose their congressional majority in November. Now, history may support that view, but do the current political trends? California's primary results suggest voters may be more willing to challenge established political patterns than many analysts expect. So what should we make of this week's results, and what do they tell us about the road ahead? Joining us now to help sort through all the numbers and the trends is Andy Walworth. He's Chief Content Officer of Real Clear Politics Media. Andy, welcome to This Week on Capitol Hill.
21: Hey, Tony, thanks for having me on. Appreciate it.
10: Well, let's jump right into it. What are the key takeaways? What do you see from this week's primary election results? I mean, we're halfway through the season.
21: Yeah, well, of course, the marquee event was California, so we might as well start there. In some ways, it was surprising. In some ways, it was not surprising. The polls, regular averages, sort of held up pretty much. So it looks like what we're looking at right now, there'll be this runoff between Javier Becerra and Steve Hilton. Hilton's the Republican. You have Tom Steyer in third place. He's the billionaire. He spent more than $200 million of his own money. But it's not that close, so it looks like that will be the runoff. They take a long time to count their votes in California. So that we won't have these certified elections until July 10th, which is more than a month away. But I would be surprised if these numbers change that much. In the mayor's race, which was the other marquee race, it looks like Karen Bass, she's about 35% right now. Spencer Pratt, at 29%, Nitya Raman, who was a member of the Democratic Socialists of America, she's at 23%. So the good news here for both Hilton and Pratt is that they are very likely to be in the runoff. It looks like that's going to happen. I think the bad news is that it doesn't look like there was sort of a hidden vote for either one of them, because what we saw sort of was roughly in line with the polls before the election. What sometimes you see is that there are voters who get into the polling booth and they pull the lever for a candidate they didn't tell the pollsters about. That happened with Trump. He called it the Trump shy voters, if you remember. Mm-hmm. But I think what you can expect now is that Hilton will pick up all those Chad Bianco voters. There was about 11% of the electorate. He was the other Republican in the race. That only gets into about 38-40%. California, I think, remains a very blue state. So, Tony, I would be it would be a surprise if either of the Republicans made it into office. But I do think it's going to be very interesting. And it does show that there is a general dissatisfaction with the status quo, even in a place like California.
10: So Andy, two questions on that in particular. Mm-hmm. California. We see both in Hilton and Pratt, they're outsiders. They were not political people. They weren't ascending through the ranks. Very much like President Trump. Is this a new trend we're seeing in politics?
21: I think it's I think there is Tony, a real anti-incumbent feeling in the country right now, and you're seeing that on both sides. I think it's a good year to be an outsider and a bad year to be part of an existing administration. I think the Democrats are going to have a lot of problem. All those Democrats who were involved with the Biden administration are going to have a lot of explaining to do. I would think the Democrats are going to be looking for an outsider when it comes to 2028, not so much on the Republican side.
10: One more question on the California trends. Were there voters that, you know, now that there appears to be change, potential change on the horizon with Hilton and Pratt, that maybe set this out, that might be enthused by the results, that may vote in the general election that didn't vote in the primaries?
21: That's entirely possible. And especially with someone like Pratt, who is such an innovative a candidate in so many ways. I think that is a real possibility. I mean, Karen Bass is a singularly bad candidate with a singularly hard record to run on. Javier Becerra on the governor's side, because he hadn't held state office, at least not since he was attorney general, doesn't have the sort of same baggage that she does. So if I were watching the two races, I would think that the LA race is going to be the more interesting and more fun. And there is this possibility, too, that you'd have these sort of reverse coattails where the Pratt voters might get in the voting booth and pull the lever for Hilton, even though he's technically, you know, further up the ballot. So I think you're right. It could happen. But I just caution, boy, that is a blue state. And they've elected Republicans before, obviously. Could happen again. And that's why we play the game and we wait till November, because, you know, if it's politics, anything could happen.
10: Yeah, absolutely right. A day is like a lifetime in politics. Yeah, and right. A lifetime a day. So let me ask you this. When you look at the rest of what happened on Tuesday, any other surprises there that jump out to you?
21: You know, can I just say one other thing about Pratt, and then I'll move on? But, you know, we've gotten to this point where we think that all elections are national, where Trump is such a big player and it's all about Trump. Pratt is very strategically saying that his race is about LA, and he is very focused on local. And I'll be watching that, because I think that's a curious development as well. I mean, if that sort of is counter to the national trend we're seeing.
10: Yeah.
21: The other thing, I guess, that, you know, a lot of people focused on was this race in Iowa where Randy Feenstra lost to Zach Lawn, I guess his name is. You think, and people, because Trump had endorsed Feenstra late, people said, ah, look, you know, Trump is losing his grip on the party. I think people have made way too much of that. Feenstra wasn't that strong a candidate. The results were very close, 37.8 to 37%, so it wasn't really a blowout. And, you know, Lon is sort of, he's MAGA. He's certainly MAGA adjacent if he isn't full MAGA, and he's MAHA. So I think Trump's sway within the Republican Party, if you've been reading those headlines saying, you know, that his you know, this is a rejection of his power, I think that's overblown. He's still the guy.
10: All right, Andy, we've got to leave it there. Thanks so much for joining us. Great to see you. All right, folks, stick with us. On the other side of the break, a historic U.S.-Israel relationship being proposed. Don't go away.
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26: KNUS.
10: Well, on Wednesday of this week, a resolution was introduced into the House of Representatives that, if passed, would trigger a seismic change in U.S. policy on Israel. The legislation, which has the support of Israeli Prime Minister Benjamin Netanyahu, would shift the framework for the U.S.-Israel relationship from one of traditional foreign assistance to one of partnership. Joining me now in studio is the author of the resolution, Congressman Marlon Stutzman, who is actively engaged in U.S. foreign policy on the Middle East and a very vocal supporter of Israel. He represents the 3rd Congressional District of Indiana. Congressman Stutzman, welcome to This Week on Capitol Hill.
3: Thank you, Tony. Great to be with you.
10: This is a historic shift in the relationship between the United States and Israel that you're proposing.
3: It is. And, you know, as you've been to Israel many times, I've been to Israel many times, and to see how the country just continues to grow and flourish is just remarkable. You know, it reminds me of Nehemiah when he's rebuilding the walls. He's got a sword in one hand and he's building with the other hand. That's what Israel's had to do for so many years, but their economy is strong, the population is growing, and so we've been giving Israel support of $3.8 billion roughly a year for their military, and it's a partnership between the United States and Israel. But this is a proposal to stand together as true allies and not have a dependency, what many people see as a dependency on the United States military or government.
10: Now, Congressman Stutzman, some administrations have used that foreign aid with some pretty heavy strings attached.
3: Yes.
10: And that's been put Israel at risk, has it not?
3: It sure has. And that's why Prime Minister Netanyahu, you know, I believe wants to move a different direction and say, we don't need that supplemental given to us directly as aid, but let's have a trade agreement. Let's have a defense agreement. You know, what I often think of is, you know, the relationships that we have through NATO, which aren't as strong as they should be, but our greatest ally in the world, Tony, is Israel. It's no longer Great Britain. It's no longer other countries in Europe. It's the capability that Israel has, the technology that Israel has, they are our true allies.
10: And let me ask you about that, Congressman Stutzman. So what makes them that strong of an ally compared to Great Britain or another country in Europe?
3: Well, I think a lot of it comes down to their values and their capabilities with technology. You know, Israel is becoming known as the Silicon Valley of the Middle East. But I think there's a special blessing on Israel and the fact that they are a more free society. They are a democracy. I think that those values and the fact that they're built on Christian Judeo principles helps them be successful.
10: I know you've probably observed this. I've seen it even in the 20 years that I've been going to Israel, that Israel starting out as, you know, kind of almost Marxist ideology from Europe has moved closer to that Judeo-Christian worldview that you described, going back to their biblical roots as they're rediscovering that.
3: I think it's the relationship with America. You know, there's roughly 10 million Israelis in Israel. I don't know the exact percentage of Jews versus non-Jews. But here in the United States, there's roughly 7 million Jews. And I think it's that relationship between Christians and Jews in America and the country of Israel that has moved them that direction. So I think we've had a positive influence on Israel. And my hope is that Israel will continue to have a positive influence on America.
10: Before we get to the specifics of this resolution and how that would work, now I know it's a framework.
3: Yes.
10: And so it'll be a memorandum of understanding will actually hammer out the details of this. This is just creating a new paradigm, right?

0: when this comes back down to the values that America has, and all of those are built on those Christian Judeo principles, Israel has shifted that same direction. And I think that's why they see the growth and the blessings. I mean, the family structure is strong in Israel. And and I think that also affects the economics as well.
1: Okay, let's talk. We just got a little over 3 minutes left. Let's talk about what this framework would provide and what that looks like.
0: Yeah, so a new memorandum of understanding is coming up in 2028. And as Prime Minister Netanyahu said on 60 Minutes, that he wants to end that supplemental that we give to them and be a true partner and be a true friend. And so we're calling it aid to trade and moving from an aid supplemental to trade agreements, defense agreements. And my hope is that even with the Abraham Accords, as those continue to grow, that can maybe even be a part of this, that the Middle East could be a powerhouse economically with the oil and gas industry there, with the technology that's growing there. They could really be a strong economic engine and take advantage of Europe that is going the other direction.
1: It's amazing the technology and the advancements that have been made by Israeli companies.
0: Yes.
1: That the United States benefits from. I mean, if you use Waze, that came from Israel.
0: That's right.
1: A lot of our cybersecurity for our banking infrastructure came from Israel. Cell phone. I mean, there's so much. You go down the list.
0: Yeah, it is. I mean, they're known as startup nation. They have more startups than any other country in the world besides the United States. And so that natural relationship economically makes sense because you have startup techs there and they can come to the United States and develop relationships with our companies.
1: So Congressman Sessions, why would someone be against saying, all right, we're not giving any more aid, we're just going to build a mature partnership and we're going to do trade and we're going to help grow each other's economy? Who would be against that?
0: I think it would be somebody who says, you know, actually we want to control Israel. We want to have leverage over Israel and say, hey, you know what, you take our money, you have to therefore do this.
1: Very similar to what we saw in the Biden administration slow walking the munitions they needed to defend themselves.
0: That's
1: and
0: right.
1: Take on Hamas.
0: Yeah, and you know, this $3.8 billion is about 2% of their budget. So it's not a small number, but it's not a big number
1: but
0: either.
1: Part of that has been controlling in the manufacturing of some of the munitions that they needed. They've been forced to buy that from
0: right.
1: the United States with the money that the U.S. provided.
0: Yeah, we give them the money, but then they're required to buy back from us.
1: And not manufacture it.
0: Exactly. And so that's where the wrong administration, like the Biden administration, could put them in a very vulnerable spot, because if they're depending on American equipment and we don't provide it.
1: So my assessment of this, Congressman Sussman, if you support Israel, you would support this because this gives them relationship but independence. If you don't support Israel, you would support this because it's no longer giving them money as foreign aid.
0: That's right. Yeah, if you're a budget hawk, we're reducing our spending and our foreign aid. And there's a lot of, you know, some members of Congress, they just oppose foreign aid to everybody. But in this case, you know, we've supported it for a long time because we support the growth and the security and safety of Israel. But now the relationship is a mature relationship, and it's time to move forward together, defending one another and growing together.
1: So, bottom line, nobody should be against this.
0: It'll be interesting. I'm sure there'll be some conspiracy theories that come out of all of this. So.
1: Well, I commend you, Congressman Marlon Stutzman, for providing leadership on this. I think it's a very strategic piece of legislation that'll benefit both countries.
0: Yeah, well, I know that, you know, President Trump is a strong leader, strong negotiator. As he and Marco Rubio work through this, I wanted to be able to show their support in Congress for this.
1: All right. Thanks so much. Folks, stick with us. We're back with more after this.
2: Manhunt is underway for the gunman who shot 12 people at a festival in Ohio. Authorities in Toledo say a dozen people, ranging in age from 14 to 61, were injured in Saturday's shooting at an annual festival, and two of the victims are now in critical condition. Police believe the gunmen were likely shooting at each other and have not yet been identified. The Old West End Festival is an annual tradition in Toledo and features live music, food markets, a beer garden, and children's events. Organizers say Sunday's events have been canceled due to the shooting. And Canada is restricting U.S. livestock imports after a second screwworm case has been identified in Texas. A second case of the parasite was discovered Friday in a month-old calf in southern Texas. The larva of the screwworm fly feeds on the living tissue of livestock animals and can be fatal. I'm Jim Ford.
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0: Sunday is a nice one, very summery with mostly sunny, dry conditions, highs around 95, gusty winds at times up to about 20 miles per hour. Partly cloudy tonight, lows in the lower 60s. Monday, early sunshine with a 20% chance for afternoon shower and thunderstorm activity. High temperatures near 90 with overnight lows down to 60. For Tuesday and Wednesday, we're looking at sunny, dry, hot conditions, highs in the upper 90s both days, overnight lows in the mid 60s. I'm meteorologist Patrice Sutter.
1: Current temperature
2: 65 degrees.
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10: Tony Bergens, thanks so much for joining us. Well, as we approach the 250th anniversary of America's independence, there's a growing recognition that if we hope to preserve this nation and the freedoms that we have for future generations, we must do what our founders did, and that is acknowledge our dependence upon God. And in that spirit, I invite you to join me in signing the Declaration of Dependence and challenging others to do the same. Simply text America to 677. That's America to 67742, and I'll send you a link to the declaration. Well, speaking of declarations, there are signs of a broader cultural shift taking place across the country. Corporate America's celebration of so-called Pride Month has been noticeably more subdued than in recent years. And at the same time, several states are taking steps to affirm and celebrate the family as God's design for society. And one of those states is Nebraska, where Governor Jim Pillen has officially proclaimed June as Marriage and Family Month, recognizing the vital role that strong marriages and families play in the health and future of our nation. Joining us now to discuss that proclamation and the importance of strengthening the family is the governor of Nebraska, Jim Pillen. Governor, thanks so much for joining us. Welcome to this week on Capitol Hill.
11: Thank you for having me. It's an incredibly important topic. I'm grateful to be able to talk about it.
10: Well, you know a lot about young people. You know a lot about their success and preparing them for success. You know, you've worked with young people. How important is the family in that preparation?
11: You know, I think that what's so incredibly important when we think back and look in the mirror and talk about our life, You know, as I have often said, we grew up with nothing, but we had everything because we had an incredible mom and dad. And being a mom's the most important job on the face of the earth, in my view. And I think it's really, really important that we do a better job of speaking about how important the values that we've developed and all based around faith, family, hard work, the American dream. And, you know, families are the essence of it. Now, challenges arise. We're human beings. But I think what's really, really important in having this conversation is that doesn't mean everything's perfect. But what it means is as Suzanne and I, our mantra for raising our family is love conquers all. It's really, really important that we stay focused on that and that we speak it into existence, not talking about it. Our children, others are not going to get it by osmosis, and these other voices can overtake, and we can't let that happen.
10: Well, just as in sports where there is a goal line, you don't always reach it, but you aim for it. And in public policy, we know that not everybody reaches it, but we set a standard by which society benefits if we do reach it. And is that not why you're declaring this as a Family Month?
11: No question. When you have when you set policy, it has impact, and proclamations are really, really important. That's why we did it, because what happens is that it starts having an influence on how people think. Now, we're taking the conversation broader to say, okay, what if there is a deterrent to family, what's happening? Well, number one, just think about how difficult it is for families. Used to be we ate every meal, three meals together a day, 7 days a week. That's a great deterrent to family. We have to sit down at the table and eat together more. We have to make it a priority to go to church so that we are with like-minded faith people to help pull us together, because we can't do this alone. And then the greatest obstacle of all, Tony, is this screen time and these dumb phones and how families have become addicted. We talk about what these phones are doing and technology is doing to our kids. It's what's it done to grandparents and parents. You just look all the time. People are sitting down and looking at their phones, not even talking to each other. So I think it's important that we talk about this in the family texture to say, okay, what are the biggest obstacles? We have to have more time together so that our families are stronger and that our families can overcome all the obstacles that are out there, because there's a lot.
10: Governor, I just have about 45 seconds left, but this is not just an off-the-cuff proclamation. This is based on decades of social science. The kids do best when they're raised in a home with a mother and a father who are married.
11: There's no ifs, ands, or buts about it. And you can talk to anybody that has worked with children and see, since we've been having more breakups of family, more children being raised without a father in their life, the outcomes are very, very difficult and very, very challenging. We have to make sure that young men understand what kind of responsibilities there are, and how important it is that they are in their children's lives, and obviously motherhood. I talk about it all the time. Motherhood's the most important job on the face of the earth.
10: Certainly is.
11: Let's brag about moms.
10: Governor, thanks so much for joining us, and I appreciate your leadership on the issue.
11: Thanks.
10: Folks, stick with us. On the other side of the break, House Speaker Mike Johnson joins us, so don't go away.
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9: 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KNUS.
10: Both the House and Senate were back in D.C. this week. The Senate managed to finally pass Reconciliation 2.0 in the wee hours of Friday morning. The measure awaits the House when they return this coming week. However, the Senate failed to advance a reauthorization of a key provision of the Foreign Surveillance Law known as FISA. The current provision expires June the 12th. Joining me now for our weekly conversation to discuss this and more is House Speaker Mike Johnson, who represents the 4th Congressional District of Louisiana. Mr. Speaker, welcome back to This Week on Capitol Hill.
18: Hey, Tony, great to be with you as always.
10: All right, so the Senate finally advanced Reconciliation 2.0. What are the next steps to seeing immigration and border security fully funded?
18: Well, we've got to do it quickly, and it is a real shame, as we've discussed many times, that the Democrats have chosen to politicize immigration enforcement and border security, two critical functions of the federal government. I'm grateful that the Republicans stuck it out. The final vote, as you saw, was after 5 a.m. They did an around-the-clock voterama, as they call it in the Senate, and the Democrats tried to obstruct that at every turn. But thankfully, we got a majority to get that through, and it is a reconciliation bill, so they only needed Republican votes, and they sent it over to the House. So they get it done first thing next week as soon as we return, and finally, we'll get those two functions, those two agencies fully funded. They've been effectively unfunded for a long time now because of Democrats' games. And the key point here is, Tony, we'll fund it for three straight years, so they won't be able to play these games any longer in the Trump administration.
19: Do you think you'll get any Democratic support in the House?
18: I certainly hope so, but I doubt that it will happen. I mean, they've dug in. Everything is partisan now, and it's a shameful thing that the radical left, the insurgent left, is taking over the Democrat Party. Watch the primaries as they play out. Watch the voices that are being elevated in their party. They're not rational anymore. As we keep saying, and we've discussed many times in the program, the upcoming election this fall is about common sense versus crazy. And I will tell you that we'll stand by common sense every time in the Republican Party. We're going to make sure the American people are safe, we have a secure border, and that our immigration law are respected and enforced.
19: Speaking of common sense versus crazy, it appears that voters in California are tired of crazy and may be going for common sense.
18: It does. Some good developments out there. You know, the Republican candidate, Steve Hilton, is the, you know, ran first in the jungle primary for governor. We had some good races around the state for our candidates and for the House. And we'll see how it all shakes out. It's shameful that they've not yet finished completing the count of their ballots. But don't get us started on that.
19: Yeah, right. And that's surprising. Let me go back to something else coming out of the Senate, or actually I should say that did not come out of the Senate. And that is the Foreign Intelligence Surveillance Act, the Section 702 that expires June the 12th. That failed a procedural vote in the Senate. What's next?
18: Yeah, it's a concern. I mean, the expiration date, as you said, is next week, and we must reauthorize FISA. Now, the last time we did it in 2024, Republicans, conservatives, we worked very hard. We get 56 major reforms on the Foreign Intelligence Surveillance Act to ensure that the privacy and the protection of Americans is there. And we haven't had errors since those reforms were made, so they did the desired job. Look, the point of this, Tony, is two-thirds of the president's daily national security briefing comes from intel that is collected with this statute. It is critical. It has prevented another 9/11 on our shores, and we cannot let it go dark.
19: Mr. Speaker, I want to shift gears kind of away from Washington and policy to more principled positions. I know you're very busy, and you don't weigh in on a lot when it comes to the cultural stuff that's happening out there, but you're very passionate about life. We talk about it quite frequently here on this program. We share that among many things in common. But there was a social influencer basically posting on the internet, social media, about choosing abortion for a child that had Down syndrome. And I just want to quote from what you posted. I said, in 29 days, we'll celebrate the 250th birthday of our exceptional nation, which became the greatest of all because we were the first to declare the self-evident truth that all people are created equal by God, not born equal, but were created equal. Why is it important to have this cultural conversation?
18: Well, it's rather shocking, heartbreaking. I mean, millions of people now have seen the post that we're referring to. There's a famous YouTuber who, you know, creates content and decided to go online and effectively share with the world that he and his wife chose to abort their innocent, precious, unborn child because they got a Down syndrome diagnosis. Now, remember, those are false diagnoses, right? Many times, but that child is no less precious than anyone else. And it's been heartening to see a lot of people go on and comment who have Down syndrome children or who truly respect the sanctity of human life. But my point was, this is directly tied to the celebration we'll have of our nation on July 4th. We are dedicated to the proposition that we're all created by God, we're made in His image, we all have inestimable dignity and value, and every unborn child is worth fighting for. And when a culture devolves to the point where that kind of depravity, I mean, it's evil to kill an unborn child, when it becomes the fodder for social media influencers to get attention and clicks, it's a very dangerous place. We got to remind everybody of the sanctity of human life every single day.
19: I mean, Mr. Speaker, isn't this what sets Western civilization apart, that we view life as having inherent value and dignity? It's not viewed upon as utilitarian value. That's a big difference.
18: Right. It is, and it's what separates Western civilization from ideologies like Marxism that don't really value life because they don't recognize the existence of a creator who gives us life and the rights that we have. You know, that philosophy follows government. Government is the God, and therefore no one has inherent value. You're just another social animal. You're part of the herd that has to be directed and dictated to. That's not what we stand for in America. It's the reason we're the most exceptional, greatest nation in the history of the world, because we're founded on this creed that's listed right there in the nation's birth certificate, right in the second paragraph. So, a self-evident truth.
19: So is this not further evidence of the Marxist ideology that has infiltrated our schools, our media, and the broader culture?
18: Absolutely. And the moral relativism that it has spawned, and the fact that, you know, few generations of American school children now have been indoctrinated into these false ideologies. We're losing the foundational principles that made us the most successful, most powerful, most benevolent, most free nation in the history of the world. We have to defend those foundations, Tony. It's essential to maintain our republic.
19: Mr. Speaker, 30 seconds left. Besides Reconciliation 2.0, what should we be looking for next week?
18: Well, it's a busy week again. We're moving appropriations through the process, funding the government as good stewards. We've got a couple of those bills already off the plate. 9 have been through committee. There's 12 in all. We'll keep it moving on all the other things that are on our plate that we'll talk about next week.
19: All right, Mr. Speaker, have a great weekend. Always great to see you, my friend.
18: Thanks so much.
19: All right, folks, don't go away. On the other side of the break, a few more final thoughts on the news of the week. So stay tuned to more this week on Capitol Hill. By the way, let me just leave you with this. Let me encourage you to be praying for what's happening here in our nation's capital, and praying as we move toward that 250th celebration. It's a big celebration. All right, we'll be right back.
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19: Different about this June, there are fewer rainbows. No, I'm not talking about the sign of God's covenant that appears in the sky after a storm. I'm talking about the rainbow flag that has become the symbol of Pride Month. For years, June brought a predictable wave of corporate logos, advertising campaigns, theme merchandise, and public celebrations. Parents learned to pay close attention to commercials and family programming. Sports fans grew accustomed to Pride-themed uniforms and promotions, and many cities streets became venues for often indecent displays at pride parades. Well, this year is noticeably different. The symbols are not all gone, but there are far less prominent ones. It is premature to say that pride has fallen, but it is fair to say that the appeal of Pride Month has faded. Corporations are rethinking their public affiliation with a cultural agenda that, according to a Gallup poll released this week, is losing support among Americans. The Obama-Biden era push to promote transgenderism among children while limiting treatment options to only experimental drugs and surgeries has prompted many Americans to reconsider the movement's underlying motives. Increasingly, Americans see pride parades not merely as expressions of tolerance, but as demonstrations of cultural influence reaching into every corner of society. For many, concerns over gender identity policies involving children became the point at which broader questions about sexuality, marriage, parental rights, and cultural authority converged. As many warned years ago, the debate was never simply about the right to marry the person one loves. It was also about redefining long-standing social norms, including those governing parent-child relationships. When schools withheld information from parents about a child's social gender transitioning, many families saw the connection between what was happening in the classroom and the broader redefinition of marriage and family. As a result, public opinion began to shift. That shift is showing up in the corporate world. Companies are not only scaling back Pride Month promotions, many are abandoning participation in the Human Rights Campaign's Corporate Equality Index. The 2026 index lost 65% of its Fortune 500 participants. Whether driven by conviction, consumer pressure, or shareholder concern, many corporations are recalculating their public association with LGBT activism. Now, by itself, that would not prove a cultural realignment, but combined with developments in states across the nation, it suggests something more than a temporary retreat. Republican leaders have moved beyond symbolic resistance to Pride Month and are increasingly advancing proclamations and policies promoting the nuclear family. Among the arguments they cite is extensive social science showing that, across numerous measures, children do best when raised by a married mother and father. Here is why I believe it's more than just a passing fad. Corporate leaders and elected officials are responding to the people. For several years, parents refused to back down. They attended school board and city council meetings, opposing boys and girls sports and mixed-sex bathrooms, and in many cases ran for office themselves. They won seats, changed policies, and reshaped local governments. There are fewer rainbows this June. That doesn't mean that cultural debate is over, but it does suggest that millions of Americans who refuse to surrender their convictions are beginning to see the impact of their perseverance. Parents and patriots are prevailing. And that is promising for America. And that has been This Week on Capitol Hill.
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3: continues in Ohio for several gunmen who shot 12 people at a festival in Toledo. Police there say a dozen people ranging in age from 14 to 61 were injured in the shooting Saturday at the city's annual Old West End Festival. Two of the victims are in critical condition. Police believe the gunmen were likely shooting at each other and have not been identified. Today's festival events are all canceled. Votes are still being counted in California to see who will run for governor in November's election. Democrat Javier Becerra's officially received enough votes to make the ballot, but with thousands of primary votes still being counted, Republican Steve Hilton and Democrat Tom Steyer are still vying for the second spot. Subaru's recalling nearly 70,000 vehicles for a defect that can cause the moonroof glass panels to come off. We get more from Lisa Carton.
4: The recall includes nearly 70,000 2026 Subaru Forester and Forester hybrid vehicles. Federal safety regulators say some of the vehicles may have been manufactured with power moonroof assemblies in which the glass panel was improperly bonded to the sliding frame. Over the time, the bond could deteriorate, increasing the risk that the moonroof glass could separate from the vehicle while it's being driven. The automaker said a detached glass panel could raise the risk of a crash or injury for other drivers. I'm Lisa Carton.
3: In Game 3 last night of the Stanley Cup Finals, the Vegas Golden Knights won a double overtime game to take a series lead over the Carolina Hurricanes. The Knights beat them 5-4 at T-Mobile Arena. Vegas held a 4-0 lead entering the third period before Carolina scored three goals in 39 seconds. Later tying the game, Shea Theodore then scored a winning goal about 6 minutes into double overtime for Vegas. Game 4 is Tuesday night. The puck drops at 8 p.m. Eastern. I'm Scott Carr.
5: Denver area forecast on this Sunday is a nice one, very summery with mostly sunny, dry conditions, highs around 95, gusty winds at times up to about 20 miles per hour. Partly cloudy tonight, lows in the lower 60s. Monday, early sunshine with a 20% chance for afternoon shower and thunderstorm activity. High temperatures near 90 with overnight lows down to 60. For Tuesday and Wednesday, we're looking at sunny, dry, hot conditions, highs in the upper 90s both days, overnight lows in the mid 60s. I'm meteorologist Patrice Sutter.
23: Current temperature.
24: 65 degrees.
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0: This is the James Golden Show with James Golden, a.k.a. 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
1: This is a Fox News alert. AP is now projecting Democrat Javier Becerra will advance in California's gubernatorial primary race. The former California Attorney General and U.S. Secretary of HHS was considered an underdog until the departure of Eric Swalwell from the race. Let's bring in Fox News contributor Ray.
2: I hope the media looks at this election that's taking place in California, where they think it'll take 7 or 8 days to count the votes. Can you believe this? I mean, they spend all that money on the machines, big voting machines. They think it's going to be 7 or 8 days before we know who won the election. But the numbers are looking strange because without any vote counting, the numbers dropped very precipitously for two Republicans that are doing well, that had been doing well. And I hope you're all watching it because I'm watching it very closely.
3: That is one of the things we are watching. The disgraceful California system of elections once again on full display. Welcome to the Saturday Morning Extravaganza. I am James Golden, Bose Nerdly, with you here. If you'd like to be part of the program today, 800-848-9222. The riots and insurrection continue outside of Delaney Hall in New Jersey. You have this Senate candidate in Maine under fire with new attacks, Graham Plantner, and Democrats, some of them are starting to peel away from him. Overseas, Henry Nowak cases being discussed, and the United States State Department has weighed in. It is a huge matter internationally. It goes to many of the things that we in this country are dealing with, a two-tier justice system that favors illegal immigrants or immigrants, legal over American citizens, and in the case of the UK, over citizens of the United Kingdom. Huge issue. What is happening in the marketplaces is something that we will discuss today. I'm looking forward to catching up with Princess Diana on the program. Mr. Bond will join us at 8:30. His name is really Thomas Lemming. He is a great, great resource when it comes to understanding the world of finance. And why are we going to speak with him? Many people are excited about the SpaceX IPO. And they see this, I missed Apple, I missed Nvidia, I missed Tesla, I'm going to jump in on SpaceX. And I've had calls from people, I have other people looking at it. Well, we're going to talk about IPOs. And most people, including me, and I'm not saying most people, is most of us that are not in the financial game, so to speak, don't really understand how do people get into these IPOs? How do you get in early? How do you discover? So all of those things we'll talk about with Thomas Lemming. Now, I also want to begin today with something else. 82 years ago, on this day, at this time, Americans were giving their lives in numbers that are astounding. June 6th was the year, 1944. As I just mentioned, 82 years. So if you were born on that day, you would be 82 years old today if you were fortunate enough to be living. It is most of the men who are at D-Day and women in support, most of the armed services, are dead now. And D-Day is quickly becoming a forgotten memory in the American consciousness, and it should never. the fate of the entire world, and that is not hyperbole, rested on what happened that day. The Supreme Allied Commander of the war, World War II, General Dwight D. Eisenhower, of course, who would later become president, gave the go-ahead for what is still the largest amphibious military operation in history, in the history of mankind. There has never been, and hasn't been since, anything like what happened on D-Day. By, as dawn was breaking, 18,000 British and American parachutists had already landed. 13,000. Think about that for a minute. 13,000 aircraft had been mobilized to provide air cover. 13,000 planes, each one of them piloted with crews. The numbers are amazing. By the day's end, over 155,000 troops, Americans, British, and Canadians, had stormed the beaches of Normandy and started their push inland. Before D-Day, Hitler and his armies and the Axis powers had been in control of almost all of Europe. They had taken it over. And sadly, the European seems to have forgotten these days all the lessons that were learned. And though that alliance now between the United States, Britain, and to a lesser extent Canada, are now strained. It was a day of heroism that has been exemplified in movies ever since, but the loss of life was horrific. The bravery was incredible on the part of those fighting for the freedom not only of our country, but of the world. Now, I don't talk about D-Day every year, but this year, I don't know, for some reason, with all the turmoil going on in the world right now, it seemed very appropriate to do it. Many of us think, wow, these times are, we've never seen anything like it. And yeah, we haven't, in our generation, seen anything like some of the things we are seeing today. But our parents and our grandparents saw a world that was devastated almost beyond comprehension by conflict. What we are going through today, all the turmoil today, in comparison to what our parents and grandparents went through, doesn't hold a candle. Literally, freedom in the world could have been extinguished if Hitler, if the Axis powers had won that conflict. And as of D-Day, by the way, it wasn't a fait accompli. We did not know what the world then did not know what the outcome of that conflict would be. It was in doubt. Most of the entire world as we know it, over 70 different countries were involved in the theaters of where this war was taking place. It was truly a world war. The world at war, with the outcome uncertain. And if not for the United States of America, most of the free world right now would be enslaved. This country was the difference in keeping the light of freedom burning around the entire world, not just America. And so when you hear today people glibly, as you hear at Delaney Hall calling people Nazis or the Democrats calling Trump Hitler or all of this, these people are demeaning and ignorant of what was truly at stake in World War II. When you hear people call people Nazis for, let's say, deporting people that have broken the law, these people are so ignorant and demeaning of what the Nazis, who the Nazis, what that evil truly was. The genocide that they brought to this planet should never be forgotten. The 13 million people that were singled out because they were Jews and treated to abominable horrors, that should not be forgotten. But it was not just Jews. It was anyone that did not agree with the Nazi philosophy. What they did, for instance, to homosexuals. What they did to people that were gypsies. How they considered the Slavic races inferior, and what they tried to do to them. The starvation that they spread across Europe and into Russia. These people were evil beyond belief. And the comparisons that are made now on an everyday basis, calling people Nazis, this, that, and the other, are just take away from the evil that had inflicted the entire world, and that evil should never be forgotten and should never be repeated. And that evil, by the way, was not the only evil of that century. When you look at then what took place in Russia after World War II with Stalin and his evil rule, and then you look at what happened in China as they threw off their history and embraced communism. And then you look at what happened around Southeast Asia going into the next 20, 30 years afterwards. Ladies and gentlemen, what happened to the world during those years, from 85, 86 years ago up to the 20th century, had to be the most horrific century in the history of mankind. If you just look at the numbers that were killed over ideology, be it the Nazi ideology, the communist ideology, we are looking at over 100, easily over 100 million people that were wiped off the face of the earth. It was an evil that is almost incomprehensible. And so on this January 6th D-Day, I would just like to give a heavenly salute to all of the Americans and the Canadians and the British and everyone else, because there were troops from all over the British Empire. There were troops from all over the world that had tried to join this fight to stop what had occurred. And their lives and their sacrifices should never be forgotten. Ever. James Golden, Snurly, 800-848-9222. Jay and the Americans. Bring us in this morning.
4: This magic moment. So different and
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3: He passed away at age 81 in 2023. 800-848-9222 is how you reach us. Stay right there. The Saturday morning extravaganza just getting underway.

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2: 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Subway surfing continues to be a deadly problem in New York City, and cops say a 14-year-old boy was recently killed. An 18-year-old is recovering from critical injuries after they fell while riding on top of a subway train headed over the Williamsburg Bridge. Subway surfing has grown in popularity in recent years as a thrill-seeking social media trend.
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0: James Golden Show. Four words that mean business. With James Golden, a.k.a. Bo Snerdly.

Billy Preston passed away on this day in 2006. You know, he's called the fifth Beatle. In fact, he's the only, I have to check with Lord Voldemort with this. I believe he was the only person that was given credit on a Beatles record. It was like the Beatles with Billy Preston. And I think that's a singular tribute from the Beatles. At one point, the Beatles had considered having Billy Preston join the group. Then, of course, he had that great hit with Sarita. With You I'm Born Again. Remembering the great Billy Preston. James Golden, Saturday Morning Extravaganza. 800-848-9222 is, again, how you reach us. 800-848-9222. Let me go and just very quickly talk about what is happening at Delaney Hall. I think we have a sent an overnight clip in from Delaney Hall. Cut 14.

0: One guy spit at one of the ICE officers down there. A journalist got knocked down. It was his own fault. A car was trying to get through. He's running up to the car as it's moving. It knocks him down, and now he's complaining, and they're all complaining. It is total bedlam and chaos out there, and this is the fault of the governor of New Jersey, Cheryl. It is the fault of Ross Baraka, from Planet Newark, the mayor. These people refuse to allow the state police, they've withdrawn them, the local police, to have order out there. It is total bedlam, riotous behavior, more violence than you will ever have we ever saw on January 6th. Now, Democrats are still whining, moaning, bi-itching about January 6th like it's the worst thing that ever happened to America. Why is that? That is because Democrats themselves, elected Democrats, felt threatened. Every single day across America, Americans are not only threatened, they are murdered, they are raped, their children are harmed. In some cases by criminals that they have let out of jail through their policies, or illegal immigrants that they have let in through their policies, every day, and they don't care. Now, outside of Delaney Hall, for over one solid week, we have seen the violence that is a total insurrection, and Democrats are not making an issue out of it. This is why I never want to hear about January 6th again. The actual leaders in the Democrat Party are not threatened. And so this is allowed to continue. What has to happen at some point is that the National Guard has to be called out. Since you have Democrats, this disgrace of a governor, Cheryl, and Ross Baraka won't get control of the situation, we're going to need the National Guard. 800-848-9222 is how you reach us. James Golden boasts an early Saturday morning extravaganza continues. Don't go away.
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2: A manhunt continues in Ohio for several gunmen who shot 12 people at a festival in Toledo. Police there say a dozen people ranging in ages from 14 to 61 were injured in the shooting Saturday at Toledo's annual Old West End Festival. Police believe the gunmen were likely shooting at each other. They've yet to be identified. Votes are still being counted in California to see who will run for governor in November's election. Democrat Javier Becerra's officially received enough votes to make the November ballot, but with thousands of primary votes still being counted, Republican Steve Hilton and Democrat Tom Steyer are still vying for the second spot. Another thrilling victory in the Stanley Cup Finals last night, but this time for the Vegas Golden Knights, winning a double overtime game to take a series lead over the Carolina Hurricanes. Beating them 5-4, now the Golden Knights lead the championship series 2-1. They host the Hurricanes for Game 4 Tuesday night. The puck drops at 8 p.m. Eastern. I'm Scott Carr.
3: Denver area forecast on this Sunday is a nice one, very summery with mostly sunny, dry conditions, highs around 95, gusty winds at times up to about 20 miles per hour. Partly cloudy tonight, lows in the lower 60s. Monday, early sunshine with a 20% chance for afternoon shower and thunderstorm activity. High temperatures near 90 with overnight lows down to 60. For Tuesday and Wednesday, we're looking at sunny, dry, hot conditions, highs in the upper 90s both days, overnight lows in the mid 60s. I'm meteorologist Patrice Sutter. hotter.
4: Current temperature?
5: 63 degrees.
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0: They want three things: U.S. war reparations, recognition of its sovereignty over the Strait of Hormuz, and an end to American sanctions. 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

0: James Golden Show. It's politics, but theater of the mind with James Golden, a.k.a. Bose Nerdly.
1: You know the song. The year was 1965. Rolling Stones release what for many would be their first introduction to the Stones. Now, this was long before the word crossover was invented in music and radio. The Rolling Stones was played everywhere. It was played on black stations that played pretty much R&B. You know, back then, American music totally segregated. Still is, to some degree. The Stones were played on black radio. The Stones were played on Top 40 radio. The Stones were played on everywhere. Everybody knew about the Rolling Stones. And you know, it still doesn't sound great as soon as you hear it?

0: Believe it or not, in some places in the UK, they didn't allow it to be played because they considered the lyrics too sexually suggestive. We listen to this today and we're like, this is what? Sexually suggestive? No. James Golden, Bo Snerdly, with you here on Saturday morning. Yes, indeed, my friends. If you are in the New Jersey area, by the way, if you're from anywhere all over the country, we invite you to call in. Ever popular and growing program here in many markets across this beautiful United States of America. 800-848-9222 is how you reach us. We're going to take some calls pretty soon. But if you're in the New Jersey area, I had on one of my dear friends yesterday, who is conductor, Patrick Burns. He is just amazing. And he's taught me. He teaches me. To say, we meet up on Zoom sometimes, and he'll open up a score, and he'll just teach me things about how scoring works and composition. He's just so wonderful to me. And they're having a performance in Bloomfield, New Jersey. There's a ticket price attached to it. It's not free, but it's with the Bloomfield Youth Band, which I understand is comprised of about 60 people, of orchestra minus the strings. But it's just going to be great. And that's happening tonight. You might want to look into it at the Bloomfield Middle School in New Jersey. It is his 40th anniversary of being a conductor. And so it's just amazing stuff there. So if you're in the Bloomfield area, check that out. Bloomfield Youth Band at the Bloomfield Middle School. There's a ticket price attached to it. Anyway, I want to get to some telephone calls. People are calling in unexpectedly for me. I hadn't expected anyone to really call in about D-Day, but quite a few people want to talk about it. John is calling in from Queens. Welcome. Good morning. How are you this morning?
1: All right, James. And I wanted to tell you one thing. I remember when you used to be with WWRL, right?
0: Oh, yes, yes, yes. That's where I started my radio career.
1: Yeah, and I know Jerry B. and Jeff Troy and Bobby J. and Jane Tuman Irving and George Flowers. But I want to tell you that my father was in the 4th Armored Division.
0: Your father was in the 4th Armored Division. Now, let me ask you a question, John. Did he talk about it with you?
1: Yeah, he talked about it with me, too, and he talked about it with my family.
0: And what is your remembrances of all of that, how it affected him, and how important do you think that was in not only his life, but of what actually took place on the ground this day? This day is a pivotal day in the history of the world. This date, June 6th.
1: He talks about the army, and we went to the reunions and Willa Roma. And you heard of Willa Roma, right?
0: I believe, yeah.
1: Yeah, it's a resort in Monticello. And we used to go all the time there.
0: Lovely. Well, look, I'm so glad you called in, and those are fond people you brought up. I know everyone that you brought up from the WWRL crew. Jerry B., Jerry Bledsoe, is my cousin. That's how I got into business. I visited him at the radio station, and the first day I walked in there, fell in love with radio when I was 14 years old, and that's how it all began. So, thank you, John. I so appreciate your call. Let's go to Niagara County in New York. Kevin, welcome. You're upstate in Niagara County. How are you, Kevin?
2: Good morning, dear Boo Snoodley. Very good talking to you, good sir. And I want to say a special heartfelt thank you to the few remaining veterans from World War II. And my daddy, I'm saying like J.R. Ewing, my daddy actually, when we were a colony of Britain, when they exchanged bases for ships with the Brits, you know, Yeah, he worked very closely with the U.S. Navy when they were there in the Caribbean back in the day. So, so I have a very close, you know, heartfelt feeling for, you know, World War II veterans and all veterans, as a matter of fact, you know. And do you know, Bo Snurtley, that one of the most top secret situations relating to what the Caribbean played, especially Trinidad, during World War II. Do you know when they did new inventions and stuff for submarines and so on? It was on the naval base in Chagaramus, Trinidad, that they did all those submarine trials and tests and stuff. And do you know the song Rum and Coca-Cola by the Andrews Sisters?
0: Yeah, I know the song, yeah.
2: Yeah, well, Point Kumana is where the naval base was, and they only declassified that back in the 80s. Yeah, so...
0: Now, let me just say this. I knew about... And this is what I meant earlier. Folks, we can't grasp how truly big this war was in terms of the 70 theaters across the world that it was for. 70. We see these histories of World War II, and as much history as we know about it, there's so much more that we don't, like the fact that you just brought up. I had never heard that before. And I have been reading, or if I had, I glanced over it in doing the tremendous amount of reading. And there were several operations that were happening in the Caribbean. The Nazis were there, trying, because they understood the significance of the Caribbean and their global schemes. And so there were confrontations in the Caribbean as well with the Nazis. Of course, part of the British Empire was there, as well as other European colonial nations. So this is just, it's just astounding. And I think we have all lost, many of the younger generation have no insight at all into how pivotal D-Day was, how true Nazism and the embrace of Nazism could have resulted in a world that freedom would have been totally extinguished. It's just astounding.
2: Oh, yeah, absolutely. And as a matter of fact, there's a book by a former lieutenant commander from the British Navy, Trader Coast Guard, called U-Boat Activity in the Caribbean. While they were watching the ports in like other areas and so on, the real good crude oil for the war machine actually came from Trinidad. So a lot of tonnage was sunk in the Atlantic, right, that actually came out from that little island that played such a significant role, which I'm proud to say that I have a heritage with. So God bless them all. And as a non-lactating male, you heard about that one, right, in New York?
0: Yeah.
2: Right? Sorry, yeah. You talk about it later.
0: Yeah, New York State, folks, we covered the story during the week. New York State legislators, Democrats, now want to remove the word mother and father from everything legal. They say it is not inclusive enough. They want to refer to mothers as gestating parent and to fathers as non-gestating parents. This is just, it's the insanity of what it's like to be Democrats these days.
2: Yeah. World War II anniversary, let all the school kids stand 1 minute, just 1 minute of silence. I think they should make that federal law.
0: It would be wonderful if we could have an understanding and an honoring of our ancestors, especially those who fought to preserve our freedoms. I couldn't agree more. Thank you, Kevin. Appreciate the call. Let us quickly go to Melvin in the Bronx. Melvin, how are you?
3: Thank you for making my case. Put all the truth out there and let the truth fall when it's going to fall. What is Executive Order 9981 signed by President Harry Truman July 26, 1948 because a Sergeant Isaac Woodard, a black army veteran, after being discharged?
0: First of all, hold on. Most people can't even understand what you're saying. Are you talking about Harry Truman's order regarding segregation in the armed forces?
3: We were fighting World War II, but you talk about freedom. Freedom for whom? when the fight continued and so forth, and how that Sergeant Isaac would wind up in the jail cell because nature called. And of course, he wanted to use the restroom to relieve himself. He wound up in a jail cell, blind in both eyes. Of course, the chief of police and one of the deputies beat him down physically in 1946. Now, what would the world fight for freedom for when Hitler didn't trust the communists? And the United States don't trust the communists.
0: Let me tell you something, Melvin. Look, I understand the anger. My father, my uncles, and so many others fought in World War II overseas in the European theater in Korea, where they had more freedom than they had when they came back into the United States. Okay? I get it. But you know what? Our parents, for the most part, even though the Democrat Party kept them oppressed in America, even though the Democrat Party was still treating them as third-class citizens in America, still loved this country and still believed in the promise of America. And if they can do that, and if they did that with everything that was thrown at them, we should have an obligation to also love this country and further this country's interest in any way that we can to make better lives for our children and our progeny as they did. We can go on and complain about every injustice that was done to past generations, and there are many in every generation. And what's the point? What's the point? If you are not making life better for those that will follow you, as our parents did, without wavering, what is the point? Love you, Melvin. Thank you for the call. Appreciate it. James Golden, Snerdly. Every time I hear this record, it takes me back. The Four Tops. Heavenly birthday for the lead singer of the Four Tops, Levi Stubbs. So many hits from the Four Tops. I mean, you know, you think about Motown. I mean, the Four Tops, all their hits. The Temptations, considered, of course, the lead male group. But the Four Tops were banging them out, too. And then you had Martha Reeves, the Vandellas. You had the Supremes. You had Stevie. You had Marvin Gaye. Tammy Terrell. Gladys Knight and the Pips banging them out. And we're still just scratching the surface. The surface. Happy. And, of course, the Funk Brothers, the musicians behind all of this. All is out of Detroit, Michigan. Which, well, Detroit is now Detroit. James Golden, Snerdly, Saturday Morning Extravaganza continues.

0: 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We don't just celebrate music, we feel it.
1: Ladies and gentlemen, if American music had a founding voice, it might very well belong to Louis Armstrong.
2: And I think to myself,
1: born in the rough neighborhoods of New Orleans, Armstrong rose from poverty.
2: What a wonderful world.
1: To become one of the most influential musicians the world has ever known. With that trumpet in his hands and that unmistakable gravel tone smile on his voice, Satchmo transformed jazz from ensemble entertainment into an art of individual expression. Songs like What a Wonderful World and Hello Dolly made him beloved across generations. But musicians knew the deeper truth. Armstrong revolutionized rhythm, improvisation, and performance itself. He carried the spirit of New Orleans onto the world stage and became a global ambassador for American music.
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0: The James Golden Show. It's politics, but theater of the mind with James Golden, a.k.a. Bo Snerdly.
9: Looking forward to hearing from Princess Diana a little bit later in the program this morning. Oh, man. You know who this is? It's Dino.

0: Miami.
1: Oh my gosh, on this day. Oh, it's chills. On this day, well, tomorrow's the anniversary, actually. June 7th, 1917, Dean Martin was born. American singer, actor, comedian, film producer, king of the cool, Dean Martin, member of the Rat Pack. I tell you what, I love Dean Martin. I loved him always. You know, do you remember the, I don't know whether you remember, the movies that he did that were kind of a knockoff on all the spy movies that was going. He was Matt Helm. And there were a bunch of movies with the Matt Helm movies where he was, you know, Mr. And they were great. We used to run to the movie theaters when there was a new Matt Helm movie out to see Dean Martin. Ah, Dino. And of course, then that brings up the Dean Martin, Jerry Lewis thing. And what great entertainers there were. There still are, but I mean, those entertainers were just an amazing group of people. All of them. And happy heavenly birthday to the one and only Dean Martin. We're going to play another Dean Martin song a little bit later. Well, or maybe soon. I want to get back to the telephones very quickly. People have been holding. Gene is calling in from Mount Vernon. Gene, how are you?
2: Fine, thank you. Bo, in 1944... my husband, who was born in 1932, was 11. I was born in 1937, so I was 6. And we really knew nothing about D-Day at all. And I now know and am reminded of June the 6th being that day that was D-Day. And in June of 1964... my husband and I were tourists for a year, 1964, in Ireland. And the month of June, we had purchased bicycles, and we went across Ireland from Dublin to County Kerry on our bicycles. And on June the 6th, we didn't really think about it, but we stayed at Dromineer at a little place where we stayed overnight, and after we had supper, a TV set was on, and we saw a former president, Dwight Eisenhower, and we wondered what was going on, and what we did see was that he had films of D-Day in Normandy in 1944, and all the poor soldiers that were trying to get out of the water and were dying, couldn't get out of the landing craft. And, you know, and then we realized that what D-Day really meant. And we've thought about that ever since. I'm going to be 89 this month, and my husband will be 94.
1: Wow. And so folks, and look, they were alive, but children. And so understandably, you wouldn't be focused on it then. But those, what you talked about, those scenes, the actual footage was horrific. They were, these men, so many of them never made it out of the landing craft. Those who made it were under so much intense fire on the beaches. The human effort that it took, and the bravery that it took to take those fields at Normandy were astounding. And of course, if you have ever seen, as I did, Saving Private Ryan, I tell you, I was, of all the movies, war movies I've seen, that one blew me away. And I remember speaking to a friend of mine whose father was at D-Day. And he said when he and his father had went together when Private Ryan opened and saw the movie, it really affected his father. And his father said of watching the movie, that is exactly what it was like there. Those scenes in that opening of that movie showing the horror that took place on those beaches should always be remembered. And whatever people might think about Steven Spielberg and all the rest of this stuff, I think he did a great service to humanity with that movie, Saving Private Ryan, to show what the Allied troops went through on D-Day. Gene, thank you for the call. We appreciate it so much. Coming up in the next hour, folks, more of your telephone calls. If you want to continue, I'm surprised we're getting so many calls on this, frankly. But if you want to continue to talk about this, we can do it. As we remember Dean Martin, Dino. Our number uno coming to a close. Our number duo coming up. Thomas Lamming, Mr. Bond will be with us at the half hour mark. We're going to talk about IPO, SpaceX, and all that stuff. But we have got so much more ground to cover, too. So stay with us. James Golden, Snurly, Saturday Morning Extravaganza continues.
0: Bells will ring, ting-a-ling-a-ling, ting-a-ling-a-ling, and you'll sing the...
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7: The U.S. has struck down two Iranian attack drones over the Strait of Hormuz. U.S. Central Command announced on X this morning the drones were threatening international maritime traffic in the waterway. CENTCOM says American forces remain postured and ready to continue defending against Iranian aggression. Iran is accusing the U.S. of violating its ceasefire by attacking the drones. So far this weekend, reports say the U.S. has shot down six Iranian attack drones. Votes are still being counted in California to see who will run for governor in the November election. Democrat Javier Becerra's officially received enough votes to make the ballot, but with thousands of primary votes still being counted, Republican Steve Hilton and Democrat Tom Steyer are still vying for the second spot. While in Los Angeles, the gap is narrowing for second place in the mayoral primary, as we hear from Phil Farrar.
8: The latest election results show Councilmember Nithya Raman trailing former reality TV star Spencer Pratt by 7,500 votes. Incumbent Mayor Karen Bass appears to be in the November runoff. She leads with nearly 35% of the vote. The Registrar Recorder County Clerk's Office shows Pratt with 27%, Rahman just 1 point behind with 26%. 77% of the vote has been counted. I'm Phil Farrar.
7: A manhunt continues in Ohio for several gunmen who shot 12 people at a festival in Toledo. Police there say a dozen people, ranging in ages from 14 to 61, were injured in the shooting Saturday at the city's annual Old West End Festival. At least two of the victims are left in critical condition. Police say the gunmen were likely shooting at each other. They've yet to be identified. In Game 3 of the Stanley Cup Finals last night, the Vegas Golden Knights came back to win a double overtime game to take a series lead over the Carolina Hurricanes, beating them 5-4 after a 4-0 lead entering the third period. The Knights lead the series 2-1. I'm Scott Carr.
9: Denver area forecast on this Sunday is a nice one, very summery with mostly sunny, dry conditions, highs around 95, gusty winds at times up to about 20 miles per hour. Partly cloudy tonight, lows in the lower 60s. Monday, early sunshine with a 20% chance for afternoon shower and thunderstorm activity. High temperatures near 90 with overnight lows down to 60. For Tuesday and Wednesday, we're looking at sunny, dry, hot conditions, highs in the upper 90s both days, overnight lows in the mid 60s. I'm meteorologist Patrice Sutter.
10: Current temperature
11: 63 degrees.
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0: This is the James Golden Show with James Golden, a.k.a. Bo's Nerdly.
1: But what would you say to a Republican who says, James, if there was a Republican combat veteran who had a Nazi tattoo, a Totenkopf tattoo, you wouldn't be so forgiving? What would you say to that?
2: That's true. I would say you're exactly right. If that person was a four-time combat veteran, I'd say I'd never vote for him, or maybe it's her. Now we have women in combat. But you know, you can't. But I wouldn't vote. I wouldn't vote for. I think the greatest danger we face right now is from Donald Trump.
3: James Carville with Jake Tapper on CNN. The person they're talking about is Graham Plattner, who is the Democrat front runner in the Senate race for Maine. That primary's coming up, but he looks like he's going to be the guy. And of course, every day new revelations are coming out about Mr. Plattner. This Totenkopf tattoo that he has. Let's explain that really clearly. The Nazis, we just got through talking about D-Day, or just were talking about D-Day, and the threat to the world, the entire world, that Nazism under Adolf Hitler, and it wasn't just Hitler, the Axis powers presented. One of the horrors that we had never seen before was what took place in the concentration camps. And to compare, Democrats are out comparing ICE detention centers to these things. It's just beyond ignorant and beyond hurtful to the men and women in law enforcement who are treating the people inside these detention centers with respect and with humanity in ways that the Nazis never did, never dreamed of. This tattoo that the Democrat likely nominee in Maine had was worn by the SS. Not just the SS, but the SS in concentration camps, where mass exterminations of human beings was the practice. And if you have never read, I have read Auschwitz. I have read some of the other books of what happened in some of these camps, like Treblinka. And it is almost beyond comprehension that human beings could treat human beings in this way. The mass genocide using the gas chambers, and that was only after other experiments in mass killing were tried by the Nazis, and what they did to try to eliminate 13 million people because they just wanted them off the planet. And this Democrat claims he didn't know what the tattoo was. And that begs incredulity. How can you, as a grown man in the armed forces, go into a tattoo shop, pick a tattoo, and not even inquire, what is this? What is this that I'm putting on my body? With a military history, not understanding the significance of putting on a military tattoo that was worn by the Nazis who were intent and wore it proudly as their mark that they were involved in the mass extermination of Jews, of gypsies, and anyone else that the Nazis deemed to be unfit for human life. And it is astounding that the Democrats are still, many of them, it's astounding to me that Chuck Schumer, who is Jewish himself, actually endorsed this man. who wore on his body, until he had it covered up, a tattoo that was from the era, and a tattoo directly taken from the SS tattoo that was worn with those intent on exterminating Jewish people from the face of the earth. And yet you have Chuck Schumer endorsing him. I tell you, it's almost beyond belief. We have many people on the phones. I'd like to get to as many calls as we can, so I'm just going to ask all of you on the phones to please, and I say this with all due respect and gratefulness that you're waiting and that you're on hold, just please get right to your point, because we want to try to squeeze in as many calls as we can. I want to talk about what's happening with this Graham Plantner guy. I would like to, at some point, get into this situation overseas that's happening with the Nowak murder and our response. It is a huge story. It is not going away. And then there are so many other things in the news. So I tell you what, at 8:30, at the half-hour mark on this one, we're going to talk with Mr. Bond. Tom Lamming is his real name. I call him Tom Bond, cousin of James Bond. But many people want to know about SpaceX and how can I get in on this IPO and all that stuff. So we're going to speak with him about that. I have so many questions about IPOs, too. You know, you hear all the time people get in on these IPOs, next thing they're rich. Well, how does a normal person get it that doesn't really have an investment background? How do you get into an IPO? Should you get into the IPO? What is all of that stuff? So we're going to talk about that with Tom Bond coming up. Let's do this. Let's take some calls right now. People have been waiting. And I'm going to move into some of these other stories. Folks, we have 60 pieces of audio in our lineup today. We're not going to get to all of them. But we've got some doozies in here for you. Let us go to Joe in Ronkonkoma, New York. Joe, thank you for holding. What's on your mind this morning?
4: Good morning, Bo. If anybody had to be a replacement of Phil Rush's shoes, I'm so glad it's you. With that said, my father-in-law was a World War II veteran. He lied about his age. It was always a question as to how old he was, because he lied about his age and enlisted at 17 years old. He ended up being a paratrooper. He had shrapnel in his hip, never tried to claim disability until much, much later in life. Now, he never, ever talked about his experiences at all. In the last weeks of his life, he was in a VA nursing home, and we were visiting with him, and it was a gorgeous starlit night, and we wheeled him outside in his wheelchair and said, "Grandpa, look at the sky. Look at how many stars you could see." And he said, "It reminds me when I jumped out of the airplane at night." Okay, now think about that, okay? 17, 18 years old, jumping out of an airplane at night with a parachute behind enemy lines, not knowing where you're going to land or whether you're even going to survive. This is a generation that you look at young people today, they don't even come close to the caliber of young people back then. And finally, we convinced him to try to, you know, apply for some sort of disability. He was in his 80s, and it dragged on for years because he needed a hip replacement, and he couldn't get it. And it dragged on for years. One of the reasons was they couldn't find his records. So finally, he did get some sort of settlement. It might have been something like $2,000, which was nothing. And by that point, it was, you know, he was too debilitated to even have a hip replacement. But like I said, and his story is not unique. That's the amazing thing, you know.
3: Joe, I got chills listening to the story you tell of your granddad, 17 years old. And I couldn't agree with you more about the caliber of those men. And let us not forget those women who served. We had so many women involved in the war effort, and their stories haven't really been told either, fully. But yes. And what a great generation of human beings they were. And it is just astounding to hear these stories. And I'm glad you had a chance to spend time and hear that from his lips, his experience. That's just amazing, Joe.
4: And he actually passed, I think, about a week later. So it was a very, very moving experience for my wife and I to actually have him share that with us. So that's what I wanted to let you know.
3: Thank you. What a blessing. Thank you, Joe. It's so wonderful to hear from you. Thank you. Andrea is calling from Washington Township in New Jersey. Good morning, Andrea. What is on your mind this morning?
5: Good morning. I'll be 76 in September, and I had an opportunity to go to Paris last spring with my daughter for vacation, and I told her I could never, in good conscience, go to Paris without taking the trip to Normandy. And we both took a bus tour out of Paris. It was about a three-hour drive, beautiful countryside, and we got to see the beaches of where these men stormed. I got to just relive in my mind seeing everything. It was the most emotional day I've had in many years. And there's a beautiful museum there. The highlight of the tour was the American Cemetery. As far as the eye could see, there were buses, and people there, respectful, walking around the cemetery. It was just magnificent, and magnificent to see that people have not forgotten what happened. I studied a lot of American history in elementary, middle school, high school, college, and I have to say that I concur with everything your other people said today and what you've been saying about this greatest generation. I had uncle serve, my aunt was a WAC, she went over to England, she served, and it really is beyond words. So I encourage everyone who goes anywhere to France or close to take that bus tour. It was filled with Americans, and all of us were just very grateful for their sacrifice.
3: Thank you. That's beautiful, Andrea. Thank you for sharing that with us. Wow, folks, you all are blowing my mind this morning. Ina is calling in from Manhattan, New York. Good morning, Ina. How are you?
6: Good morning, Joe. Thank you. My father was in the Royal Air Force and at D-Day, and he told us the story when he come. I'm 82 years old. I was born in March. So when he left, I was like 2 months, so I didn't see him until I was 4 years old. And he came to New York and bought me an American doll girl with the matching dresses like me and everything. But he told us about D-Day. And then when I saw it on the TV, exactly the way he taught, and he saved a lot of Americans when he get to the water. The Americans was like, they thought they were the enemy, and they had to raise their flag, and he saved a lot of Americans in the water with their foot blown off and stuff like that.
3: Wow. Ina, God bless you, Ina. Thank you for sharing the story of your father, a veteran of D-Day, and amazing, amazing stories we're getting today, folks. James Golden. It's nearly the Saturday morning extravaganza. Today is the birthday.
7: There is a
3: of Dave Roberry. He's the keyboardist. With the Animals. This, of course, their biggest House of the Rising Sun. James Golden Snurley. Keep it right here for the Saturday Morning Extravaganza. We'll continue.
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0: The James Golden Show. Four words that mean business. With James Golden, a.k.a. 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
3: We have time for a few more voices, so we're going to get to them. Michael is calling in from Rockaway Beach in New York. Michael says here, you want to talk about your uncle's experience with D-Day. What is that experience?
13: My Uncle Frank was a ranger, sergeant at D-Day, and he told me stories that, oh, I can't even go into, but it was unbelievable. It was towards the end of his life. He never spoke to us about it before, and he was dying of cancer, and then he said, I got to tell you this. I haven't told my kids, but I'm going to tell you the stories. I mean, he met Patton at the Battle of the Bulge, retreating, and Patton pulled out his pistol on my uncle and said, Sergeant, where do you think you're going? He says, we've been given orders to retreat. He says, I'm countermanding those orders. Get your ass behind my tanks. Get your ass up that road and send me back trucks full of dog tags. But the reason for my call, though, is that my uncle was very, very angry at the French. He encountered a lot of collaborators with the Nazis and the British. He said every time we got into a war, it was precipitated by the British and French inaction to stop Hitler when he invaded the Rhine and the Tsar. And he also said to me that the thing that I recall right now is that when you think about what Trump's doing in Iran and stopping them from getting the bomb,

0: was General Patton. And that story you shared, I had never heard, of course, that story before. I'm sure that that story should have made it into a movie somewhere about General Patton. But, man, you have just told us something that I'm sure most people have never, ever heard before that are that have studied World War II and have studied the life of General Patton. That is amazing. Thank you so much, Michael, for the call. Bobby, quickly, we have just a few seconds.
1: Yeah, my friend, his father, 100% German, and our government sent him to storm Normandy. He was a sniper, and when he was asked, he said he didn't mind shooting the German enemy. Now, he had a bad car accident after the war, and he daily medicated with alcohol. One day, my friend found him on the porch, speaking German, believing he was fighting the Nazis. But the father said he didn't know how to speak German.
0: Whoa.
1: And I'll just say, in June 13th of 42, because I'm on Long Island, the Nazis landed in the Hamptons. U-boat 202 landed off Amagansett in Operation Pistorius. And George Dash, their leader, with three other uniformed Nazi men in a rubber raft, came ashore on a mission conceived by Adolf Hitler.
0: And what happened to them is we, most of us, know what happened to them. It didn't end well for them. Bobby, thank you for the call. Folks, we'll be right back. We got Matt's Pick of the Day coming up. We have Mr. Bond coming up. Tom Bond, cousin of James Bond, talking about IPOs. More of your calls at 800-848-9222. Stay right where you are.
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4: U.S. forces have struck down two Iranian attack drones over the Strait of Hormuz. U.S. Central Command announces on X this morning the drones were threatening international maritime traffic and that American forces remain postured and ready to continue defending against Iranian aggression. Iran's accusing the U.S. of violating its own ceasefire by attacking the drones. In California, votes are still being counted to see who will run for governor. In November, Democrat Javier Becerra officially received enough votes to make the ballot, but with thousands of primary votes still being counted, Republican Steve Hilton and Democrat Tom Steyer are still vying for the second spot. A manhunt continues in Ohio for several gunmen who shot 12 people at a festival in Toledo. Police there say a dozen people ages 14 to 61 were injured in the shooting Saturday at the city's annual Old West End Festival. Two of the victims are left in critical condition. I'm Scott Kahn.
5: Denver area forecast on this Sunday is a nice one, very summery with mostly sunny, dry conditions, highs around 95, gusty winds at times up to about 20 miles per hour. Partly cloudy tonight, lows in the lower 60s. Monday, early sunshine with a 20% chance for afternoon shower and thunderstorm activity. High temperatures near 90 with overnight lows down to 60. For Tuesday and Wednesday, we're looking at sunny, dry, hot conditions, highs in the upper 90s both days, overnight lows in the mid 60s. I'm meteorologist Patrice Sutter.
6: Current temperature
7: 63 degrees.
6: Mark Levin sees the downfall of America's largest city.
8: I mean, I got more of Mondami today. A lot of you people don't live in and around New York City. 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
3: 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Bose Nerdly.
4: Ladies and gentlemen, halfway through the show, you know what that means. I look forward to this every week. I have to admit, I learn something every week. When it's Matt's pick of the day, and it's time for Matt's pick of the day right now.
5: That just warms my heart, knowing that, A, you look forward to it, and B, that I could be part of the new thing that you learn every single day, Bo. And today with I Want to Dance with Somebody, Whitney Houston captured her second UK number one single. Global Smash went number one in over a dozen countries and won a Grammy Award for Best Female Pop Vocal Performance in 1988. We were talking a little bit about it before, though. I brought up that I was going to do this, and you said to me, don't refer to her as the queen. She's the princess. The real queen is Aretha Franklin. I told them one of my queens is Beyonce, but looking at this list of notes that I jotted up on my way over here and last night for this pick, I got to disagree with you both. She is hands down the queen of female artists. I had to cut it down. I had so many things. It started to sound like a manifesto for Whitney Houston. So I just decided to go off the dome with a couple of things that I personally know about her.
4: Okay.
5: And we'll start with fact that she remains the only artist to achieve 7 consecutive number one singles on the Billboard Hot 100. Her sophomore album, Whitney, in 1987, was the first album by a female artist to debut at number one on the Billboard 200 chart. And she is still the only woman with 3 albums that topped the Billboard 200 for more than 10 weeks each. She has 6 Grammy Awards, I should say, which everyone obviously knows. But she's also won 22 American Music Awards in her career. And in 1994, she won 8 trophies in a single night, which matches the one and the only Michael Jackson. And if that does not show how dominant she was and how amazing she was for the music industry, I don't know what else does, Bo. She is the queen of female artists. And there are obviously so many great ones out there, but she stands alone. She is the one and only queen of female artists.
4: Now, here is what you're not taking into account, because you can't. At the time that Aretha broke,
5: yes,
4: the country was very different than the time when Whitney achieved all of those wonderful, which she deserved.
5: Very
4: I'm not saying
5: true,
4: Whitney
5: though.
4: Doesn't
5: true.
4: Deserve it. Okay? It was a different age when Aretha broke through with everything that she did.
5: So many.
4: We lived in an age that was musically segregated in America.
5: Yes.
4: You didn't have the opportunity. Black artists didn't have the opportunity to advance the way it is because of Aretha Franklin.
5: 100%.
4: And because of that generation of artists that paved the way for the success of artists. And not to take away her talent.
5: No, absolutely.
4: Because I love some Whitney Houston.
5: There would be no Whitney Houston if it weren't for Aretha Franklin.
4: Boom.
5: Absolutely.
4: Ree is the queen, my brother.
5: I can't
4: disagree with that. But I'm not saying that Whitney isn't either. As you know, queens pass on in succession.
5: Exactly.
4: So for her generation, Aretha was the queen. That is not taking away the great, wonderful Whitney Houston. Like I said, I always learn something from your analysis for Matt's pick. I love what you do, Matt.
5: Appreciate that, Bo. Thank you so much.
4: It is time, ladies and gentlemen, to check in with Tom Bond. His real name, I call him Tom Bond. I met Tom on a cruise. And we were having dinner together, and Tom came in with this tuxedo, and I was like, damn, who was this guy? And I told him, yo, man, you look like James Bond or something in here. And Tom Bond, you must be his cousin. And Tom Bond and I have become a very good, dear friends. And Tom is in the finance business. His name is Thomas Lemming. And Thomas, welcome to the program again. You've been here before, and welcome back, Mr. Bond. Tom Lemming, how are you this morning?
1: I'm good. Thank you so much. And James, before we get started, you know, we spoke earlier in the week about doing the show today. It didn't occur to me that it was June 6th at the time. But, you know, our firm, Normandy Investment Advisors, is named after our firm's president's father landed on Utah Beach. And so we thought that'd be a great way to honor not just his effort, all the soldiers' efforts, and that kind of is in keeping with the theme of this show. But we can go on to SpaceX, but another Normandy connection.
4: No, I am so glad you brought that up. That is amazing. Tom, this impact that D-Day had on, if it were not for the effort of those brave Americans and the brave allies, British, Canadians, and allies from all over the world that helped liberate Europe, this world freedom might well have been extinguished for many generations to come if it weren't for their efforts. And we owe them a debt.
1: And unfortunately, so many of those people are dying. I think about 1,000 a day or something like that. There won't be many left. My dad fought with our firm's founder's dad later in the Battle of the Bulge, 6 months later after the D-Day landing. And there's very few of those people. Both our fathers have passed away. It's special to have known somebody that actually experienced it and can tell you, how impactful it was on their lives and how it changed the future of the world.
4: Absolutely. Thank you for sharing that. Wow, Tom, that's just amazing. Folks, one of those spontaneous cosmic connections. Let's talk about All right, so SpaceX. I have friends. I want to get SpaceX stock. Everybody, IPO. SpaceX is going to be huge. If we buy SpaceX and we get in on the IPO, why, in just a little bit, we'll be millionaires and we're going to do really well. And so I called you and I'm like, Tom, I'm going to get into SpaceX thing. And okay, so where do we start? Do we start with the basic understanding of how people get into an initial public offering, and then specifically your thoughts on SpaceX?
1: Okay. I'll start by saying most IPOs don't work out. The history of IPOs, we all remember, and we can all say, gee, I wish I'd been in the Apple IPO or the Microsoft IPO or what have you. But survivor bias is real, and we know the survivors, and for every one of those companies, there's dozens that go to zero. And so it's not a slam dunk. But now let's talk about SpaceX. SpaceX is already the largest space launch vehicle company in the world. They've got like 85% market share. Most companies IPO is little companies that they may make it, they may not. Maybe you've heard of them, most not. This is already a mature company. It'll be the seventh largest company in the S&P 500 the day it goes public. So this one will have longevity. And then the question is the valuation appropriate to make money on it? But we can get to that later. If you want, let's talk about how could you buy it if you wanted to.
4: Okay, let's start there. If you wanted to, how could you do it?
1: Okay, it's not easy. I'm familiar certainly with the way, if my guess is a lot of your listeners have an account at Charles Schwab. So I can speak to that one specifically, but the steps would be the same elsewhere, at Robinhood, at Fidelity, and so forth. This IPO is unique in that Musk wanted to give it, to give access to retail clients. Typically, investment professionals buy these big mutual fund companies, insurance companies, anyone that manages large sums of money is viewing IPOs at one time every day during the late 90s. But certainly every year you're looking at a number of IPOs to own. And this one's unique in that 30% of the stock is being carved out for retail. So if you go on your Schwab account and go, and I can tell you the key clicks, you can just go up to trade, go down to, you know, it'll open up a drop down, go down to IPOs, and you can fill out a form, a conditional offer to purchase, a COTP form. So you have to answer some questions about your investment knowledge and your relationship to people in the, or firms in the financial industry. You could be blocked from doing it, or if you work at SpaceX or something like that. But it'll give you an opportunity to literally state how many shares do you want. My guess is already I think it's at least 2 times oversubscribed. I think that'll end up being larger. So if you say you want 500 shares, you may be lucky to get 100. It'll be rationed in that way. But you can simply go through those steps. Now, that is working this way for SpaceX because Elon Musk wanted individuals, people like the people listening to this program, to have access. But you'll need a brokerage account, and you're probably going to have to answer the questions. I'm not telling you how to answer the question, answer them truthfully, but you're probably going to have to say something about, you know, you do have some experience and so forth. It does ask you, you know, what is your level of investment experience? What is your level of risk taking? And so answer those questions truthfully. But that's the way the process works for this one. That is very unique. That's not the norm for the next IPO will not work that way. This one's special.
4: Okay, so now you've answered that, and this is very interesting, by the way, and I want to just come back to this after we talk about SpaceX valuation, because most people don't, I mean, for years, this IPO, IPO, IPO, and a lot of people are locked out. They hear about it after the fact, and they're like, well, how do these other people get to invest in these things, and I can't, or I don't know how? So that's one thing I want to come back to. Now this issue of valuation. Okay, treat me like I'm a financial novice, and I don't know anything about valuations and all that stuff. So when you talk about SpaceX and the valuation, explain this to me like I'm a novice. What is that about?
1: Okay, the first thing to recognize on SpaceX, the company is unprofitable. So even though it's by far the largest provider of launch vehicles, along with Starlink service, some people are maybe listening to this program through their Starlink system. Others, most people are on cable or something like that, but you can get access to the internet through Starlink. They have, if you use Grok, which I do, that is part of SpaceX. It's their artificial intelligence agent. And so it's a huge company, but it is spending so much money to build these new technologies, it is unprofitable. It lost about $5 billion last year. And so the question is, what will this be worth? If you go through some gyrations and have your fingers crossed a little bit, but not totally unreasonable, you can project that maybe this company could earn, you know, I've seen estimates of maybe $17 a share many years out into the future, you know, 5-6 years out into the future. And so then you can put a multiple, how many times of that earnings would you pay for the stock? And so right now you're buying something, it's almost like buying a biotech stock that doesn't even have a drug yet, they're working on it. It is not making money. So you're making a bet on the future. And if you work hard, you can make the case that this valuation may work out, but you're going to have to own the stock for a while. So this isn't a get rich quick scheme. Now it's certainly not a scheme, but it's not a method to do that. But the stock could pop on, it's going to price, next week. So it'll go public, 1 week from yesterday. And we'll know for sure then. My guess is, given the demand, the fact that we're even talking about it, you know, on this program, there's going to be a lot of people going through the key clicks at Schwab and Fidelity, and then, of course, institutions will want to own it. A lot of index funds will have to buy it because while it's not going to go in the S&P 500 right away, there was talk that it would, it'll go into other indices, and those institutions will have to buy it because it is a big, important company. But it's unprofitable. So it's going to be very, volatile for, probably for weeks and months, years to come.
4: Man. So if you're, let's say, and this is important what you said about many years out. So if you have older investors, and let's just face facts, the older you get, the less certain you are that you're going to get older. So if you have older investors who think that this might be a good deal, they may want to take their own age and the wait time in consideration, and even at the share price, does it make sense to wait that long to see a profit on the stock when you could have put your money somewhere else that could perhaps be more profitable? Am I looking at that the right way?
1: Yeah, no, you absolutely are. Yesterday, to me, was a little laboratory experiment as to what happens, because we really haven't talked about this, and maybe some of your listeners for sure know it, and maybe others don't. If you have money in the market, most people know yesterday was a disaster. Stocks, commodities, almost Bitcoin, almost everything collapsed. But there were certain things that were actually up yesterday, and up a lot. And what we saw yesterday is when all of a sudden people want to take risk off. They sold their Bitcoin. They sold their gold. The silver was down 8%. They sold stocks. They sold bonds. Almost everything was hit. But consumer staple stocks went up like 1.75%. REITs were up. Real estate investment trusts were up. And so I use that as kind of a guide to the future. If this market actually decides to, which I'm kind of in that camp, think that we are in some kind of bubble, that while AI is critical and it's changed my daily workflow, how I operate my life, it doesn't mean it's worth just any price. And so when those prices correct, just like they did for the internet stocks back starting in 2000, you quickly get a feel for what people are going to shift toward. And so yesterday, there was a huge shift towards staples, real estate investment trusts, small cap value stocks did fairly well. They were down, but not down nearly as much as the market. And so there are other places to go to be better positioned. And I think a lot of this mirrors what happened back in 99 and 2000 when the internet bubble burst. Today, we have another technology that's driving asset prices and excitement. And while that's all real and true, it doesn't mean everything's worth the price that it last traded for. And so we're going to probably go through some kind of correction on that.
4: Wow. Okay. Now, I know you are not giving specific advice, and I appreciate that. And disclaimer, folks, we're not here to tell you what to do. I know we got to take a break. I'm getting to it. Thank you, Matt. But I want to just tell you people, Tom, if people want to reach out to your firm, can you just tell people how to get a hold of you, or if they want further financial advice? And I want you to just also, do you think before people make investments like these, they should speak to a financial professional, any qualified financial professional, so that they fully understand what they're doing?
1: Well, absolutely. Now, I am one, even though we run a firm that helps people with their investments, I'm definitely one that thinks that a lot of people can do this for themselves, but most people can't. You know, so you need to do your own work, but certainly if you're, if you're perplexed or you've got a special situation, you do need to reach out to somebody, because there's lots of other thought and vehicles that a firm can employ and help a client with to, kind of get them to where they're going, and just be a sounding board and say, does this even make sense? So, as I mentioned earlier, our firm is Normandy Investment Advisors, and they can either go to the website Normandy IA for investment advisors, normandyia.com, or the phone number is 913-914 1944, which is not an accident on this last four digits. So, again, James, what a coincidence that we're talking on June 6th, but the 1944 is the last four digits of the phone number.
4: Oh, yeah.
1: Tells you a lot.
4: It tells you a lot. Tom, thank you for spending so much time and explaining all this with us. We appreciate you.
1: Great. Thank you, James.
4: James Goldman Sterling. David Navarro, born tomorrow in 1967, founding member of Jane's Addiction. Also, former member of the Red Hot Chili Peppers. Also worked with Alanis Morissette. Happy birthday, David Navarro. James Golden Snurley coming back. Don't go away. Saturday morning extravaganza continues. Princess Diana waiting in the wings. Can't wait to catch up with her. We'll be right back.

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1: In Central Africa, Red Cross workers are going door to door sharing information about how Ebola virus is spread, as the head of the World Health Organization says medical responders are trying to play catch up during the deadly Ebola outbreak. The Democratic Republic of Congo is where the outbreak is centered. Volunteers in hazmat suits are supervising burials, and there have been attacks reported on healthcare facilities, as well as ongoing military conflicts and general mistrust within the community, all hampering efforts. The virus has so far killed at least 220 people in the DRC, with neighboring countries also at risk. There are now at least 7 suspected cases in neighboring Uganda. I'm James Flippin, and this is the Worldwide News Network.
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0: The James Golden Show. It's politics, but theater of the mind. With James Golden, a.k.a. Bose Nerdly.
7: My friends, I would be remiss if I did not. We've been talking about it during the weekly show. The cost of New York Knicks tickets. Somebody tried to embarrass President Trump because he's going to the game. By the way, Stephen A. Smith says he shouldn't come. And I was like, when did Stephen A. Smith buy the Knicks? It's like, I like Stephen A. Smith most of the time, but it's like, really, Stephen, be quiet. Anyway, I have people telling me, and these are people that like the Knicks, that they didn't think the Knicks were going to get past the whoever they're playing now, the San Antonio thing. Yeah, whatever. And they keep winning. They've won. They've won 13 straight games. And New York is just like in a tizzy over the Knicks. And I remember, of course, as a kid, when the Knicks, I was in New York when the Knicks won, when they had the team with Clyde, with Walt Frazier and Earl Monroe, Earl the Pearl and Willis Reed and all that stuff. So it's exciting, but the ticket prices, I mean, $20,000 to sit in the, folks, it's the top of the Madison Square Garden. Things look like ants when you're looking down below. And you're going to pay like $12,000 to $20,000 to sit up there? And the prices on the front row seats are just unbelievable. So they asked President Trump about it, and Trump is like, well, what do you think with most average people can't afford to get Most average people can't afford to go in regular season of some of these sporting events. What do you mean? And he said, well, they can watch it on TV. And now they're trying to treat it like a an Antoinette moment. Let them eat cake. That's the way most people are watching it anyway. On TV. I tell you, this media never stops.
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12: U.S. forces have struck down two Iranian attack drones over the Strait of Hormuz. U.S. Central Command announces on X this morning the drones were threatening international maritime traffic, CENTCOM saying American forces remain postured and ready to continue defending against Iranian aggression. Iran's accusing the U.S. of violating its own ceasefire by attacking the drones. The manhunt continues in Ohio for several gunmen who shot 12 people at Toledo's annual Old West End Festival. Police say at least a dozen people, ranging in ages from 14 to 61, were injured in the shooting. Two of the victims left in critical condition. Police believe the gunmen were likely shooting at each other and have not been identified. Game 3 of the NBA Finals between the Knicks and the San Antonio Spurs at Madison Square Garden is shaping up to be one of the most heavily guarded events and expensive tickets in American sports history. Part of the reason, as we hear from Jonathan O'Halloran, is President Trump will be in attendance.
13: The Garden is warning fans to prepare for TSA levels of security due to President Trump's attendance. They say to get to the arena at least 2 hours early and that no bags will be allowed. In the meantime, with the Knicks up 2-0 in the series, Game 3 is one of the most expensive sporting events in history, with the average ticket price topping $9,000. Courtside is up to $100,000. In New York, I'm Jonathan O'Halloran.
12: Votes are still being counted in California to see who will run for governor in November. Democrat Javier Becerra's officially received enough votes to make the ballot. Thousands of primary votes are still being counted, though. Republican Steve Hilton and Democrat Tom Steyer are still vying for the second spot. Golden Tempo wins again. The horse that won the Kentucky Derby earlier this year has now won the Belmont Stakes. The Bay Thoroughbred coming in first in Saturday's race at Saratoga Springs, New York. Coming in second was Commandment Renegade taking third. I'm Scott Kahn.
14: Denver area forecast on this Sunday is a nice one, very summery with mostly sunny, dry conditions, highs around 95, gusty winds at times up to about 20 miles per hour. Partly cloudy tonight, lows in the lower 60s. Monday, early sunshine with a 20% chance for afternoon shower and thunderstorm activity. High temperatures near 90 with overnight lows down to 60. For Tuesday and Wednesday, we're looking at sunny, dry, hot conditions, highs in the upper 90s both days, overnight lows in the mid 60s. I'm meteorologist Patrice Sutter.
15: Current temperature.
9: 60 degrees.
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7: That was Sonny Hostin on The View. 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
7: Time to check in with the nest, the goodness, the analysis-ness, the wonderfulness that we all look forward to. Princess Diana is in the houseness with us this morning. Good morning to the failed experiment called America, according to the left. Freaking. ABC actually puts that show on the air. It's I believe America is a failed experiment. Does this woman know anything about world history? Anyway, good morning, Princess Diana.
1: Good morning. And I have to tell you, you know, I have, you know, thanks to your callers, dubbed you the Duke of Democracy and the Sledgehammer of Truth. And I just want to say, especially this morning, your retrospective on D-Day was so important and so needed. And I am on the same page with you. And I just so appreciate your words. Very important. And I also appreciate the callers who have chimed in and told of their own family experiences and knowledge of this, you know, pivotal battle. And I just want to say that you have started us off on an important journey, and it needs to continue, because this is not taught in school. The legacy of that battle and of World War II needs to be known. I mean, we have the oral history, as you did with your father and my father and the callers who've talked about their family members. And this is, you know, we talk about the greatest generation, who are the ones who actually fought the battle, but we are the, you know, recipients of that legacy, and we need to keep this alive so that people cannot believe liars who say America is a failed experiment. So this, you are really part of this battle, and the fight continues, and a lot of it is honoring our heroes. And that's part of what's happening in D.C. One of the monuments and fountains that have been restored is the World War II Memorial. And it is just beautiful. I've seen the videos of it with the fountains and the people coming to honor the those who gave all in World War II. And so that is one of the reasons that the left tears down statues. The left tears down monuments. The left has let monuments and fountains and all of these memorials to our history go into disrepair, and then they have their Antifa types who topple them and who wreck them. And so this is very significant and very symbolic, because a country needs to know its roots and its heroes, and that is what you have participated in this morning, and I just want to thank you for it.
7: Wow. Thank you. You know, when you talked about Antifa and what they're doing and tearing down the statues, it made me think of the Taliban. And that's, of course, yes, what the Taliban has done across the world. They've gone in, and it's not, and for them, it's not just even, people that study religion, people that practice religion. One of the first things they do is come into a country and tear down everything that people honor to have a continuum with the history and culture and spirituality. And that's one of the things that they immediately attack first. The symbols, right, that people use that are used to teach future generations about their past and about their lineage. So, yeah.
1: It's so true, because you and I still have the carried emotion from our parents. And many people still do. But once we are off the scene, you know, it becomes something that people only read about. It becomes dead history. And that's why the oral tradition is so important, what you're doing, of telling the stories from our own, you know, experience of our own family members, how this was the heart and soul of America. This had nothing to do with quote unquote politics or the politics of today. Although I have to say the fight continues in that same battle, and you referenced the Democrat likely nominee. Now the primary is going to be June 9th this week, and Graham Plattner, who is likely to win as the Democrat nominee in the state of Maine. And so to me, this is really an important link to bring to what happened on June 6th in 1944, who we were fighting, what the results were, the tyranny and the end of freedom for so many people in Europe, and what it cost to free people from that tyranny, from the twisted cross. And now we have a nominee likely who had tattooed on his skin the what was called the Totenkopf, as you said, linked to the SS guards. And in this week's New York Times, that was one of the revelations of a former girlfriend of Graham Platner, that he called it my Totenkopf. And he said he would she said he would joke about it being a Nazi tattoo. And that he, this is what the New York Times reported, that his unit deliberately selected that tattoo because it was relevant to their military unit and how it was like a death unit. They were killers, and they saw the parallel between their unit and the Nazi Schutzstaffel, the SS unit that used that same skull and crossbones image. So this was revealed this week, that the likely Democrat nominee deliberately chose that symbol and was proud of it until less than a year ago, where he supposedly discovered what its meaning was. He knew its meaning, and he told his girlfriend that he called it my Totenkopf. He was proud of it. And so this is why we have to tell the story of what happened, what it cost to liberate the world from this vile ideology, as you called it, this evil, and how it is basically being embraced by the Democrat Party and excused. And it's like, oh, he was, you know, basically just had went through a dark period. Okay, well, he's bringing his dark period into the Democrat Party, and that isn't being embraced by the Democrat Party because they are supporting it. Similarly, I have to say, on June 2nd, the Democrats voted for Adam Hamawai in New Jersey's 12th district. And he was born in Egypt. He was a translator and a defense witness for the Blind Sheikh in the 1993 World Trade Center bombing trial. The terror mastermind, Omar Abdel-Rahman, who was a radical imam, was the mastermind of the first bombing and also helped inspire 9/11 in 2001. And this guy who has won the Democrat nomination has basically is going to probably win in New Jersey 12. And he has also close ties to jihadists. And one of his supporters basically said America deserved 9/11. And I just want to point out that Todd Beamer, the hero of 9/11, if you recall, he was one of the passengers in United Flight 93 who tried to storm the cockpit to take away control from the terrorists in that airplane. And they were able to steer it away from the likely goal, which was the U.S. Capitol or the White House, and unfortunately crashed in Shanksville, Pennsylvania. Todd Beamer's remains were taken to his final resting place in Cranberry, New Jersey, which is in the same district that this guy just won. So I think that is an important thing to recognize the past connection with the present and the legacy that we have to keep alive to remind people what happened in World War II, what happened on D-Day, and what happened in 9/11 and who our enemy is. We cannot let people forget. And that is the only thing that can help is we tell this story, because schools will not. No one remembers Todd Beamer in schools, the guy who basically coined the term, let's roll.
7: We only know
1: that because he was on an open line with an operator that he was able to get hold of in a cell phone. He was trying to get through to his wife, couldn't, got through to a GTE operator who he asked to say the Lord's Prayer with him and Psalm 23. And he and a few other passengers had devised a plan to storm the cockpit and try and take over control. And the last words that the operator heard him say were, "Let's roll." And he did not make it. But his legacy was the same legacy of fighting evil, fighting tyranny, of those heroes in World War II. It is an American legacy we have to be proud of, and we have to repeat it, and we have to keep it alive.
7: I want to add one thing to it, not my words. I want to go to a segment on CNN and listen to Batya Ungar-Sargon, Cut 12, Matt, and this is what she had to say about the nominee, the likely Democrat nominee for senator from Maine.
0: A new indictment returned by a grand jury in the Justice Department.
7: That's not it. That is not it. I'm looking for Batya Ungar-Sargon on her grandfather's family. We can find it. We'll go to a break in the meantime. This is James Golden, Snerdly. Let's head to a break here. We'll get it, because this is important. On this day, June 6th in 2022, Jim Seals passed away. He was 80 years old. Seals and Crofts, how many great memories, like Diamond Girl, love that song. And of course, this, their all-time classic hit, Summer Breeze. Done, by the way, also booted up by the Isley Brothers. And on this day, in 2010, Marvin Isley passed away. Member of the Isley Brothers, so many hits from them, including the reboot of this song, Summer Breeze, by Seals and Crofts. Summer Breeze. James Golden, Snerdly, Princess Diana is here. Hang in there. Do not go away.

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0: The James Golden Show. It's politics, but theater of the mind with James Golden, a.k.a. Bose Nerdly.
9: I just say, my grandfather's whole family was murdered in the Sobibor concentration camp. Graham Platner doesn't just have a Nazi tattoo. For 18 years, he had a tattoo of the concentration camp guards on his chest, and he knew what it was. He knew what it was. And to hear people compare that to anything else in the public sphere in America is insane, and it is insanely offensive. These people who are defending him called me and every other MAGA person a Nazi for 10 years because we voted for someone who we thought would improve the lives of working class Americans. And now they are lining up and defending a guy who had a Nazi tattoo, which he knew about, for 18 years. It is so insane to act like anything Donald Trump did was anywhere close to having a Totenkopf on his chest for 18 years. This guy is a Nazi, and Democrats are lining up behind him because they think he can win.
1: That was Badia Ungar Sagan on CNN, whose grandparents were killed at the Sobibor concentration camp. Now, a lot of people don't even understand when you talk about concentration camps. The Nazis had over 70 active concentration camps. We've heard of the biggest ones. The Auschwitz, the Treblinkas. This camp where Bacha Sargon's grandparents were exterminated. But these camps were all over Europe, not just in Poland, not just in Germany. They had spread across the entire continent of Europe where the Nazis had taken over. And they were exterminating people on a daily basis in the most horrendous of ways. The man running for the United States Senate out of Maine is bearing the emblem on his body of the prison guards from the Nazi SS who were responsible for the daily extermination of human beings that amounted to be millions of people. We're playing, by the way, the Isleys' version of Summer Breeze. We went in with Seals and Cross. Princess Diana is with us. Princess, I don't know. I'm beside myself here. It's just, it's unbelievable.
6: Yes, but let me tell you, one of the things that, you know, these things have to be said out loud, and one of the temptations on our side when we look at all of the corruption, all of the, you know, misuse of power, we look at what's happening in California with the election obviously being stolen right before our eyes, and the temptation on all of us is say, what's the use? What's the point? There's nothing that can be done, and we need to buck up. Because we have to remember the sayings, let's roll, which was Todd Beamer's inspirational, let's go, and also the order given by Eisenhower when he decided to launch the D-Day invasion was, okay, we'll go. And so that has to be our attitude. We cannot lose heart. We cannot look at the corruption, which is really deep, and basically say, what's the point? We've got to think about and teach our kids about, as Reagan talked about, the U.S. Army Rangers at Puente Hawk. And so they had to climb a 328

0: is discouraging. And we have to realize our legacy as Americans. We will fight it. We know what we're looking at. We know what evil is. And we also know what goodness is and bravery is. And so that, to me, is what we have to remember going into these fights. We have to say out loud, we have to call it what it is, and we have to fight it, because truth can win, and will, with God's help. And as we always say, in God we trust. That is the ultimate power that we have.
1: And I will tell you something. You mentioned the California elections, which we have not talked about. I saw an AP headline. Yes, this is, I'm paraphrasing. I don't have it in front of me. It's like, yeah, yes, this is happening, and the vote's taking a month or whatever, but that doesn't mean it's rigged. And I said to myself, doesn't mean it's rigged. California's jungle primary was the rigging. That's when they decided to rig it, so in their minds, Republicans could never win again in the state of California. So, I mean, this is just not... Princess, hold on. We'll be back. I want to talk about that and also what's going on in the UK. Don't go away.
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3: U.S. forces have struck down two Iranian attack drones over the Strait of Hormuz. U.S. Central Command announced on X this morning the drones were threatening international maritime traffic and that American forces remain postured and ready to continue defending against Iranian aggression. Iran's accusing the U.S. of violating its own ceasefire by attacking the drones. Votes are still being counted in California to see who will run for governor in the November election. Democrat Javier Becerra's officially received enough votes now to make the ballot, but with thousands of primary votes still being counted, Republican Steve Hilton and Democrat Tom Steyer are still vying for the second spot. The search continues in Ohio for several gunmen who shot 12 people at a festival in Toledo Saturday. Police say about a dozen people, ranging in age from 14 to 61, were injured in the shooting at the city's old West End Festival. Two of the victims are still in critical condition. Police say the gunmen were likely shooting at each other. They have yet to be identified. I'm Scott Carr.
4: Denver area forecast on this Sunday is a nice one. Very summery with mostly sunny, dry conditions. Highs around 95. Gusty winds at times up to about 20 miles per hour. Partly cloudy tonight. Lows in the lower 60s. Monday, early sunshine with a 20% chance for afternoon shower and thunderstorm activity. High temperatures near 90 with overnight lows down to 60. For Tuesday and Wednesday, we're looking at sunny, dry, hot conditions. Highs in the upper 90s both days. Overnight lows in the mid 60s. I'm meteorologist Patrice Sutter.
5: Current temperature,
6: 60 degrees.
5: Larry Elder explains the state of California.
7: In 2025, 2026, between 400,000 and 500,000 people left the state. School scores, California is ranked 41st, even though it ranks 13 in the amount of money it spends. It's got one-third of all the homeless people in the nation, one-third of all welfare recipients in the nation. And the question is, have Californians finally had enough?
5: The Larry Elder Show, afternoons at 4 on News Talk 710. KNUS.
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0: James Golden Show. It's politics, but theater of the mind with James Golden, a.k.a. Bo Snerdly.
1: And it is time for Vincent's pick of the day. Vincent, who do you have for us this morning?
2: Hey, James. It's always great speaking to you over the radio, of course. And today I got the legendary Welsh singer Thomas Jones Woodward, better known as Tom Jones, who has sold over 100 million records, securing the 1965 UK number one and US number 10 single, It's Not Unusual, plus over 20 other UK and US top 40 hit singles. Most recently, he had the 1999 top 5 hit Sex Bomb and a cover of Prince's Kiss, top 5 in 1999. Jones was awarded an Order of the British Empire in 1989 and would later receive a knighthood from Queen Elizabeth II for his services to music in 2006. And then, from 2012 to 2015, Jones was one of the four coaches on the BBC television talent show The Voice UK, and he has been there as one of the panels ever since then in 2017 to the present.
1: Wow, and his birthday is tomorrow. He was born in 1940.
2: Indeed he is. He is truly a full-throated baritone. And another thing that some people have called him is a musical shapeshifter who could slide from soulful rasp to pop croon with a voice as husky as it was pretty, according to the New York Times in 2008.
1: Nice. Tom Jones, ladies and gentlemen, another biggie. James Golden, Snurly Princess Diana is here. Princess, we have some calls, but before we get to that, I want to talk briefly about a few things. Hey, I'm sure you've been following this Henry Nowak case in across the pond. Any thoughts on that?
3: Well, I agree with the J.D. Vance. I mean, he basically, I have a quote from him. Henry Nowak died the same way a civilization dies, abandoned, handcuffed by authorities who neither trusted nor cared for him, and accused of hate crimes he did not commit. Each time a life like his is lost, the proper response, the only response, is righteous anger. Van said that Nowak would be alive today if the last few generations of European elites had stood their ground against the politics of self-hatred and the mass invasion of migrants, many of whom despise the West and the people who love it. And, of course, in response, the Prime Minister, Keir Starmer, basically complained about people trying to interfere in our democracy in England, in Great Britain. So there's not going to be any change in attitude by the elites that J.D. talked about.
1: Now, you mentioned Keir Starmer. Folks, for those of you that don't know, let me just give you the bullet points on this, and I've been talking about it, but briefly. Henry Nowak, this happened in 2025. White 18-year-old UK citizen was killed by a Sikh UK citizen, which is highly unusual. Sikhs do not commit a high rate of crimes. I'm just saying. But it's unusual. This guy did not just have a Sikh ceremonial dagger, had a sword. And his uncle was seen with a sword, which is just unusual. But to the point, he was attacked and stabbed multiple times. The calls into the police were from the guy saying, oh, he was racist. He said something racist to me. The police ignored his stab wounds, cuffed him up. While he was on the ground, he died. All of this was, in my opinion, covered up because the body cam footage of all this a year later is released. And that is what has started all of this. Now, I want to go back to something Princess Diana said with Keir Starmer complaining that Elon Musk has commented on it. Our State Department has now commented on it. And the very vice president and Graham and Keir Starmer has his undies in a twist. Keir Starmer took a knee on the George Floyd incident. Right. And the Brits over there in the Labour Party continually reacted to George Floyd and made it an issue in the UK, including protest marches in the UK. And on this one now, in fact, cut 15. cut 57. Hear Keir Starmer back in the day with the George Floyd deal.
4: Can I start by expressing shock and anger at the death of George Floyd? This has shone a light on racism and hatred experienced by many in the US and beyond. I'm surprised the Prime Minister hasn't said anything about this yet, but I do hope that next time he speaks to President Trump, he will convey to him the UK's abhorrence about his response to the events.
5: And the image, I think, will stick with me, and I'm sure it will stick with many, many people, that combination of a man talking about his last breath in that way and an officer apparently unmoved completely by that. I don't
4: like you.
1: Now, he could be talking about his own police over there, by the way. But you heard this quote, and Keir Starmer was urging people to rise up against Donald Trump and express their abhorrence with Trump. But yet we're not supposed to express our abhorrence to what has happened in the UK.
3: Yes, and don't forget that Starmer sent over 100 party members from Labour during the 2020 elections, in such to the point that Trump's presidential campaign filed a formal legal complaint because they not only said things, they got physically involved to come over and interfere in our election.
1: So, I mean, this is quite amazing. All right, I'm trying to cover a lot of ground here quickly, and we have telephone calls. You mentioned the California elections, which we understand it might be more weeks before it goes on. We've already got the Democrat safely installed now as the first one that will face Javier Becerra. And it looks like Tim Steyer, the numbers are pulling up for him. It looks like Platt, the numbers are going down. Spencer Pratt. This is as we predicted.
3: Yeah.
1: This is exactly what we predicted. And cut one, here's Gavin Newsom months ago with this one.
6: We all have agencies. We can shape the future. There's still a lot. I've said this before, so I'll repeat it. I don't anticipate this need to be the case, but there is a break the glass scenario, and there's many people that have a deep understanding of what it would look like if Democrats were locked out, and we're going to do everything to make sure that doesn't happen. I'll leave it at that.
3: Well, they're breaking the glass. We're seeing it as publicly. It is before everybody's eyes, which is really interesting because I think that they do not realize the national scrutiny that this particular election is having, because there were actually Republicans who, as I know, won those elections. I mean, they will not ultimately prevail, but they won the elections, and so therefore there's been a lot of interest. So their assumption that they can get away with it, as they always have, is, I think, unfounded. And as you know, the Department of Justice is now investigating, sending in assistant U.S. attorneys personally to look things over, and the investigation is continuing. I do not think it's going to be happening without any response. The thing to remember, now, if you remember, in 2021, Gavin Newsom faced a recall election. The results were known 15 minutes after the polls closed.
1: Right.
3: Amazing. And also Prop 50, which just happened in November, which was the gerrymandering amendment, that was also called at 8:01, a minute after the polls closed. So California has the capacity, when the vote goes the right way, in their view, to have the votes counted very quickly. It's only when this happens, we know that the vote went against what they wanted, which is why they had to break the glass.
1: Yeah. Well, I think they're going to get away with it. I think they always get away. And I'm not saying this, by the way, out of despair. I'm right. saying I think they're going to get away with it. But their getting away with it is only a short-term thing.
3: Well, don't as you say, the Supreme Court decision is coming out very soon on whether or not Election Day means one day, whether you can keep counting after Election Day. And so that would not affect this particular election. It won't affect, it's only federal elections, but it will be a change. If that happens, that's going to affect elections going forward everywhere in national elections for House, Senate, and President. So this is, you know, a temporary setback. It's visible. It's in front of our eyes. And I think that it is something we need to call out and not just say, oh, well, it's California. Oh, yes, they cheated, and laugh knowingly, like we laugh about Chicago elections. I think there needs to be absolutely, every time people talk about elections, we need to remind people of what happened in front of our faces in this particular one. Never forget it.
1: Yes. Now, quickly, your thoughts on what's the riots that are occurring nightly at Delaney Hall, the insurrection that has now spread for almost 2 weeks. You still have people blocking cars. It is the most horrendous scenes out there.
3: Yes.
1: And I hate to say this. I really do. I wonder, and I hate to even say this, but I seriously wonder if there are not Democrats hoping for a loss of life incident like happened in Minneapolis so that they can run on that in the midterm elections.
3: I think that is their plan. I think it is explicit. I think they want to be, you know, have such outrageous behavior because they're being unleashed. Their worst militants are being unleashed deliberately, you know, because law enforcement in New Jersey has stepped aside and allowed it to happen. And so that is what they're hoping, that the National Guard will be sent in, that there will be continued deliberate provocation, and it will result in some kind of violence and martyrdom. I think that is their only play that they have for November. I think they realize that they're not going to be victorious in the House or the Senate. And so this is all they have. They want to motivate their voters, and their voters are not motivated right now.
1: During the week, I wonder if I can have your time. I want to talk about, and I haven't spent any time yet, talking about the Scott Pelley situation, CBS, 60 Minutes, journalism, the fate of journalism. Maybe during the week we can find a little while to talk about that.
3: I would love that. That will be very entertaining. Let's do it.
1: Okay. Meanwhile, telephones. Let us go to Boston, Massachusetts. If you're on hold, thank you for your patience. We got like limited time left, so I'm just going to ask everybody to make your points quickly. We can't have extended discussions, but I so appreciate you on hold. Jim is calling in from Boston, Massachusetts. Good morning, Jim. How are you?
7: I'm very well today. And hello, Princess Sky.
3: Hello.
7: I really enjoyed talking to you. I have this little quote from Hitler, and it says, I have sent my death's head unit to the east with the order to kill without mercy men, women, and children of the Polish race or language. Only in such a way shall we win the Lebensraum that we need. I want to correct a misconception about death's head. They didn't run concentration camps. They ran death camps. They were the
1: unfaithful. Death. Jim, I hear you. And you just made, these are not concentration camps. They were death camps. I'm going to leave it there. Thank you. They were camps where the worst evils in humanity took place. Death camps. And wearing the emblem of the murderers is a Democrat running for the Senate in Maine. Jeff, in the Bronx, New York, you're up next.
8: Well, back about 15 years ago, I used to pitch these IPOs for a living, and sometimes we got equity in the office, sometimes we didn't. And we'd slap the, you know, because anyhow, you have to have, I think it was like $200,000 income and $1 million asset. That can't include your house, your net worth. So you
1: have to be accredited in order to participate in an IPO, is your point?
8: You have to be an accredited investor, sir. Yes.
1: Thank you for that. And this is why I urge people earlier on to check in with whoever your financial advisor is. And if you don't, find a financial advisor that is worthy of, and do your research on that. Appreciate, hey, Princess Di, you gonna try to get in on the SpaceX IPO?
3: I would love to. I am hoping I can, but it's probably going to be financially out of reach, but man, it's exciting to contemplate.
1: Yeah. I'm not going for it. You know what I'm going to look for?
3: What?
1: I'm going to try to research the companies that will benefit from the SpaceX IPO and take a look at them.
3: Like who?
1: Like the suppliers. Like Starlink. Well, Starlink is part of the IPO. But I mean, who makes the satellite dishes? Who provides the materials for the rockets? Who is the conduit for the fuel? Who is going to build in those kind of companies? Those are the ones I want to do the research in and find out who SpaceX is going to be using. And those are the companies I want to look at.
3: Well, that's a great idea. I hope you'll do that with me.
1: I love it. Let's catch in with Chris, our buddy Chris, calling in from the Catskills in New York. Time running out so swiftly, Chris. We don't have a lot of time, but I wanted to get you in here. What's on your mind this morning?
9: James, I was doing some campaigning on a political state Senate campaign, getting signatures from registered Democrats in the Catskills in Olive, New York. And a woman had moved from Maine, and she was a Maine state senator. She was telling me about Graham Plattner. She didn't mention his name, but she just had said, you know, my former colleague that I became very close with, he's going to be running for the U.S. Senate. He's an oyster farmer. He used to be a conservative, but he totally changed, and you're going to hear about him. And she actually was more of a conservative Democrat, but it was an inner. I just had this conversation with the woman like a month and a half, 2 months ago.
1: Wow. Well, I wouldn't even call him a conservative Democrat. I'd call him a Nazi Democrat, and just so we can just be clear on who apparently this guy is. Any thought on that, Princess Diana?
3: Well, this has been the Democrats' view of what a man is. They found someone who they thought would appeal to the working class because they've lost the working class males. It's the same way the Texas Democrats have tried to come up with what their version of what a Christian is in this Tallarico guy. And so they are missing the mark in both places that, you know, Tallarico is basically a heretic, as most Christian voters will see him that way. And this guy is not a real, quote unquote, working class guy. He's a privileged elitist, went to private schools. His mother is the one who set him up with this little ice oyster business. And so everything that they've said about him is a lie.
1: Goodness gracious. All right, Princess, we're going to have to leave it there. Thank you. During the week, you and I will talk media. By the way, just so you know, they're so upset over Paramount, this Paramount Warner merger that could end up buying CNN. Do you know California, New York, and Colorado are contemplating an antitrust lawsuit to try to stop the merger of Paramount and Warner? I just read that this morning. These people are losing their cookies. It's just amazing. Princess Diana, thank you so much for joining us. We go with Elton John into this.
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1: On this day, well, tomorrow, Elton's album Captain Fantastic and the Brown Dirt Cowboys dropped. It went number one on the U.S. album charts. This, of course, the biggest hit. I used to play this song. I used to obsess over this song. I play it 10 times in a row. Someone saved my life tonight. James Golden Snerdly. Keep it right here. Don't go away.
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0: The James Golden Show. It's politics, but theater of the mind with James Golden, a.k.a. Bo Snerdly.
7: I just want to say this. The reason that Democrats, socialists, and all these types, especially elected Democrats, still moan and groan about January 6th is because they personally felt threatened. Now, every day across America, regular Americans are threatened and they don't care. Whether it's repeat offenders they let out of jail, whether it's crime from people that don't even belong in the country. And look at the riots going on in New Jersey every night. An insurrection. And they don't care. That's why I don't want to hear anything else about January 6th from these people. We're going to leave you with a birthday. Tomorrow is the birthday of Prince Rogers Nelson. I remember when this came out. It was his first hit. And the album was... we knew it was special. We knew there was something about this guy that was special, but nobody could imagine how big Prince would become. I was on Lord Baltimore's radio show in Washington, D.C. for a minute yesterday. And we talked about... he turned me on to Prince... With My Guitar Gently Weeps doing a solo at the Rock and Roll Hall of Fame. We gotta go. We leave you with Prince. Happy birthday, heavenly birthday to Prince. passed away too young, April 21st, 2016. Heavenly birthday tomorrow. May God bless, protect each and every single one of you, your families, and your loved ones. Love and gratitude for each and every one of you for being with me and allowing me to be with you. God willing, Almighty God willing. We're back same time next week, and we're back on Monday. Until then, I bid you adieu. And thank you to my crew.

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4: Police in Ohio are still looking for the gunman who shot 12 people at an annual outdoor festival in Toledo Saturday. As Jim Forbes reports, authorities say several hundred people were attending the Old West End Festival when shots were fired.
5: Authorities in Toledo say a dozen people ranging in age from 14 to 61 were injured in Saturday's shooting at an annual festival, and two of the victims are in critical condition. Police believe the gunmen were likely shooting at each other and have not yet been identified. The Old West End Festival is an annual tradition in Toledo and features live music, food markets, and a beer garden with children's events. Organizers say Sunday's events have been canceled due to the shooting. I'm Jim Forbes.
4: American forces have struck down two more Iranian attack drones over the Strait of Hormuz. U.S. Central Command announced on X this morning the drones were threatening international maritime traffic and that American forces remain postured and ready to continue defending against Iranian aggression. Iran is accusing the U.S. of violating its own ceasefire by attacking the drones. Five people have been injured in West Virginia after a strong wind blew over a tent during a baseball game. The New York Post reports thousands of fans were at the ballpark at West Virginia University Saturday to watch the Mountaineers baseball team play for a spot in the Men's College World Series. When a powerful wind swept over the sold-out venue and sent a large tent flying into a nearby parking lot, five people were taken to hospital for treatment. The game resumed after the wind died down. The Vegas Golden Knights took a double overtime victory over the Carolina Hurricanes in Game 3 last night of the Stanley Cup Finals, beating the Hurricanes 5-4. The Knights now lead the championship series 2-1. They host Game 4 Tuesday night. The puck drops at 8 p.m. Eastern. I'm Scott Carr.
6: No matter how you slice it or dice it this weekend, it's going to be a hot one, potentially a record-setting day and weekend for heat here around the metro areas. We have a strong southwest flow, and that's going to really pump up temperatures. Reading's going to be 15 to almost 20 degrees above average, and in the middle to even a few upper 90s. A couple of gusty afternoon or evening showers or thunderstorms can't be ruled out for the Front Range on westward. It'll be a warm and gorgeous evening this Saturday for Rockies baseball, and it'll be a hot one tomorrow afternoon against the Brewers. Briefly milder Monday, mid-80s, scattered storms. I'm meteorologist Mark Huer.
7: Current temperature,
8: 60 degrees.
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17: All right, guys, welcome to the Gold Show. I am your host, Walt Phillips, and this show is sponsored by my good friends at the Reagan Gold Group. Let me tell you guys something right out of the gate about who I am and why I am sitting behind this microphone today. Precious metals are my life. I've spent decades in this space. I live it, I breathe it, and I study the markets every single day so that you don't have to. I'm not a commentator reading off a sheet of paper. I believe in this so deeply that I moved my own mother's retirement. 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And that's what we're going to be talking about today. 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Everyone's situation. 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There's no obligation. 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And before we get into it, I just want to give you guys a quick disclaimer. I am not a tax advisor or a financial planner. The information I share today is based on my personal opinion. Decades of experience in verifiable market data. That is all. All right, guys. So let's start with the elephant in the room, and that is inflation. Inflation. The politicians in Washington, they get on TV, they tell us the economy is booming. They tell us inflation is under control. But guys, I want you to look at your life. Look at your own life. Look at your grocery bills. Look at your property taxes. Look at your utility bills. Does everything feel like it's under control to you? Of course it doesn't. And the math proves it, guys. Math does not lie. Math never lies. Just this past month, the consumer price index hit 3.8%. That is the highest it's been since May of 2023. It's not slowing down. It's accelerating. But here is the real crisis. Our national debt just crossed $39 trillion. Let that number sink in. $39 trillion. And we're adding roughly $5 billion to that debt every single day. Every day. The government can't tax us enough to cover that kind of reckless spending. It is mathematically impossible. So what are they going to do? What do they do? They print more money out of thin air. They print out IOUs and they hand them out to every single one of you. And every time they print out another $1 trillion, another trillion IOUs, the dollars sitting in your savings account, the dollars sitting in your IRA become worth less and less. It's a stealth tax on your wealth. It's a tax on the American dream. If you have $100,000 sitting in cash right now and inflation runs, let's say 4 or 5%, something like that a year, in 10 years, that $100,000 is going to buy you about $62,000 worth of goods. They are quietly draining your life savings and telling you everything is fine. You have home insurance, right? I mean, I do. I have home insurance, you know, in case of a fire, in case of a mishap. 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The specialists are standing by right now, even on the weekend. The call is free. The information is free. And it could be the most important phone call you make this year. All right, guys, let's get into something else here. I want to talk about the concern that every freedom-loving American should be having right now. We are watching a massive push towards a digital currency system. They want everything tracked, traced, and controlled. We saw what happened a couple years ago. We saw people's bank accounts frozen because they supported the wrong political cause. We saw Donald Trump Jr. talk about how they froze his father's business accounts. When a bank can just turn off your access to your own money with a keystroke, you don't own that money. It's not yours. The bank owns it. They're just letting you use it. That is not the American way. Our founding fathers understood this. They mandated that our money be backed by gold and silver because they knew that fiat currency, paper money printed by politicians, always led to tyranny. Think about this, and I really want you guys to wrap your head around this. Remember earlier when I mentioned moving my own mother's retirement into precious metals? Let me tell you what that process actually looked like. When I went and tried to get her money out of JP Morgan Chase Bank, they fought me tooth and nail, guys. They interrogated me. They demanded to know why I wanted her money out. And, you know, I asked them, you know, that's none of your business. That's our family's money. Eventually I had to tell them. I told them, listen, we're moving it into the physical metals and precious metals. And they it's like I tripped every alarm in their building, guys. You would think that we were in a Mission Impossible movie. It took them 2 agonizing months to release her funds. But once we had it, it took me 24 hours to secure her future in physical gold and silver. 2 months of fighting with a bank, 24 hours to invest in real money. That tells you everything you need to know about who the banks are really working for. Here's the thing, guys. Let's say you have $200,000 in the bank, right? And this is something I like to talk about a lot. Try to go get it. I dare you. Try to get it. The bank isn't going to have that kind of cash on hand. And if they do, they're going to read you the Riot Act. They're going to ask you why you need it. They're going to report it to federal agencies. They're going to make you feel like a criminal for asking for your own money. And even if you did get that $200,000 in cash, you would need 3 duffel bags and 50 pounds each just to carry it out of the door. Not so inconspicuous, right? But that same $200,000 in gold, in physical gold, it fits in a shoebox with room to spare. That's the power of physical wealth. That is the difference between paper promises and real money. When you hold physical gold and silver, you are stepping outside of the control grid. You're holding an unlienable asset. A digital dollar is just an IOU from a government that's $39 trillion in debt. A physical gold coin in your safe, in your pocket even, is real wealth that nobody can freeze. Nobody can track it. Nobody can print it away. It's financial independence in the palm of your hand. And for all my seniors that are listening right now who remember a time when a handshake meant something and a dollar was actually backed by something real, this is how you take your power back. You don't have to ask a bank teller for permission to access the wealth you spent a lifetime building. Now I want to talk about something that I think is the most important conversation that we can have on this show, period. And I want you guys to really listen up. And I'm going to be very, very clear here. I'm not a conspiracy theorist, guys. I'm not a doom and gloom guy. I'm a guy who looks at math. And the math is telling us something very, very, very important right now. The United States went off the gold standard in 1971. That was 55 years ago. For 55 years, our dollar has been backed by nothing but the full faith and credit of the United States government. And for a while, it worked. America was the dominant economic superpower. The world needed dollars to buy oil. We had leverage, but that leverage is eroding, guys. The math is catching up in the world we're living in today in 2026. Now, here's what I need you to understand about fiat currency, aka paper money. It is backed by nothing but a government promise. Every single fiat currency in human history has failed. Every single one. Not most of them, not the majority of them. Every single one. The Roman denarius, the French assignat, the German mark, the Zimbabwean dollar, the Venezuelan bolivar, all of them, they all followed the same pattern. Governments spent more than they had, printed money to cover the gap, and eventually the currency became worthless. Every single time, without exception. Every last time. Now, I'm not sitting here, guys, and I'm not going to tell you that the U.S. dollar is going to collapse next Tuesday at 3:16 p.m. I'm not telling you that at all. What I'm telling you is that the pattern is the same when you look at it. The math is the same. And we're 55 years into an experiment that has never once succeeded in the long run. I mean, think about that, guys. Think about that. Think about what a dollar was worth in 1971 when Nixon took us off the gold standard. $1.71 has the purchasing power of about 8 cents today. 8 cents, 8 pennies. That means if you had $100,000 saved in 71, the purchasing power of that money today has been reduced to the equivalent of about $8,000. The dollar didn't collapse overnight. It eroded slowly, quietly, year after year. And a lot of people, you know, you're not paying attention to this kind of stuff every single day. While you're busy working and living your life, the value of your savings are being quietly drained. Now, here's the part that I think is fundamentally unfair, right? You went to work every single day. You broke your backs. You traded your time, your energy, your health, your years, times with your family, your precious moments, the most valuable things that you have in exchange for dollars. You earn those dollars with 100% of your effort. You backed every single one of those dollars with your hard work. And then the government, through reckless spending and money printing, quietly erodes the value of those dollars. They are taking the purchasing power of your hard work without ever asking your permission. That's not right. That's not the American way, and that's why I am so passionate about precious metals. And frankly, that's why all the countries right now are trying to hoard them. Physical gold and silver, how do you say no to it, guys? When you hold physical precious metals, you're holding an asset that no government can print. They can't create more out of thin air. There are no printing presses for gold. The supply is finite. That is why when the dollar loses value, gold goes up, because gold is the measuring stick. It's not gold that's getting more expensive. It's the dollar that's getting weaker. Gold is just holding its ground the same way it has for 5,000 years, guys. It ain't going anywhere. For the seniors that are listening right now, okay, who spent their entire lives doing the right thing, working hard, saving diligently, planning for retirement, you deserve to keep every dollar that you've earned. 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All right, guys, let's get into this next topic over here, and I want to talk about what is going on with big banks and watching what they do. The very institutions that are printing the fiat currency are dumping it and buying physical gold and silver at a record pace. The World Gold Council forecasts that central banks are going to buy 850 tons of gold this year alone. The BRICS nations, which are Brazil, Russia, India, China, and South Africa, they are actively de-dollarizing. They are hoarding gold to back their own trade because they see the writing on the wall. They are developing their own gold-backed settlement currency. And while they are stacking gold, the industrial world is quietly draining the silver supply. These two metals are moving together, and the smart money is positioned in both. And it's not just foreign governments. Wall Street sees it too. JP Morgan, one of the biggest banks in the world, just forecasted that gold is heading to $6,000 by the end of the year, possibly $6,300. We're sitting at around $4,500 an ounce right now. Do the math on that upside, guys. Do the math on it. Gold is now America's number one export. For five consecutive months, we have exported more gold than oil, more gold than pharmaceuticals, and the wealth of the West is being drained and shipped to the East because they understand that physical assets are the only true safe haven. The momentum is building. The people in power know that the fiat system is reaching its mathematical limits. You cannot run $2 trillion annually in deficits forever. Judy Shelton, a former economic advisor for Mr. Donald Trump, recently said that gold is signaling a monetary reset. We have 11 states, including Texas, Florida, and just recently Alaska, that have passed laws recognizing gold and silver as legal tender. When state governments start passing laws to treat precious metals as actual money, they are signaling that they don't trust the federal fiat system either. If you're retired, you cannot afford to ignore these signals. The central banks are preparing for a massive shift, guys. The billionaires are preparing. The states are preparing. If the people who print the money are converting it to gold, what does that tell you about what you should be doing with your retirement savings? The window to position yourself ahead of the crowd is closing. Don't wait until the dollar loses another 10% of its purchasing power. 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Now, guys, really quickly, I want to talk about something that most people have absolutely no idea is happening right now. And when I tell you this, I want it to really sink in, guys. There is a silent war being fought over physical silver, and it's happening right here on American soil. Those same BRIC nations, Brazil, Russia, India, China, and South Africa, just added 663 tons of gold in 9 months. That's $91 billion worth of gold. The shift from dollar reserves to hard assets is not a prediction, it's a trend. And when fiat fails, silver's going to reprice as well. And guys, listen, we are going to get into that more. And I'm not here to be a doom and gloom type of guy, guys. I'm a realist. Again, I look at math. I look at the geopolitical landscape and I look at history, right? Every single fiat currency, I'm going to say it again, guys, because this fact is so astounding to me. Every single fiat currency in human history has eventually failed. Gold has survived for 5,000 years. It has outlasted empires, wars, depressions, pandemics, guys, pandemics. You have worked too hard for your money to let it be inflated away by

0: what's going on in the world right now, guys. There's a major, major, major shift happening, and our seniors are going to be the ones that are affected the most. People that are unknowing, that are unbeknownst to all this new information that's happening every single second. All this news, guys, is breaking every single day. New stuff, more new stuff around gold, more new stuff around silver. And a lot of people just can't keep up with all of it. So that is exactly why I am here. Because I want to be your sound piece. I want to be your vault, your store of information that you can come to reliably. So you go, guys, know what's going on up to the very minute. All right, guys, so we're going to take a quick commercial break now. But when we come back in the second half of the show, I'm going to break down exactly how the gold IRA rollover process works step by step and why Wall Street is quietly draining the physical silver supply from the COMEX vaults. You do not want to miss this. While we're at commercial, grab your phone and call 1-800-702-2212. The specialists are waiting. I'm Walt Phillips. Again, that number is 1-800-702-2212. 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
2: Police in Ohio are still looking for gunmen who shot 12 people at an outdoor festival in Toledo Saturday. Authorities say several hundred were attending the Old West End Festival Saturday when shots were fired. At least a dozen people, they say, ranging in age from 14 to 61, were hit. Two of them left in critical condition. Police say the gunmen were likely shooting at each other. They have yet to be identified. American forces have struck down two Iranian attack drones over the Strait of Hormuz. U.S. Central Command announcing on X this morning the drones were threatening international maritime traffic. Iran's accusing the U.S. of violating its own ceasefire by attacking the drones. The Vegas Golden Knights win a double overtime game last night to take a series lead in the Stanley Cup Finals over the Carolina Hurricanes. The Knights beat the Canes 5-4. And the horse that won this year's Kentucky Derby has now won the Belmont Stakes. Golden Tempo came in first in Saturday's race at Saratoga Springs, New York. I'm Scott Carr.
3: No matter how you slice it or dice it this weekend, it's going to be a hot one, potentially a record-setting day and weekend for heat here around the metro areas. We have a strong southwest flow, and that's going to really pump up temperatures. Reading's going to be 15 to almost 20 degrees above average, and in the middle to even a few upper 90s. A couple of gusty afternoon or evening showers or thunderstorms can't be ruled out for the Front Range on westward. It'll be a warm and gorgeous evening this Saturday for Rockies baseball. And it'll be a hot one tomorrow afternoon against the Brewers. Briefly milder Monday, mid-80s, scattered storms. I'm meteorologist Mark Huer.
4: Current temperature,
5: 61 degrees.
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9: Welcome back to the Gold Show, guys. Once again, I am your host, Walt Phillips, and we are brought to you by my good friends at the Reagan Gold Group. I don't know about you guys, but I just poured myself a fresh cup of coffee here in the studio, and I'm excited to get into it with this next segment, guys. If you're just tuning in for the first time, let me get you up to speed really quick. In the first half of the show, we talked about inflation. We talked about the $39 trillion national debt And we talked about how every time the government prints more money, the dollars sitting in your savings account quietly lose their value. We talked about the push towards a digital dollar and what that means for your financial freedom. And we talked about how the central banks around the world, the very institutions that print fiat currency, are quietly dumping it and buying physical gold at a record pace. If you missed the first segment, I really encourage you to go back and listen to it. It lays the foundation for everything we're going to cover right now. In this half of the show, we're going to get into the incredible opportunity sitting right in front of us in the silver market. We're going to talk about the massive demand coming from new technologies that most people have never even thought about. And most importantly, I'm going to explain exactly how you can move your retirement funds, your 401k, your IRA, your old pension into physical gold and silver without paying a single penny in taxes or penalties, because that's the number one question I get. And that's what I want to answer clearly for everyone here today. Before we dive in, guys, grab a pen right now. I want you to write this number down if you haven't already. 1-800-702-2212. That is the direct line to the precious metals specialist at Reagan Gold Group, the company that sponsors this show and the company I personally trust with my own family's wealth. If anything I say in the next 22 minutes again resonates with you, that is the number I want you to call. 1-800-702-2212. And just a really quick disclaimer, as a reminder, I am not a tax advisor or financial planner. The information I share is based on my personal opinion and verifiable market data. All right, guys, so let's get into it, all right? And I want to talk about something different here, and this is an opportunity with silver. White gold is the ultimate anchor for your wealth. Silver is the ultimate opportunity. And right now, there's a quiet run on physical silver happening right under our noses. I hear people say all the time, Walt, I missed it. Silver's already at $75. I missed the boat. Guess what? Let me tell you something. Today's price does not matter, and I'm going to tell you why. On January 29th of this year, in 2026, silver hit an all-time high, to be exact, of $121.67 an ounce. That already happened. Triple digits are not a theory anymore. They're not a forecast. They are a fact that already occurred in this calendar year. The current price around $75 is far from a ceiling. It's a discount from a confirmed high. Think about that for a second. If you could buy a stock that hit $121 earlier this year and it's now sitting at $75, would you call that a missed opportunity or a second chance? That's exactly where silver is sitting right now. And here's the deeper context. Silver's all-time high in 1980, prior all-time high rather, was $49.45 an ounce. People look at that number and say, well, silver already blew past that. But when you adjust that 1980 peak for inflation, when you account for 46 years of the dollar losing its purchasing power, that $49.45 becomes $198 in today's dollars, guys. $200. At $75, silver hasn't even reached half of its inflation-adjusted all-time high. The runway on this metal is enormous, and that's why I need to make sure to talk to you about it. Now, let me give you the ratio math here, because this is the part that really opens people's eyes, and this is where it's going to make sense, guys. There is something called the gold-to-silver ratio. It tells you how many ounces of silver it takes to buy 1 ounce of gold. Right now, that ratio is sitting at about 60 to 1. Historically, going back centuries, the average ratio has been 15 or 20 to 1. That's not a fringe number. That's not a that's the historical norm. So if gold's sitting at $4,500 an ounce, and this is really, really simple math, guys, and you apply that historical 15 to 1 ratio, silver price is out at $300 an ounce. Think about that. 300 times 15 is the price of gold today. That's not me being dramatic. That is basic math, and I will say it over and over again. Math does not lie. I'm not the only one saying it either. Bank of America has silver's price target of $309 by year's end. Robert Kiyosaki, the author of one of my favorite books, Rich Dad, Poor Dad, one of the most widely read financial books in history, is publicly calling for $200 silver. $200 to $300 isn't even a question. It's just a matter of when. when, not if. So why are the faults running dry? And guys, I'm going to keep posing these questions and giving you these answers because I want you to understand the metals. I want you to understand them down to a molecular level. So there's two reasons that the faults are running dry, and they are supply and demand are completely out of balance, and they have been for six straight years. The Silver Institute, which is the leading authority on global silver supply and demand, just confirmed that 2026 marks the sixth consecutive year of a structural supply deficit. That means, guys, 6 years running, the world's been consuming more silver than it's pulling out of the ground. Since 2021, 700 million ounces have been permanently drained from above-ground stockpiles. That's not a blip. That's not a one-year anomaly. That is a sustained structural imbalance that does not resolve itself quickly. You cannot just flip a switch and open new silver mines. It takes over 10 years to get a new silver mine online. And it takes billions of dollars to bring a new mine online. The supply side cannot keep up with what is being consumed. And what is consuming it? A lot of things, guys. First off, technology. The modern world runs on silver. Most people have no idea. Let's start with solar energy, right? Solar panel production consumed hundreds of millions of ounces of silver last year alone. Silver's used. It is used in the conductive paste on every single solar cell. There is no substitute for it. It is the most conductive metal on Earth, period. And global solar capacity is projected to grow five times over by 2030. Five times. That demand is not going away. It is accelerating. Then there's electric vehicles. Every EV needs roughly twice as much silver as a traditional combustion engine. So that Tesla that's sitting in your driveway right now, that puppy is running on silver. The silver's used in the battery management systems, the charging components, the circuit boards. Samsung, they just paid $7 million, guys. This was a conversation I was having another day with a friend. They just paid $7 million to lock up a silver mine for 2 years, not because they wanted to, but because they couldn't source enough silver on the open market for their new solid-state batteries. A company the size of Samsung, think about that, a trillion-dollar company with all the resources and supply chain relationships, had to go pay a premium to lock up a mine? That tells you everything you need to know about how tight this market is. And then there is artificial intelligence, guys. This is the one that most people aren't even talking about yet. AI runs on silver. It's built on silver. Every AI chip uses silver for thermal conductivity. It's the best conductor, like I just said, guys, of electricity and of heat on Earth. And when you're running chips at the speeds required for AI processing, heat management is everything. Every data center that powers AI uses silver in its connections and cooling systems. Industrial demand for silver now makes up nearly 60% of all silver mined globally. Think about that, guys. When the paper claims on the COMEX exchange can no longer be settled in physical metal because the tech companies have already bought it, that is when the real price discovery begins. And that moment is getting closer and closer every single day, every hour, every minute. For my seniors that are listening right now, do you remember when silver quarters were actually money, when they were actually made out of silver? A 1964 silver quarter contains about 0.18 ounces of silver. At today's prices, that quarter is worth over $5 in silver content alone. Think about that. The face value says 25 cents. The real value says $5. That is what happens when real money holds its ground and paper currency loses its purchasing power. Silver has been real money for thousands of years. And right now, the biggest financial institutions and the biggest technology companies in the world are fighting over it. The question is, are you going to be on the right side of that trade? So guys, if you are not positioned in physical metals right now, you're missing one of the greatest wealth transfers in modern history. But it's not too late. 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And I want you to tell them that Walt sent you. All right, guys. Now we just spent a lot of time on silver, okay? But I want to bring it back for a second here to the foundation, because I don't want anyone to walk away from this show thinking it's silver or gold. It's not either or. It's both. While silver is the opportunity, the growth engine, gold is the anchor. The stability, the thing that has held its value through every war, every depression, every currency collapse in recorded human history. You want to have both working together, and that is true diversification in the precious metal space. And that brings me to the question I get more than any other. And this is what I want to talk to you guys about. People call me, they email me, they stop me, and they say, Walt, I get it. I see the inflation. I see the national debt. I see the banks are draining the silver vaults. I want to own physical gold and silver, but all my money is tied up in my 401k or my IRA. 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What do I do? What do I do, Walt? I hear this almost every single day, and it's the biggest misconception in the entire precious metal space, and I'm going to tell you why. You absolutely can move those funds into physical gold and silver, and you can do it 100% tax-free and 100% penalty-free. It is called a self-directed gold IRA rollover, and it is one of the most powerful financial tools available to the American investor, and most people have never even heard of it, and that's exactly why I'm telling you about it right now. So guys, here is how simple the process is. If you have an old 401k from a previous employer and it's just sitting there doing nothing for you, you can roll it. If you have a traditional IRA, a Roth IRA, a TSP from government service, or a 403b from a school or a nonprofit, you can roll it. You can roll a portion of it, or you can roll the entire thing. The IRS allows this. It is completely legal, completely above board, and it has been available to American investors for decades now. Decades. When you call my friends at Reagan Gold Group, their specialists will handle 95% of the heavy lifting. Here is what that process looks like, guys, and here's how easy it is. You spend about 15 minutes on the phone with one of their specialists. They help you set up a new self-directed IRA with an IRS-approved custodian. Then the funds are transferred directly from your old account to the new one. You never touch the money. You never take a distribution, which means it is not a taxable event. No taxes, no penalties. The money moves from one qualified retirement account to another, and the IRS has no issue with it whatsoever. Once the funds arrive in your new self-directed IRA, you choose the physical gold and silver products you want to hold. Real tangible bars, coins, American Gold Eagles, American Silver Eagles, Canadian Maple Leafs, gold and silver bars from accredited mints, products that you can hold in your hand. Those metals are then shipped to a world-class, highly secure depository vault. And here's the part that gives people real peace of mind. Your metals are fully insured by a $1 billion insurance policy through Lloyd's of London, the most respected insurer in the world. Your money is completely safe. You own the physical metal. It is in your name. It is allocated specifically to your account. It is held completely outside of the Wall Street system, and it acts as the ultimate anchor for your retirement. Something that does not go to zero, something that cannot be printed away, something that has held its value for 5,000 years. Now, I want to address something that comes up constantly, guys. People say to me, Walt, if gold and silver are such great investments, why isn't my financial advisor telling me to buy them? Now, guys, this is a fair question, and the answer has nothing to do with what is best for your portfolio. It has everything to do with how the financial industry is structured. And I want to be very clear here, guys, extremely clear. So make sure you listen to this. I am not here to trash financial advisors. Many of them are very good people, and they are doing their best within a system that is not designed to serve your interests first. So basically, here's the reality, guys. Most financial advisors operate on what's called an AUM model, assets under management. They charge you a percentage fee. Typically 1-2% a year. It can vary based on the total value of the paper assets they manage for you in the stock market. That sounds reasonable until you do the math. All right. Let's say you have a $500,000 portfolio. That's $5,000 to $10,000 a year coming out of your retirement. Every single year, whether the market goes up or down, whether you make money or lose it, they get paid. Now, here is the conflict of interest. If you take $100,000 out of your brokerage account and buy physical gold that you hold in a private vault, your advisor can no longer charge you a management fee on that money. It's gone from their revenue. Furthermore, guys, most traditional brokerages literally do not have the capacity to sell you physical deliverable gold. They can sell you a paper ETF, but you want to stay far away from that. A fund that claims to track the price of gold, but they cannot put a gold coin in your hand. So of course they're not going to recommend it. It's not in their financial interest to do so. Guys, I'm not saying that they're bad people. Again, I am not saying this to bash them. I'm saying the system is not designed to give you that option. So you have to go outside the system to get it. And that is exactly what Reagan Gold Group is here to help you do. For anybody listening right now that is nearing retirement, that is about taking the wheel, that you spent decades letting fund managers making decisions for with your money, you trusted the system, and for a long time the system worked. But we're in a different environment now, guys. $39 trillion in national debt, inflation that is not going away, and a global shift away from the dollar. This is the moment where you have to take that wheel. You have to take control. You secure what you have earned with an asset that does not rely on Wall Street's permission to hold its value. You have to safeguard yourself. So guys, listen, do not leave your entire life savings exposed to a market that you do not control. That's the whole point here. True diversification means taking a percentage of your portfolio off of the digital grid and putting it into hard assets that you own outright. You and nobody else. All right, guys, so at the end of the day, what we are really talking about here is peace of mind. And I don't think that gets said enough in this industry. That is what physical gold and silver provide, not just financial return. Certainty, an anchor in an uncertain world. When you hold a gold coin in your hand, you are holding 5,000 years of proven purchasing power. It does not rely on a Wi-Fi connection. It doesn't rely on a bank's permission. It doesn't rely on a government's promise. It is yours, free and clear, the moment you take possession of it. You know, it's funny to me when people call gold an alternative investment, as if it's some fringe, exotic asset that only survivalists and conspiracy theorists hold. Let me flip that around for you guys. Gold is not the alternative. Fiat currency is the alternative. Paper money is the experiment. Gold is the original. Gold is what money was for the vast majority of human history. The paper dollar has only existed in its current unbacked form since 1971. That's 55 years that gold has been money for. That's 55 years. Gold has been money for over 5,000 years, guys. For over 5,000 years. So which one is the alternative is what I'm asking you. The dollar is being printed into oblivion. The national debt is $39 trillion and climbing. And the paper system loses credibility. Gold does not just hold its ground. It gains ground. It is not keeping pace with inflation. It is outpacing it. Every single time the government prints another $1 trillion, every time confidence in the paper system erodes a little more, gold absorbs that value. It becomes worth more of everything, including suits. That is the difference between holding real money and holding paper. Paper loses purchasing power every single year. Gold gains it. And in a world where the fiat system is overextended and as mismanaged as it is today, that gap is only going to widen. The measuring stick is not moving. The dollar is shrinking against it. That's what I want for you guys. I want you to give yourself some peace of mind and give your family the security that it needs. I want you guys to call Reagan Gold Group right now at 800-702-2212. 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That number is 800-702-2212. 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They are standing by right now to take your call, 800-702-2212. All right, folks, That's all the time we have for today on episode one of The Gold Show. I want to thank you from the bottom of my heart for spending part of your day with me today. This show exists for one reason, to give you the information that the mainstream financial media is not giving you, to tell you the truth about what is happening to your money and what you can do about it. Remember this, wealth is not just about making money, it's about keeping it. It's about making sure that the years you traded away, the early mornings, the late nights, the weekends you worked instead of resting, it's about making sure that those years are not quietly stolen from you by inflation and reckless government spending. You earned every dollar. You deserve to keep every dollar of value. Gold does not lie. It has been the ultimate store of value for 5,000 years, and it will be the ultimate store of value for the next 5,000. And silver, the most undervalued asset on the planet right now, is getting the rate and ready to make a move that most people will be talking about for decades. Next week, guys, on The Gold Show, we're going to go deep on the BRICS nations and their plans to launch a gold-backed trade currency and what that means for the dominance of the U.S. dollar. This is a story that is unfolding right now, and it has massive implications for every American who holds savings in dollars. You will not want to miss it, guys. Until then, stay informed, stay vigilant, and keep stacking. I'm Walt Phillips. God bless you. God bless your family. And I'll see you guys right here next week on The Gold Show.
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14: Votes are still being counted in California to see who will be in the runoff to be the next state governor. Democrat Javier Becerra has officially received enough votes in the primary to make the November ballot, but thousands of votes are still being counted. Republican Steve Hilton and Democrat Tom Steyer are still vying for the second spot in the runoff. As a former reality TV star is battling for second place in the primary election to be mayor of L.A., but as Phil Farrar reports, the gap is narrowing.
15: The latest election results show Councilmember Nithya Raman trailing former reality TV star Spencer Pratt by 7,500 votes. Incumbent Mayor Karen Bass appears to be in the November runoff. She leads with nearly 35% of the vote. The Registrar Recorder County Clerk's Office shows Pratt with 27%, Raman just 1 point behind with 26%. 77% of the vote has been counted. I'm Phil Farrar.
14: The manhunt continues in Ohio for several gunmen who shot 12 people at a festival in Toledo. Police there say a dozen people, ranging in ages from 14 to 61, were injured in the shooting Saturday at the city's annual Old West End Festival. Two of the victims are in critical condition. Police say the gunmen were likely shooting at each other. They've yet to be identified. American forces have struck down two Iranian attack drones over the Strait of Hormuz. U.S. Central Command announced on X this morning the drones were threatening international maritime traffic. Iran's accusing the U.S. of violating its own ceasefire by attacking the drones. In West Virginia Saturday, five people were injured when a strong wind blew over a tent during a baseball game. The New York Post reports thousands of fans were attending the game when a powerful wind swept over the sold-out venue, sending a large tent flying into a nearby parking lot. Police say five people were taken to local hospitals for treatment. There's no word on their condition. I'm Scott Carr.
16: Denver area forecast on this Sunday is a nice one, very summery with mostly sunny, dry conditions, highs around 95, gusty winds at times up to about 20 miles per hour. Partly cloudy tonight, lows in the lower 60s. Monday, early sunshine with a 20% chance for afternoon shower and thunderstorm activity. High temperatures near 90 with overnight lows down to 60. For Tuesday and Wednesday, we're looking at sunny, dry, hot conditions, highs in the upper 90s both days, overnight lows in the mid 60s. I'm meteorologist Patrice Sutter.
17: Current temperature
18: 61 degrees.
19: Game 3 of the Stanley Cup Finals. The Golden Knights over the Hurricanes 5-4 in double overtime. Vegas takes a 2-1 series lead. Shea Theodore, the game-winning goal. Mitch Marner, a hat trick, the fastest in Cup Finals history. Kentucky Derby winner Golden Tempo is the winner at the Belmont Stakes in Saratoga, New York. MLB, the Mariners over the Tigers 4-0. Bryce Miller allows just one hit in six innings. Detroit a season-low two hits. Royals top the Twins 3-2. Bobby Witt, the go-ahead single in the ninth inning. Cardinals over the Reds 6-5. Lars Nootbaar, the go-ahead home run in the eighth. In 10 frames, Cubs outlast the Giants 3-2. Marlins over the Rays 4-3. Braves beat the Pirates 6-3. Atlanta a three-run fifth inning. White Sox beat the Phillies 6-3. Chicago, a big four-run first. Jays 6 and the Orioles 4. Ernie Clement, a three-run homer. Astros rip the A's 13-2. Yordan Alvarez with a grand slam for Houston. That's sports. I'm Trey Bender.
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25: 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I am your host, Steve Summers. Before we jump in today, let me take a step back because I remember this conversation like it was yesterday. I was talking to Dr. Neil Levin just a few years ago, and I asked him, I said, Dr. Levin, if you were stuck on a desert island, what key nutrients would you take? Because, you know, it's confusing for us. There's so many vitamins out there. What is the most important one? If you're like me, I don't want to take 10 to 20 pills a day. I just don't. So anyway, Dr. Levin said, Steve, we're working on this. A few years went by, and folks, here we are today. And on the show to talk with us about that, Dr. Neil Levin is here. He's a chiropractor, nutritionist, and high-level advisor to Purity Products. Dr. Levin, I remember that conversation. I do. Welcome back to the show.
26: You know, that's funny. I remember that conversation as well, and you weren't the only one who had asked me that. I've had so many patients over the years ask me just about that. Doc, you know, if you were stuck on a desert island and you could only have one thing, what would it be? Or, Doc, I don't want to take... I'm giving them five or six formulas. Doc, I just want one thing. And this super pill is the answer to that question. I brought that question back to Purity Products and I said, look, this is getting unruly. I mean, I'm giving my patients a multi. I'm giving them fish oil and krill oil. If they're over 45, they need the CoQ10. Mm-hmm. All the multis are underpowered in terms of vitamin D. So I'm giving them vitamin D. The B12s and all these multis are wrong. Folks over 50, 60 can't absorb it. I'm giving them a B12.
25: Right.
26: And it was getting the walking out of here with a bag of pills and they're rolling their eyes at me. So I said to Purity, I'm like, guys, we got to come up with one super formula is what I called it. And they came back. It took them about a year to do it.
25: Wow.
26: And they came back with the super pill. And this is the answer. Oh. This is your krill oil. It's your fish oil. It's your CoQ10. This has got as much lutein, Steve, as an eye formula, a full 10 milligrams of a very high-end lutein. It's got the astaxanthin for the eyes. Wow. See, there's 2,000 international units of vitamin D. This has got the right B12 for folks in their 50s, 60s, 70s to give them that energy that they want. This is the answer. If you're only going to take one thing, hands down, the super pill is it.
25: Well, I remember the conversation very well. And to be fair, it had to have been one of those ding light bulb moments, right? I mean, this is actually huge because there is no other multivitamin on the market, at least I know of, that does this.
26: Yeah, there is none. And, you know, it's like, what do you need to take? Let's check the boxes. What do people have to take? You have to take an omega-3, whether it's fish oil or krill oil.
25: Check.
26: I like both because that's just critical for brain health and heart health, visual health. It makes your skin look great. It makes all the cells of the body work effectively. According to a recent study, 98% of us are low in omega-3s, you must take an omega-3. That's in here. You have to take vitamin D. Where if you're above Atlanta, let's say, you have to take vitamin D because for the whole winter, you're not making any. And then if you slather on the sunscreen in the summer, you're still not making any. And vitamin D is critical for everything. It signals to a tenth of the human genome. It's important for muscle health, eye health, immune health, brain health, happy mood. You want to feel good? It's your vitamin D. You got to get that in there. The average Multi-Steve is going to give you 400 international units. That's a joke. The Super Pill has a full 2,000 international units
0: of
26: vitamin D.
0: That's huge.
26: A meaningful dose.
0: Yeah.
26: And the list goes on and on. It's 100 milligrams of CoQ10. It's the right B12. So what I hear from my patients, let's say they come in on a Monday and they're, you know, have some neck pain or back pain. I want to see them again later in the week. They come in and they're like, wow, doc, this makes a difference. This isn't like a regular multi where you take it and you hope it's going to work.
0: Right.
26: This is like, wow, I feel better. Once people start on the Super Pill, this is just something they get over and over and over.
0: Well, the way I view this, so this is kind of a next generation new frontier of supplementation. It's where one simple pill that you have in your elite multi that you're talking about, an elite omega-3, you said, with krill oil and fish oil, and then you augment that with the cellular energizers like coenzyme Q10, talked about astaxanthin and lutein for the eyes and skin, and even ginkgo, which I don't think you mentioned, for brain health. Now, that is a great idea right there, because we get a little bit older, things slow down. Ginkgo is great for brain health. I mean, does this all surprise you that it's never been done before?
26: You know, I've always been surprised that it hasn't been done before. But, you know, I don't get involved in the intrinsics. But when I talk to Jan over there at Purity, Jason over there, you know, this took them over a year to put together, because to get everything stabilized, because with the fish oil and the krill oil and then the multi, to make everything work just right wasn't easy. But then the benefits are so great. Let's go to this recent study. This is a recent, large, randomized study. This is on multivitamins.
0: This would be interesting.
26: Right here. The multivitamin they used isn't half the multi we're talking about right now. So this is a randomized, double-blind, placebo-controlled study performed by researchers, Steve, from Wake Forest University School of Medicine in collaboration with Brigham and Women's Hospital in Boston. That's an affiliate of Harvard. So very high-end study, 2,262 older men and women, average age 72. This was published in September 2022, so very recent.
0: Yeah.
26: What the researchers found was nothing less than shocking. They did this study over 3 years. They gave them cognitive tests at baseline. So that's thinking tests. How is this person thinking? Okay. Everybody was normal cognitively when the test began. Mm-hmm. Now, 3 years later, they redid the cognitive test. Some were on placebo, of course. Some were on the multi. The multivitamin slowed cognitive decline, Steve, by 60%.
0: No way.
26: You would have thought this would have been trumpeted from the hilltops, but you know what? The media, they love to come out and pan vitamins. So when God forbid a study comes out that doesn't show the vitamin did an amazing job, that's big headlines. Yeah. But this,
0: 60.
26: This is major, and it's from Harvard. It's from Wake Forest, Brigham Young Hospital. It cut down cognitive decline by 60%. So that's just outstanding.
0: That's
26: Let me tell you something. The multi we're talking about here, the Super Pill, is order of magnitudes better. You know, just the nutrients are better. So you asked me about ginkgo before.
0: Yes.
26: So when you combine a multi with ginkgo biloba, which has wonderful support for the brain, along with krill oil and fish oil, incredible support for the brain, B vitamins, so important for the brain, and then you add our elite lutein, which has tons of brain benefits, along with skin benefits and eye benefits, this becomes just an outstanding brain formula on top of it being great for the heart and energy. The first thing people are going to notice is energy. But this is going to work. This is protecting your brain. We all want to age gracefully. The Super Pill is going to help you do just that.
0: You mentioned something a while ago, why it took a year to develop this. Purity Products has been around for 25 plus years now, so they don't do anything halfway. I mean, you put the components together, and you want to make sure that it works. And when it does, you want to tell people about it, just like the Super Pill. It can deliver a multiple mode of action that goes way beyond just a basic multivitamin. And it boils down to what you like to call a difference maker in nutritional technologies. If you can, explain the savings here and why this is so advanced. Because I know savings is so important for so many people out there.
26: Wow, that is like such a great point. Because, you know, people used to complain about the sheer amount of stuff I would give them, right? Mm-hmm. They were also rolling their their eyes at my receptionist when she gives them the number for the cost of it. Because if you're talking about, if you go out and buy a very top quality multivitamin, and then you're going to get some krill oil and some fish oil, and you're going to get CoQ10, and the top selling CoQ10 brand is 100 milligrams. We have 100 milligrams right here. Mm-hmm. You're going to get an eye formula with 10 milligrams of a very good lutein, and you're going to get a vitamin D formula and maybe a high end B12.
1: Yeah.
26: I don't see you doing it for less than $200. And you know, the fact that since you're bringing up money, the fact that Purity is letting folks try a full 1 month supply of this for $9.95. I mean, that is really, you know why they do it, Steve?
1: Why?
26: Because they want people to try it. They know this is a superior product. Once people see, wow, this is really a lot better than what I was taking, they're going to want to continue.
0: You know, I think this is a good time to clarify how Purity can claim things like better joint comfort in just 7 days with the Purity Super Pill, because hey, let's be honest here. I mean, you can't get this benefit from a regular multi out there. It just doesn't exist. Characterize why adding the omega-3s to Purity Super Pill really leverages the science of these omega-3s from krill to reduce joint pain from exercise and activity in just 7 days.
26: This is a great study. This is double-blind, placebo-controlled out of the Journal of the American College of Nutrition. And Steve, this was done on only 300 milligrams of krill oil. It was a high-end krill oil, but it's 300 milligrams. Mm-hmm. We use 500 milligrams of krill oil, and we use something called phospho-boost krill oil. So what have they done here? They've taken out more of the sea salts, and by doing that, they concentrate up the omega-3s and the phospholipids. And this is a really, really good krill oil. So you're going to get this benefit and then some. So in this study, in just 7 days, the folks that had knee discomfort, and I think these folks, if I remember correctly, were in their 50s. In just 7 days, Steve, they were 28% more comfortable.
0: Wow.
26: And they didn't do anything different. They weren't exercising or using PT or taking NSAIDs. They added krill oil.
0: Right.
26: In 30 days, they were 38% more comfortable. Now, researchers didn't stop there. They checked their joint flexibility, their joint functionality, all improved. On top of that, they measured something called C-reactive protein, which is a marker of inflammation. And we want to see that go down. And in this study, the folks on krill oil, C-reactive protein moved nicely in the right direction, showing that not only were people more comfortable, more functional, but their blood levels of this substance, C-reactive protein, were improved. So all around, tremendous benefit. This happened in 7 days. So I can say unequivocally that if you have joint discomfort, especially knee joint discomfort, because that's what this study was on, this krill oil tea seems to work just wonderful for making people more comfortable. So if you get this Purity Super Pill and you have the common aches and pains that come along with aging or overuse or being a weekend warrior, once you start to use this for about 7 days, you should feel more comfortable.
0: Well, this is a win-win, because if you take something that's going to make you feel better, going to make your joints feel better, you're going to want to exercise and have more activity on top of that. So
26: that's universal. Yeah. When I'm a chiropractor, so I see that all the time. They come in here, they're complaining, I can't exercise, I can't play golf, I can't play tennis, hiking's not comfortable anymore, I can't play with the grandkids, everything hurts. And I start adjusting them. And once they feel better, they get back to doing the things they want to do. So yes, any therapy, any intervention that's going to help folks feel more comfortable tends to make them happier. And when you're happier and you're more comfortable, what do? You want to get back to your life, whether it's tennis or golf or hiking or playing with the grandkids or shopping or just doing more things.
0: And I think, Dr. Levin, this is a perfect time to remind our listeners about the great news here in this special offer. 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I'll give out that number here in just a couple of minutes. Let's bring Dr. Neil Levin back online here with us. And as you're talking, I'm sitting here hearing this cash register going off. If I was to go out and swallow all 15 to 20 vitamin pills a day with somewhere between $200 and $300 a month, you've gone through this whole litany of things. But one of the things that you haven't mentioned just yet, you've checked off literally all of the boxes here, but you insisted that Purity include 100 milligrams of coenzyme Q10 in this formula. Now that's for energy, right?
26: Yeah. Now, if you go to the average, I don't know, big box store, club soot store, the best selling CoQ10 has 100 milligrams of CoQ10. That's a good amount of CoQ10. Mm-hmm. So we have 100 milligrams of CoQ10. Now, why is CoQ10 important anyway? Think of CoQ10 as like your battery charger.
0: Okay.
26: When you eat some food, whether it's fat, carbohydrates, protein, the body takes those, it absorbs them, it brings them to the cells. Once in the cells, it gets into the mitochondria, and those are your little blast furnaces. That's where you turn food into cellular energy. Well, one of the linchpins to turn food into cellular energy is CoQ10. Mm-hmm. You need lots of CoQ10 to effectively make your food into cellular energy. Now, when you were 20, Steve, you made oodles of CoQ10. By the time you're 70, that number is cut in half. So when you look at a 70-year-old, they're not really moving like a 20-year-old, right? So but the question becomes, can you by orally ingesting CoQ10 in supplement form, bump your levels back up? And the answer is yes. But CoQ10, it's absorbable, but when you take it with krill oil, it goes up. So by maybe 4 or 5 times better absorbed.
0: Nice.
26: And that's what we have it. We have in this krill oil, fish oil matrix. Now, one other point in CoQ10, for those out there listening that take a statin drug, and you know, a ton of folks over 50 are on statins. They're one of the best selling drugs out there. And we're not going to pass judgment on statins here. But the point is, if you're using a statin to lower your cholesterol because your doctor told you to, one of the side effects of statins is myalgias, is muscle pain, is discomfort. I see this all the time as a chiropractor. Mm-hmm. Folks come in and they tell me about that. But the widely held belief is that one of the reasons people get these myalgias, these muscle aches and pains from statins, is because it lowers your CoQ10 even more. So if you're taking a statin, it's going to lower your CoQ10. So if you're on statins, you absolutely want a multi that has CoQ10. You want to get that CoQ10 in there. The point is, isn't it nice to know when you're taking the super pill, this also becomes your CoQ10 formula in a very absorbable omega-3 matrix.
0: Exactly. And I'm so glad you addressed that because the energy factor in this is so vitally important. If you just join us, we're talking to Dr. Neil Levin with Purity Products. You know, one of the many ingredients in here that is a clinically validated nutrient is called lutein. So, I mean, when you consider how much is in the Purity Super Pill multivitamin, Dr. Levin, Purity Super Pill, I would say, 40 times more here? Is that right? That's a big deal.
26: It's funny that you say that because I was just looking at the supplement facts panel on the leading multi just now when you started asking me this question. Mm-hmm. And they have 0.25 milligram. Wow. We have 10 milligrams. 10. So yes, that's 40 times. That's the difference.
0: Huge.
26: So we have 40 times more lutein, and it's a very special lutein. It's called LuteMax 2020. Lots and lots of studies. Yes, it comes from marigold flowers. Mm-hmm. Yes, it's clinically tested. It's a top lutein in terms of research. And the research is plain. The benefits are for vision are amazing. So LuteMax 2020 improves contrast sensitivity. It improves glare threshold. So if you're driving at night and you know that glare that they can hit you in the eyes, that bothersome glare.
0: Oh yeah.
26: This protects the eyes. It protects the eyes from blue light. Blue light is a very big problem. Like if you're looking at your computer, like I am right now, mm-hmm. it's shining blue light in your eyes. Your cell phone. When you're outside, you get a lot of blue. You've heard of blue blockers.
0: Yes.
26: Those sunglasses. One of the things they do is block blue light. Too much blue light puts the kibosh on your sleep. So you're watching some TV or you're playing on your computer or your worst case scenario, you're bringing your cell phone to bed with you and looking at that. That's going to trash your melatonin and make it hard to sleep.
0: Yep.
26: Well, if you have enough lutein, it's almost like an internal blue block where it's protecting you from blue light. You take lutein and it helps makes your skin look beautiful. So yeah, this formula is just amazing. It's just three pills. They're soft gels, so they slide right down, easy to swallow, and you're getting a month supply from Purity for $9.95.
0: Dr. Neil Levin, let's have some fun here. I want to go to the mailbag. We've got some of the most frequently asked questions I want to do first. We're going to do it in rapid-fire question format, so it's going to be super quick. The FAQs, so to speak. I'll ask the questions. 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Is the super pill easy to take?
26: Oh, it's really easy to take. Just mentioned it. Three pills. They're soft gels. They slide down easy. No one's going to have trouble with these.
0: Does the super pill have enough vitamin D? My doc said I need more.
26: Oh, absolutely. Again, a regular multi out there is going to have 400 international units. We put a full 2,000 international units of a very absorbable vitamin D right in here, vitamin D3. This is your vitamin D formula.
0: Can the super pill help promote my brain function?
26: Absolutely. Omega-3s, ginkgo, lutein, all the proper B vitamins, everything. 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
0: All right, here's a good one. 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
26: No, absolutely no reason at all. 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If you're running out of your old bottle, don't buy it again. 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
0: All right, I have issues with my knees and my joints. Can the super pill help that?
26: In 7 days, Steve, we went over it a little while ago, American College of Clinical Nutrition, in just 7 days, the folks with knee joint discomfort were 28% more comfortable. In 30 days, they were 38% more comfortable. So yeah, knees, I found in my practice, this is the kind of formula that just pretty much is very joint friendly.
0: All right, considering what we know about Purity Super Pill here, do you have any testimonials that you can share?
26: Oh yeah, this guy's got a fun name, Bebop from Lehigh Valley, Pennsylvania. He's in the age 55 to 64 bracket, rates at 5 stars. He says, best multi. I'm so happy switching to the Purity Super Pill.
0: Wow.
26: Good mix of vitamins, krill and fish oil and CoQ10. Easy to take. I feel better after just a couple of weeks.
0: Give me another one.
26: One nicknamed April from Mesa, Arizona. She says, amazing. I'm 65 years old. I feel like I'm in my 30s. People say I look like I'm in my 40s. The Super Pill makes me feel amazing. I love all the Purity products.
0: All right, one more.
26: Here. Sean T. He says, so much in one pill, excellent quality. It's easier to take just one pill instead of several. Definitely a plus. I don't have time to count out pills every day, every week. Take one of these and you're good to go. I could tell an immediate difference while on this product. More energy, less health issues. Highly recommend. I have a few more here, but we can leave it there because I can tell you firsthand, my patients love this product. This is vitamin taking made easy. If you hate having all those bottles, if you hate taking 15 or 20 pills, this is your omega-3, your multivitamin, your vitamin D, your CoQ10, your I formula, your D formula, your B12 formula, all rolled into one. Amazing value, easy to take, very, very high end. So yeah, this is one of those, once people start on this, they want to continue. This is a great nutrient. And again, for $9.95, absolutely give this a try.
0: Dr. Neil Lemon, we've run out of time. I better go and give out that number.
26: Time always flies by, Steve. Thanks for having me.
0: All right, I've got some great news. 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
2: Votes are still being counted in California to see who will be in the runoff to be the next state governor. Democrat Javier Becerra has officially received enough votes in the primary to make the November ballot, but thousands of votes continue to be counted. Republican Steve Hilton and Democrat Tom Steyer are vying for the second spot. American forces have struck down two Iranian attack drones over the Strait of Hormuz. U.S. Central Command announced on X this morning the drones were threatening international maritime traffic. Iran accuses the U.S. of violating its own ceasefire by attacking the drones. Reports say over the course of this week, and the U.S. has shot down at least six Iranian attack drones. A manhunt continues in Ohio for several gunmen who shot 12 people at Toledo's annual Old West End Festival Saturday. Police say those injured ranged in ages from 14 to 61, two of them in critical condition. They say the gunmen were likely shooting at each other. They've yet to be identified. I'm Scott Carr.
3: Denver area forecast on this Sunday is a nice one, very summery with mostly sunny, dry conditions, highs around 95, gusty winds at times up to about 20 miles per hour. Partly cloudy tonight, lows in the lower 60s. Monday, early sunshine with a 20% chance for afternoon shower and thunderstorm activity. High temperatures near 90 with overnight lows down to 60. For Tuesday and Wednesday, we're looking at sunny, dry, hot conditions, highs in the upper 90s both days, overnight lows in the mid 60s. I'm meteorologist Patrice Sutter.
4: Current temperature
5: 73 degrees.
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6: 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Same thing. 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The parties pick their candidates. 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
8: You're listening to Breakpoint This Week, where we're talking about the top stories of the week from a Christian worldview. Today, we're going to talk about Pope Leo's new encyclical on artificial intelligence and the magnificence of the human person. Then we're going to talk about Pride Month and Fidelity Month. We have a lot to get to this week. We are so glad you're with us. Stick around. Welcome to Breakpoint This Week. From the Colson Center for Christian Worldview, I'm Maria Baer, alongside John Stone Street, president of the Colson Center, fresh back in our respective studios from the 2026 Colson Center National Conference, which, as always, was so much fun. John, how many commissioned Colson fellows did we have this year?
9: Well, they're live. I think it was around 600, which is a lot of names to read out. Wow. But that's only
8: Do you read the names?
9: Oh, no. But it's only about a third, a little bit less than a third of the total overall number of commissioned fellows.
8: Wow. Is this the biggest group we've ever had?
9: It was the biggest conference, biggest class of Colson fellows, I think. Well, either this one or last year. So right around in that ballpark. So. But yeah, very exciting to see all that.
8: And so fun to meet so many people who listen to the podcast and who've been going through the program. And man, it's just a really fun weekend. So that was really fun. Glad to have met some of you who were there. And those of you who didn't make it, there's always next year in Charlotte, which we announced this year. Well, John, let's get into the show for the week. So I want to start with you with Pope Leo's new encyclical. This has been, people have been waiting for this. He called it Magnifica Humanitas. I'm sorry about my Latin pronunciation, but this is sort of the Vatican's guidance.

0: on how to approach artificial intelligence and that kind of technology more generally. I thought it was incredibly beautiful. He's really wrote this with an aim towards, obviously, the title, what it means to be human, and remembering that as we move forward. I know that these encyclicals are a big deal, obviously, within the Catholic Church, and they send a lot of signals, you know, to media or people outside of the church. Even the Christian church broadly view these as kind of signposts of where religion, where the Christian religion is on certain issues. And so they stand the test of time. I mean, he mentioned in this one, he referenced several previous ones from several of his predecessors. We talk all the time about theology of the body and that coming from Pope John Paul II. So these definitely carry significance. What stood out to you about this one?
1: This was a while coming. People were anticipating it. It came out the weekend before, the Friday, I think, before the conference. So we didn't have a chance to comment on it last week, since we had our wonderful interview with John Lennox on the topic, same topic of artificial intelligence. And I think that was a very, interesting timing, I guess, is what I'll say. There's a number of things that are really interesting about this. You know, the selection of this focus, this topic. I mean, at one level, it's obvious, but it kind of underscores the commitment of the church to speak to cultural issues that are deemed to be big. We know that this pope, for example, has spoken about war in a way that's unpopular with many Americans, but has spoken about that, particularly the war in Iran. I certainly wasn't expecting to find a whole lot that we would disagree with because of the topic being artificial intelligence, and the angle from a Christian perspective obviously being the what it means to be human, the question of our image bearingness and what that means, that of course is loaded into the title. You and I have used a phrasing here to talk about artificial intelligence and our interaction with it, about human exceptionalism, that, you know, there are ways that technology can help us, but technology should never replace us. And that was a central theme of this. Interesting that he wrote this alongside, I don't want to say if it's advice, but advisement from the folks at Anthropic, which of course is one of the interesting players in the AI space, probably the most moral of them. The ones that are, you know, pretty clear and saying out loud, we've got an awesome product, but it's not the same as being human. They seem pretty committed to that. There was an opening statement to the release from one of the co-founders of Anthropic, which I thought was a profoundly good statement and really good. And yet, one of the things that continues to be missing, not from the encyclical, but from the purveyors of AI, the pioneers in AI. And one of our board members and former president of Colorado Christian University, Don Sweeting, had an opinion piece reflecting on this encyclical and the topic of AI and Anthropic. And the Denver newspapers last weekend is just the issue of work. He brought that up, and you still don't hear the inherent conflict that AI is bringing when it comes to the question of work. When it's talked about, and it is talked about, but it's just talked about in terms of lost jobs. But if you start with the premise of human exceptionalism, which takes you back, it's kind of like, you know, the declaration, the 250th anniversary of the declaration is this year. We talk about it. You have that famous phrase, we hold these truths to be self-evident, that all men are created equal, that they are endowed by their creator. So if you start with this idea of human exceptionalism and rights and indignity, it's that the declaration does, it takes you back to the creator, right? It takes you back to the fact that there is a purpose that was given to us in our creation. So human exceptionalism demands a creator. A creator implies a purpose. And so now we're dealing with work, not just on the fact of whether we can eat, you know. So Elon Musk's strategy of just being able to, you know, have a universal basic income is not going to solve the bigger problem, which is the crisis of meaning, the need for humans to fulfill their design in the created order. And I appreciated that the Pope addressed that in the encyclical. I tell you, here was the interesting thing to almost everyone. He referred to two passages of scripture. He kind of played this out, and almost everyone, when it comes to AI, will jump to the Tower of Babel story, right? Because it just seems to be the most obvious, people doing something to want to be like God, and they're not able to, and so on. And as I've said here a number of times, I think there's a lot more going on in the passage than that. And actually embedded in that is an incredible capacity that humans have. And God says it, like anything that comes into their minds, they'll be able to do. But he also threw in, and this was interesting, the idea of purpose behind work and the Nehemiah story, the return and building the wall. That was an interesting pair, I thought. Of course, the joke is that it's good to see Catholics refer to the Bible. That's a funny joke that Catholics make about themselves. But I thought it was an interesting choice specifically of the Nehemiah story and why we work. Are we working for our own glory, our own name, our own ends? Or are we doing work that's been given to us by God? In ironically here, I'll quote John Calvin, that we do coram Deo, right? In other words, recognizing that the work we do is before God who made us for that work. And I thought that was an interesting take as well.
0: I appreciated that too. I thought that was fascinating. He did talk somewhat about efficiency as well. I see this language in a lot of writing about AI where, one of the main central offerings, at least philosophically, of artificial intelligence is efficiency, that it does what, mimics some human work much, much faster and usually more effectively. I am hungry for some kind of practical guidelines of what kinds of things lend themselves to efficiency while we maintain our human dignity, and what kinds of efficiency we should run from or we should be skeptical of. Does that make sense? What I loved about the encyclical is that it reads like a logical proof, right? It starts, like you said, it starts from creation. Who are we? He does go into the Tower of Babel and the story of Nehemiah to kind of shape what we view about humans and their role in God's story and how we can use that to guide. But it's still very abstract somewhat. And I don't know that it's possible to come up with the kind of list I'm talking about, but that's what I find myself. I'm reading all of these things and kind of gobbling them up as I, alongside that, read all the news stories about the scary new stuff that AI can do and the ways people are using them. And I'm just hungry for that kind of practical list.
1: Yeah. Well, I don't know that there's a list. I think there's a spectrum. And of course, that's a loaded statement since there's a spectrum for everything these days. But thinking about this and thinking about John Lennox and thinking about some of the content at the Colson Center conference, I kind of outlined what I think the spectrum is. And the encyclical kind of gets at that. So, one of the key deep dangers that the Pope identified was that human beings will begin to see ourselves and others, and he called it projects to be optimized, right? So it's interesting that in his framing of the Tower of Babel story, it's humans, we're the tower, we're trying to optimize ourselves. And he talks there about limits. And one of the things we're going to address in our conversations about AI through the work we're doing on the issue of anthropology is this issue of limits, that we think human limitations are bad. And so optimization always is exceeding the limits. And that's where that drive comes. If you can do it, you should do it. And that's a really dangerous ethical place. I think that what you have, he also, by the way, and he addresses kind of this spectrum, but by really identifying kind of the two dangerous ideas that would drive AI into a place where we don't recognize our created limits. Our limits are not just the reaction to the fall. Our limits are also kind of how we were made. And this is good. We need sleep. That's a limit. That's not a bad thing. We can't, transport ourselves, in our minds. We have to be proximate. We have to be in a place. And there's something special about that. And if you start digging around the Psalms and you start digging around the history of Christian theology, the place of place is pretty significant. So these are limits and they are okay. He talked about the twin dangers of transhumanism and posthumanism. And sometimes we talk about those two things as if they're the same thing, but they're not. Transhumanism is this idea of really supplementing humanity to transcend our limits. And posthumanism is really the logical conclusion of an evolutionary mindset, which is, yeah, we've evolved to the top of the food chain, but the process continues. Like, why would we think that we're the ultimate living, you know, evolved creature? And so the theory of posthumanism is now we can control evolution, so we should integrate with machines to become post-human. So this is where I think these ideas that flow out of transhumanism and posthumanism help us see this spectrum, right? And I think in my mind, the spectrum on AI goes from helping to replacing. And in between helping and replacing are fixing and improving, right? So if we think about technology to help us, that's legit, right? We're trying to overcome the negative aspects of the fall, for example. So the limits of the fall are one thing. The limits of creation are something else. And then we can kind of figure out what we mean by help. And then there is the fixing, right? Something's gone wrong. We know in the fall, like a limb has been lost or, you know, something has broken and we use our technology to fix it. That's different than improving humanity, right? So we get to the idea of bioethics, and we have talked about this a lot, where there's a difference between healing and enhancement. And that line has been blurred, you know, by medication. That line has been blurred by a medical establishment that's kind of also driven by this, if I can do it, I should do it, impulse, and then also wanting to look good, you know, for cosmetic surgery, even if I don't need it to repair, you know, something. But there's just this difference. And then so we go from helping to fixing to improving and then to replacing. And I think replacing is not just replacing ourselves, it's replacing others. And that's where we kind of have questions about companion bots and the roles, you know, that those things can play in our lives. So I think that's the framing that can be helpful. There's probably other, you know, there's not hard, fast lines between helping and fixing and improving. You know, these things blur. We should color code them and, you know, move them forward.
0: I'm going to say this kind of tongue in cheek, but I've been just fixated on this question of laundry. Okay. Since the national conference, I think it was in Gene Twenge's talking about how technology changes culture. It may have been somebody else's, but just reminding us of the dramatic difference in all of our lives that the washing machine has brought. Okay. And I'm serious. Like, you know, it took days, and we had, because it took days and of the process that it required to clean clothes, people didn't have that many clothes. And, you know, for all sorts, like, we just can't even fathom. She made a joke about how, like, when we talk about laundry now, we're like, oh, it's such a chore. I can't believe I have to do this. I have to do laundry. This is such a chore. And she's like, I know. Can you believe you have to walk to this machine and push a button and then walk away and wait for it?
1: Pull it out of one machine and put it to the one that's right beside it.
0: That's right. Literally right directly next to it. This is all a somewhat silly example, but I'm trying to find where this goes on your spectrum here. Because
1: I think it's helping.
0: Does that replace humans a little bit? It's doing a task that humans could do, but it's obviously not doing a task that only.
1: I don't think replacing a task is the same thing as replacing humans. First of all, and then secondly, you're talking about the drudgery aspect of work. Hmm. So one of the framings of a Christian worldview is that there is a difference between work and toil. Work is dignified, toil is the kind of thing that could be replaced because it's overturning kind of implications of the fall. So look, again, these are categories that bleed into one another, but it's almost like, you know, when you've crossed into the next one, right? You kind of like, oh, okay, here we are, you know, somewhere, you know, further down the line. And to think then that the goal is to optimize everything around efficiency, to your point, it becomes a project to optimize humans around efficiency. And then we have the limits of thought and thinking that are actually good parts of who we are, but also we should maximize our own. So these things are interesting categories. Obviously a lot more needs to be done on it.
0: Yeah. Let's take a quick break, John. We'll be right back with more Breakpoint This Week in just a moment.
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0: We're back on Breakpoint this week. John, it is June, which means it is Fidelity Month. And it is Pride Month. You know, anecdotally, I've noticed a lot less gusto in recent years surrounding Pride Month. I know we've talked about it before on the program. I went out to eat last night and the restaurant I was in was downtown in my city and there was not a single flag or anything in there. And my husband and I, it took us a few minutes to recognize it. And then we were like, this is wild. Like, how do you account for this? His kind of cynical take was, you know, it would be premature to say we're on some kind of revival moment of people recovering a biblical view of marriage being between a man and a woman. But it is reasonable to believe that this push to like adapt or die, like you better celebrate this or you're uncool, that people are pushing back against that a little bit. You don't have to celebrate it. You don't have to have the flags out and do everything to be cool anymore. At least anecdotally, that seems true. You know, I'm not ready to throw a party for that reason, but it's better than the alternative. But we are seeing, you know, some of the retailers, CVS, Target, Walmart are apparently selling less apparel and gear aimed at Pride Month, particularly apparel and stuff for children. They're doing less of that. That seems good. Baseball is big in my house. Not all of the MLB teams are as loud about Pride Month this year. I think the Texas Rangers are doing nothing for Pride Month. Is this part of the vibe shift?
1: Well, one of the things we talked about at the conference with Ryan Burge is that what comes across as a vibe shift might just be a plateau, right? Things were headed in a direction and then leveled off, and maybe that's where we're at. But it doesn't seem to be as loud. Now, I haven't made it down to downtown Colorado Springs, which, you know, years ago was insufferable, and now seems to have been a little bit muted, except at least on kind of parade day, and which happens to be on a Sunday. And so, I don't know. I do know that it feels certainly different, and it feels different because of one thing and one thing only, and that is the absolute demand by the transgender part of the acronym to take over everything. And it's something that is annoying to many, and it's something that comes across as a flat-out injustice to many others, including the other members of the acronym. Look, I think the gay rights part of the movement always overestimated kind of how much it suffered and putting itself kind of in the line of blacks in America and you know, slavery. I mean, it was just a bizarre comparison always. But the trans part of that movement has none of that. Literally has none of that. It came in at the tail end and then just started making demands. And already the institutions of Western culture, particularly American culture, particularly in some places, just started figuring out everything that they could do to bow down to it. I mean, let's take, for example, the protecting women in sports reaction to demanding men's spaces. Big story this week out of California of a track star that, you know, basically dominated the state track meet. California's decision. I mean, this is really, really, really mind blowing. The guy can still compete against the girls, right? But now California says the biological woman who wins other than the guy can stand on the podium with the guy. So they have two first place winners.
0: This is one of the dumbest things we've ever reported on.
1: Well, they did successfully. It is wild. I mean, at one level, it is an example of the vibe shift, like that California felt obligated to do that. But then you just ticked everybody off, right? I mean, there's no one happy here.
0: Feels like a comic strip. Like you are attempting to choose a middle road. Like you're attempting to combine people who say men and women are different and people who don't. That is truly a feat of dumbness that we have not seen before.
1: And what does it admit?
0: That
1: there's differences between men and women, boys and girls. It is a wild, wild situation out there.
0: Yeah.
1: And people are mad. Everybody's mad. I mean, the trans community's mad because they don't want him to have to share his title. And the girls are still mad because they never wanted to compete in the first place because it was inherently unfair. And then it's just interesting to listen to the reactions. You know, the LA Times talks about A.B. Hernandez overcoming hate with love. I mean, what are you talk? I mean, this stuff just sounds bizarre. And then, you know, it there's still, you know, plenty of press coverage that is scared. It clearly will not say. They'll just toe up to the line and not actually say this is crazy. So we're not there yet. There's no question about it. It is a lot nicer not to have it all forced down your throat, especially by the corporate part of it. I mean, look, we've talked about this. One lesson here is how culture works, and culture works in spheres. So different aspects of culture impact different parts of our lives. And that aspect that's really, really loud is corporate America, right? When corporate America swings, when corporate America swung on gay marriage, when corporate America has swung on the trans issue, now that they've swung back to neutral, I mean, they're not advocating against boys and girls sports or boys and girls locker rooms or against, you know, trans procedures for minors. I mean, you know, that's the work that's being done by the true believers. The corporate folks are just back to neutral by and large, right? And it feels so different, doesn't it? I mean, it just feels like, you know, there's the meme where somebody's got a megaphone right in your ear, and that's kind of how it felt for years, and now it doesn't. And we're 2 years into this, and we can be thankful.
0: Yeah, it
1: for
0: certainly
1: that.
0: Makes the silence louder afterwards. I agree.
1: But the question is for you is the next point we wanted to talk about, which is, does this mean, because we have another survey, this is like the second year in a row that support for same-sex marriage, so-called same-sex marriage, has declined. And that was called a settled issue. So it was, by the way, abortion, and you had the popularity, and then it kind of came back as apologetics was applied to it, and women's situations were cared for with pregnancy resource centers, and you know, we saw prayers and protests and things like that. You're starting to see some of that pushback on same-sex marriage. Are we seeing a pushback just because the weariness and wariness of the trans annoyance is weighing the whole movement down, or are there people rethinking this? I don't know that I know the answer to that.
0: Okay, John, that's all the time we have for our program today. 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From the Colson Center for Christian Worldview, I'm Maria Baer, alongside John Stone Street. I'd love to invite you to listen to the rest of today's conversation, which you can find at the Breakpoint Podcast. So just search the word Breakpoint, all one word, wherever you get your podcasts, and you can hear us talking about some more of the top stories of this week from a Christian perspective. Have a wonderful week. We'll see you all back here next time. God bless.
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0: Salem.
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6: The news now. American forces have shot down two more Iranian attack drones over the Strait of Hormuz. U.S. Central Command posts on X this morning the drones were threatening international maritime traffic and that American forces remain postured and ready to continue defending against Iranian aggression. Iran's accusing the U.S. of violating its own ceasefire by attacking the drones. In Ohio and the surrounding area, a manhunt continues for several gunmen who shot 12 people at an annual festival in Toledo. Jim Forbes has the latest.
8: Authorities in Toledo say a dozen people ranging in age from 14 to 61 were injured in Saturday's shooting at an annual festival, and two of the victims are in critical condition. Police believe the gunmen were likely shooting at each other and have not yet been identified. The Old West End Festival is an annual tradition in Toledo and features live music, food markets, and a beer garden with children's events. Organizers say Sunday's events have been canceled due to the shooting. I'm Jim Forbes.
6: The votes are still being counted in California to see who'll become that state's next governor. Democrat Javier Becerra has officially received enough votes to make the November ballot. But with thousands of primary votes still being counted, Republican Steve Hilton and Democrat Tom Steyer are both still vying for the second spot. Another dramatic victory during the Stanley Cup Finals, this time for the Vegas Golden Knights, who won a double overtime game, taking a series lead over the Carolina Hurricanes last night. The Knights beat the Hurricanes 5-4. The Knights now lead that championship series 2-1. They host Game 4 Tuesday night. At a baseball game in West Virginia Saturday, five people were injured when a strong wind picked up a tent and sent it flying. The New York Post reports thousands of fans were at the ballpark at West Virginia University to watch the Mountaineers play for a spot in the Men's College World Series. The sudden powerful wind sent the tent flying into a nearby parking lot. I'm Scott Carr.
9: Denver area forecast on this Sunday is a nice one, very summery with mostly sunny, dry conditions, highs around 95, gusty winds at times up to about 20 miles per hour. Partly cloudy tonight, lows in the lower 60s. Monday, early sunshine with a 20% chance for afternoon shower and thunderstorm activity. High temperatures near 90 with overnight lows down to 60. For Tuesday and Wednesday, we're looking at sunny, dry, hot conditions, highs in the upper 90s both days, overnight lows in the mid 60s. I'm meteorologist Patrice Sutter.
10: Current temperature
11: 73 degrees.
12: Game 3 of the Stanley Cup Finals. The Golden Knights over the Hurricanes 5-4 in double overtime. Vegas takes a 2-1 series lead. Shea Theodore, the game-winning goal. Mitch Marner, a hat trick, the fastest in Cup Finals history. Kentucky Derby winner Golden Tempo is the winner at the Belmont Stakes in Saratoga, New York. MLB, the Mariners over the Tigers 4-0. Bryce Miller allows just one hit in six innings. Detroit, a season-low two hits. Royals top the Twins 3-2. Bobby Witt, the go-ahead single in the ninth inning. Cardinals over the Reds 6-5. Lars Nootbaar, the go-ahead home run in the eighth. In 10 frames, Cubs outlast the Giants 3-2. Marlins over the Rays 4-3. Braves beat the Pirates 6-3. Atlanta, a three-run fifth inning. White Sox beat the Phillies 6-3. Chicago, a big four-run first. Jays 6 and the Orioles 4. Ernie Clement, a three-run homer. Astros rip the A's 13-2. Yordan Alvarez with a grand slam for Houston. That's sports. I'm Trey Bender.
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19: 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I'm your host, Mark Larson. Thank you for tuning in. A great show ahead for you, so stay tuned. But before we begin, I'd like you to put on your thinking cap, all right? Can you name this nutrient? Now, nutritionists love it, because clinical research shows it fights fatigue while promoting muscle strength and endurance. By one antioxidant measurement, it's 6,000 times more powerful than vitamin C. It's 800 times stronger than CoQ10. It can improve your depth perception. And millions of people in Japan use it every day to fight wrinkles and fine lines from the inside out. So what is it? What nutrient are we talking about? Well, Sherry Torkos is here to reveal the secret. She's a practicing pharmacist and author. She's written more than a dozen books on health, including the Canadian Encyclopedia of Natural Medicine. Welcome to the program, Sherry Torkos. Good to have you here.
20: Hey there, Mark. Thanks so much for having me. This secret nutrient that we're going to be talking about is called astaxanthin. Mm-hmm. And Reader's Digest, they featured it brilliantly in an article called The Latest It Antioxidant. Astaxanthin is a fountain of youth. As you mentioned, very popular in Japan, used mainstream for promoting beauty from within as a capsule. But here in North America, people just aren't as familiar with it. But listen to this. It has 60 human studies validating its efficacy. And as a pharmacist, this really caught my attention. And this nutrient is not something that you can get enough of in diet. It's found in salmon, mm-hmm. but you'd really have to eat a lot of salmon, like 5 pounds, just to get a good daily dose.
19: Well,
20: so
19: as much as I
20: do that.
19: Yeah, I love salmon, but I'm not going that far. Sherry, I didn't know that there were 60 plus human clinical studies in this specific natural form of astaxanthin that happens to be in Purity's AstaFX formula. Talked about Japan. Now, this is a capsule. This particular astaxanthin is all the rage for skin health, as they've been finding in Japan. Very, very interesting on so many fronts here, right?
20: Yeah, for sure. I mean, astaxanthin at just a 4 milligram dose, and that's the clinical dose that is in Purity's AstaFX formula. Mm-hmm. It's clinically tested and shown to fight fine lines and wrinkles from the inside, and millions in Asia take it daily just for that. And I don't want to get too technical here, but just one human study that I'd like to mention to back up these benefits. They used the exact same dose and the type of astaxanthin that's in Purity's product, and they discovered significant benefits for skin hydration, skin texture, smoothness, elasticity, reduction of skin spots, and there was even a reduction of redness and an improvement in the evenness of skin tone. So we're talking about big beauty benefits, and it works from the inside out, which is fabulous. Men love it, women love it, and it's really catching on here in North America.
19: It sure is. It's a really impressive list of clinical benefits for beautifying skin from the inside out. No wonder they love it there in Japan, and now we're learning about it here. But Sherry, I know you like to say the wrinkle-reducing benefits and the skin tone benefits are just part of this. That's just kind of the cherry on the top. What do you mean by this?
20: Well, you know, I talk to a lot of people in the pharmacy every week. So I work as a pharmacist, and I also get a lot of friends and family and colleagues asking me about their health. And many people are, you know, in their 50s, 60s, 70s, and they really like the idea of a supplement mm-hmm. that can help to improve the appearance of their skin. I mean, we all want beautiful, youthful skin. But for most people, this really isn't the key benefit. What's at the top of the list when you ask people, like, what do they most want to achieve in their health and their wellness? They want something that will They want something that will help to promote muscle strength. And they want stamina. They want to be able to do the activities they enjoy, golf, tennis, hiking, playing with their kids and grandkids. And this is actually patented for muscle strength. You know, people want energy to fight fatigue. They want to feel sharp. They're also concerned about their vision. They want to keep their eyes healthy. People are concerned about heart health, circulation, immunity. Right. All of these areas, really, we're talking about staying healthy from the inside out. So, you know, when you think of it, the skin benefits are compelling, but to me, it's really just the cherry on the top.
8: Yeah, well, Sherry, you were saying that astaxanthin helps with endurance and performance against salmon loaded with astaxanthin. They perform these amazing feats of endurance. Astaxanthin is also found in high levels in the eyes of seagulls. Now, that's interesting. Humans bike faster when they supplement with a specific form of astaxanthin. So is there a common denominator in all of this, these kinds of bits of information?
20: Well, the research here is really clear. Astaxanthin is a molecule that fuels healthy performance, energy, stamina, strength. That's what we see in nature, and that's what we see in humans, too. It's like if you're getting older and you want an edge for strength, for energy, for youthful skin, to fight wrinkles from the inside out, but also to promote endurance and healthy vision, this is what you take. You take this AstaFX formula with a clinical dose of the right type of astaxanthin, and you really feel it. By one measure of antioxidant activity called singlet oxygen quenching activity, astaxanthin is 800 times stronger than CoQ10. And this was published in 2007 in a journal called Carotenoid Science. Another study found that astaxanthin is 6,000 times stronger than vitamin C as an antioxidant. Again, in its singlet oxygen scavenging capacity. So it's incredible.
8: Well, I know Purity has a free bottle of AstaFX, just two little liquid capsules a day. That's all you need. And we're going to give out a special 800 number in just a moment for our listeners to take advantage of the free bottle offer. But before we do that, Sherry, Purity uses this natural form of astaxanthin, not that synthetic, cheaper form like you find out there on the market. This is really important as well, correct?
20: Yeah, you definitely need to do your homework when choosing supplements. And that's what I did. AstaFX uses 4 milligrams of the world's most clinically researched natural form of astaxanthin called Astareal.
8: Sherry Tarkos, pharmacist and author, is with us here on the program. Sherry, we learned today that astaxanthin is 6,000 times more powerful by this one measurement of antioxidant activity when compared to vitamin C. This, AstaFX, has so much power. Purity has something like 100 plus unsolicited testimonials on their website, and I found a couple that I especially enjoy. If I could read a couple of those, I think this is very interesting, if it's okay with you.
20: Sure, I think it's great to share feedback from people that are really taking the product.
8: Yeah, here's one from Ava in Texas. She gives AstaFX 5 stars, and she writes, quote, "After taking AstaFX, my son was visiting us and said, 'Mom, you look youthful. I'm a Purity Products customer for the last 3 years and will never go back.'" That's from Ava. Here's one from Nina in Ottawa, Ontario. She's in the age group 45 to 54, gives it another 5-star review. She says this, quote, "Since taking AstaFX, I've felt so much better. My energy level, I would say, has gone from a 3 to a 10. And how about that? She says, "So I feel energized whenever taking. My husband even noticed I no longer complain about housework." Well, I've talked about this amazing product to all my family and friends. I'm sure they see how well I look because I feel great from the inside out. I've even noticed my skin appears healthier, too. I feel like a fountain of youth. Now, that's pretty good stuff from actual customers who've been trying AstaFX. And, Sherry, you mentioned before we started the show, you've been taking this product for yourself. And I know, knowing you for some time, it's worked very well for you, hasn't it?
20: It has. You know, I've been taking it for about 2 years now, and people are often surprised to hear that I'm 50. They tell me that I look more like I'm 35, which is nice to hear.
8: Yep. Mm-hmm.
20: I do eat healthy, and I exercise regularly, but I'm also a strong believer in the benefits of taking research-based supplements. And I take AstaFX every day to stay strong, healthy, to keep my energy levels up, and for my skin. I mean, I want to do everything I can to stay youthful and to keep my body sharp and also to prevent some of those issues that can arise as we age.
8: Great information with Sherry Tarkos. We'll get back to her in just a moment. 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We'll give you the number and the special offer again at the end of the show in a few minutes, but lots to cover today. We'll get back to it here with Sherry Tarkos. Can you share with us a quick study or two to sort of back this up, highlight the science behind the elite astaxanthin that's found in AstaFX? Because I know there are, what, dozens and dozens of studies. Maybe you can pull out and highlight a couple of your favorites.
20: Yeah, for sure. So Dr. Mark Miller, he's a PhD, a biomedical researcher, he explains it well, and he's talking here about how free radicals compromise and undermine function and cellular performance in the body. He says astaxanthin is simply superb at negating this, as evidenced by clinical trials showing improved performance and accelerated recovery. In fact, research published in the Journal of Medicine and Science in Sports and Exercise found that those who took 4 milligrams of astaxanthin daily over 28 days scored better cycling times with greater output than those who did not take it. So they biked faster. Mm-hmm. I mean, remember this. Astaxanthin is one of the few fat-soluble antioxidants that can actually neutralize free radicals even at the site of the mitochondrial membrane. It's like cellular body armor protecting your cells, your joints, blood vessels, brain, heart, and organs on many levels.
8: That is impressive on so many levels. So much great information there. And I know this astaxanthin has about a dozen patents, too. I'm looking here. I see there's a patent for promoting eye health and reducing eye fatigue. There's a patent for inhibiting the expression of cytokines in cells, and a patent, get this, on composition for body fat reduction. There's one for improving muscle atrophy in older adults. Sherry, I'd like to be a little bit of a skeptic here. How can this one simple nutrient magically do all of this? How can this AstaFX give us so many benefits? I mean, really?
20: Yeah, I know. It sounds amazing, too good to be true, but it really is true. Many of the studies that I'm referencing here, they're available on PubMed. These are reputable clinical studies conducted by leading researchers around the world that really back the benefits of astaxanthin. By the way, muscle output is better with astaxanthin, too. And this comes from astaxanthin research published in the International Journal of Sports Nutrition, November 2011. This was another study done with cyclists. They took 4 milligrams of astaxanthin. It was a small study, but very positive, showing that cyclists improved their trial time by 2 minutes in a 20-kilometer bike race. I mean, that's a meaningful improvement in a race like this. And the researchers said that they also burned fat more efficiently, which makes sense. Based on this research, Purity can actually make the claim that AstaFX will promote and improve power output in your muscles. I mean, I tell people, AstaFX in, strength and power out. It's transformative if you like energy. And this was found in other studies too, like one that looked at hand grip strength.
8: Oh, so much great information. Now, Sherry, I want to share a couple more testimonials that caught my attention out of so many right there on the Purity website. Again, these are unsolicited. These are from real people. Here's one from Rick. He's a male, aged 55 to 64, lives in Naples, Florida. He writes this: "What a great product AstaFX has been for me. After starting taking AstaFX, my workout and strength has increased as if I were in my 20s again. And I've only been on AstaFX for 2 months now. Can't wait to see the long-term effect. I look forward to taking AstaFX every morning for my afternoon workouts. I'll be taking this product for a long time." Here's Dee Dee. She's a female, age 45 to 54. She lives in Laurel Park, North Carolina. She writes this, quote, "I've been using AstaFX for a month now. I can see the difference in my energy level. I now have more energy, feel better since taking this product. I can actually see a difference in my skin as well. I'm a smoker who has smoking lines around my mouth, but the lines have diminished about 50%. Overall, I am so thrilled with my energy level. I love this product." Just a couple of samples from the real people who have responded on Purity's website. And Sherry, I'm looking at the list of patents again on this astaxanthin compound. This is where the science, the research backs up what we're talking about. This is just flat out amazing. And now, Sherry, a lot of people out there are going to think what I'm going to say here sounds a little bit odd, But you said before the show, this supplement may even help people drive a car better or use the computer more comfortably. I mean, come on, how does this happen?
20: It does sound funny, but AstaFX may actually help in these areas too. And here's why. One of the interesting things about astaxanthin is that it's a relative of vitamin A. And we know that vitamin A is good for our eyes, good for vision. Astaxanthin is too. Astaxanthin has actually been shown to fight oxidation in eye tissue. Scientists did a study where they found a 46% improvement in a measurement called depth perception. Now, depth perception, that's our ability to determine distances between objects, or basically to see in three dimensions. And researchers, they studied a handball team, specifically looking at how quickly they could change focus. And guess what? The handball team that was supplementing with astaxanthin, they were able to improve their accuracy and improve their performance in the depth perception test. Other research has also shown that astaxanthin helps reduce eye fatigue. And, you know, when you're on a computer, that's a big deal. Everyone's on computers these days and for long periods of time, and it's hard on our eyes. And we know that if you're driving a car and it's late at night and your reaction time is slow, that's not good. Astaxanthin actually helps the eyes focus and refocus. Dr. Hecht, PhD, one of the leading researchers at AstaReal, says that the product actually helps your eyes be more resilient. You see better with it. Your eyes are healthier. I mean, who doesn't love those benefits?
8: Again, we're talking with pharmacist and health author Sherry Torkos about our free bottle offer from Purity Products, talking about AstaFX. So much ground to cover. Sherry, I want to get back to the skin benefits and this issue of wrinkle reduction. Not as a cream or as a lotion, but as a capsule. You take it orally. This patent also covers this. You say this ingredient is proven to reduce wrinkles, and not just by a little. We're talking a dramatic amount. What's going on with this?
20: Yeah, I know. It's fascinating. A huge benefit. People want to look younger. I know I do, and I've noticed significant benefits since I've started taking it. But it's the science here that really shines. The whole concept of taking oral supplements to improve skin health. Relatively new concept here in North America, but in Japan, this is mainstream. Astaxanthin is already one of, if not the most successful ingredients in a new class of products called cosmeceuticals, or supplements that you take orally to enhance the cosmetic appearance of your skin. So listen to this. In one study, they gave 4 milligrams of astaxanthin, which, by the way, is the actual amount you get in Purity's AstaFX, and the skin benefits were dramatic. Within 6 weeks, every single person in the treatment group, 100% of participants in the study, reported that their skin had improved significantly. Everybody got results. Fine lines, hydration, elasticity, all improved. Listen to this. The participants experienced about 50% improvement in dryness, moisture, roughness, elasticity, fine lines, wrinkles, even age spots were significantly diminished. And this is literally in line with the best, the highest quality, and the most expensive topical products, the lotions and potions that we put on our skin. And again, AstaFX, it's exclusive to Purity Products.
8: 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Now, Sherry, for people who are just tuning in, one of the many highlights we covered earlier on today's program is just how revolutionary this special Purity astaxanthin is for redefining aging skin. And astaxanthin works its magic inside the body in areas like endurance, stamina, energy. These are so many of the inside-out benefits the people will feel? In fact, what will they feel when they start taking Asta FX?
20: So the reason you need to give this a try is because the benefits are real. The science is very compelling. Over 60 clinical studies and patents. I mean, the product is impressive and it really works. This is a product where you will actually see and feel the benefits after taking it a month or so. The cosmetic benefits for your skin, we just mentioned a minute ago, really incredible. I've been taking it myself and I see a huge difference. Others have noticed too. People are always saying to me, you know, what do you use on your skin? What are you taking? And, you know, I tell people what you put into your body is just as important, if not more so, than what you apply to your skin. And think about the vision benefits, really unmatched by any other nutrient or supplement out there. It targets tired eyes, eye strain, and it helps improve eye focus and depth perception. It's great for circulation, energy, muscle strength, and endurance. You can literally boost your strength. As we age, this is crucial. It helps you enjoy life and stay in the game. Mm-hmm. And it can even help with recovery after exercise. Next, astaxanthin has the ability to fight fatigue and support mitochondrial function. So that means cellular energy and ATP support.
8: Now, Sherry, just a few moments left before we wrap up the program. I want to take a quick step back for a moment. I know we have this great free bottle offer today. We're talking Asta FX from Purity Products, and we'll get to that offer as we wrap up the program. Free bottle of Asta FX for all of our listeners. Again, it promotes healthy vision, skin, muscle, fights wrinkles like no other. And most of us have just never heard about all of this until today. So tell our listeners again how astaxanthin compares to other antioxidants or phytonutrients that are out there on the market right now, because this is truly unique, isn't it?
20: Well, you know, from an antioxidant perspective, the healthy aging perspective, astaxanthin is up to 6,000 times more potent than vitamin C in its singlet oxygen quenching capacity. That should be enough to get everybody excited. There's really, you know, something in this for everybody. With AstaFX from Purity here, you get to see the amazing power of astaxanthin for yourself. It's the king of the carotenoids, and very few people are aware of its benefits, and I think millions are missing out on it because they just aren't aware of this incredible evidence-based nutraceutical.
8: And I know it may sound too good to be true for some people, Sherry. What do you say to any skeptics saying, come on, does it really do all of this?
20: Well, I'm a pharmacist, and in my training as a pharmacist, I'm trained to look at the science and to see what the science says. And the science on astaxanthin is very clear, backed by over 60 clinical studies, and many of these studies are accessible on PubMed, so you can check them out yourself. But the key takeaway is this. The benefits are real, the cosmetic benefits, the endurance benefits, the strength benefits, the vision benefits, circulation, cardio, the product really works. I mean, the science is so strong. I see the difference in how it makes my skin look and how I feel. I feel stronger, healthier, and I encourage folks to give this a try. With this free bottle offer from Purity, there's nothing to lose and so much to gain.
8: Such great information, wonderful show, and always good to talk with you, Sherry. Thank you so much for joining us today.
20: Thank you.
8: Sherry Tarkos, who's an author. She's a practicing pharmacist. 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
1: American forces have shot down two more Iranian attack drones over the Strait of Hormuz. U.S. Central Command posts on X this morning the drones were threatening international maritime traffic and that American forces remain postured and ready to continue defending against Iranian aggression. Iran's accusing the U.S. of violating its own ceasefire by attacking the drones. President Trump is defending his administration's so-called anti-weaponization fund, calling the fund a great idea while appearing on NBC's Meet the Press and adding if it was up to him, he'd pay them the kind of money that they deserve. When asked if anyone who attacked police during the January 6th Capitol riot should get money, Trump said he wouldn't be inclined to say so, but he'd have to see it. The manhunt continues after several gunmen shot people at a festival in Toledo, Ohio, Saturday. It happened during Toledo's annual Old West End Festival. Two of the victims are in critical condition. I'm Scott Carr.
2: Denver area forecast on this Sunday is a nice one, very summery with mostly sunny, dry conditions, highs around 95, gusty winds at times up to about 20 miles per hour. Partly cloudy tonight, lows in the lower 60s. Monday, early sunshine with a 20% chance for afternoon shower and thunderstorm activity. High temperatures near 90 with overnight lows down to 60. For Tuesday and Wednesday, we're looking at sunny, dry, hot conditions, highs in the upper 90s both days, overnight lows in the mid 60s. I'm meteorologist Patrice Sutter.
3: Current temperature
4: 80 degrees.
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3: 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The following pre-recorded program is paid for by Two Lights Media.
6: 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Okay, today I'm going to start with a question, so listen up. Are you in pain? Or if not you, do you know someone who is? Okay, well, we have the great fortune of having Dr. Janet McCarroll back in the studio with us today, and she's going to be talking about why pain has become an epidemic in this country and why so many people out there are suffering day after day after day needlessly. Well, Dr. Janet, it's great to have you back on the show. Great to see you again.
7: Oh, it's good to see you too, Chris. Thanks for having me back.
6: Oh, our pleasure. And for those that may not remember, Dr. Janet is an expert in alternative health and natural pain relief. She's a published author. She's dedicated the past 20 years of her professional career to educating and empowering others to be their own health advocate. She's made appearances on television programs such as Life Today with James Robison, the Christian Television Network, and Doctor to Doctor. She's also been a guest on over 500 secular and Christian radio and TV shows, including The Daily Buzz and Fox affiliates all over the country. Dr. Janet also serves as a member of the American Association of Pharmaceutical Scientists, and she's also a member of the American Association of Nutritional Consultants, and she's created several health formulas now that are literally helping millions of people out there regain their health and wellness. And Dr. Janet, I want to get right into this. I mean, we're talking about pain today. And it always amazes me that, you know, we have the technology to put men on the moon and bring them back again.
7: We do.
6: And yet we can't seem to get a handle on pain relief. I mean, what's going on?
7: The last time I was here, it was estimated that 43 million Americans were dealing with pain in their bodies.
6: That's just astounding.
7: But now that number's doubled to an estimated 86 million American adults. And that's why I'm here today. I really want to talk to you about this epidemic.
6: What kind of pain are we talking about here?
7: All the itises, rheumatoid and osteoarthritis. Mm-hmm. We got the bursitis.

0: arthritis, the tendonitis. We have fibromyalgia, neck pain and low back pain, mm-hmm. hip pain, knee pain, joint pain. And of course, we have injuries, you know, mm-hmm. and we have mm-hmm. the weekend warrior type things too. Mm-hmm. And actually, Chris, there's over 100 different types of pain syndromes. But the real issue, Chris, is we're failing to get to the root cause of the pain.
1: What's causing this pain epidemic out there? I mean, what is going on?
0: It's just the day that we live in right now. We have more stress than ever before.
1: Yeah, exactly.
0: And that causes pain syndromes ultimately. But I can tell you that there is a real natural solution that can help you get to the root cause of that pain.
1: Mm-hmm.
0: I created my glucosamine cream to take that cream, apply it exactly to where it hurts, mm-hmm. rub it in. It goes in instantly because I wanted to give targeted relief immediately.
1: Okay.
0: So,
1: all right.
0: If you're in pain, you want relief now.
1: Exactly. Well, how fast does your formula work?
0: Within 15 minutes.
1: Really?
0: 15 minutes. It's worked for me, my family, and hundreds of thousands of other people.
1: Now, for someone that may be interested in considering your glucosamine cream, I mean, what can it really do for you?
0: Okay, first of all, in 15 minutes, you're going to see a reduced pain.
1: Okay.
0: And it's going to help your body to lower inflammation. And with the inflammation lowered, you're mm-hmm. going to repair and rebuild your joints. That's going to, in turn, restore flexibility and mobility. You'll see daily, you'll begin to regain your life. You're going to play with your children and grandchildren again. You can get on the floor and get back up off the floor. You can exercise.
1: Right.
0: You can lose weight.
1: Right.
0: You're going to get around with more ease and comfort. And sleep, very importantly, if you can start to sleep again, because I know from personal experience that if you're in pain, you can't sleep. And mm-hmm. that's very important mm-hmm. when it comes to repairing, regenerating, and reclaiming your life.
1: And people out there are using your formula and getting these benefits?
0: Absolutely. They are, Chris. I hear it every single day. As a matter of fact, I have a few emails and letters that I brought with me if you have a moment to hear a couple
1: sure,
0: of them.
1: Sure, sure.
0: This is one from Henry from Ohio. He says, I've been suffering from rheumatoid arthritis for many, many years. I'm 77 years old.
1: Hmm.
0: I've been using Celebrex and Vioxx and other medications, but never had favorable results. I decided to order your glucosamine cream and have been very pleased with the results. I am now pain-free, for which I thank you.
1: Hmm.
0: I also have an email quickly from Florence from Hollywood who wrote, it's a miracle. I'm back to working in my yard and riding my bike thanks to you. So those are just little things that I've gotten, but there are hundreds to back those up. So there is a natural way to do this, and through the course of the show, we're going to give the listeners some real help.
1: Folks, I want to take a moment here to let you listeners know that if you want to try Dr. Janet's Extra Strength Glucosamine Pain Relief Formula, there's a special toll-free number to call. 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Okay, well, if you're just joining us, we've been talking with Dr. Janet McCarroll. She's a natural health expert. She's also an expert in dealing with pain relief. But we've been talking about how pain has a devastating effect on our overall health, and now how her glucosamine cream, this is a natural solution, is a way to really get to the, the root cause.
0: That's right.
1: Of pain in the body. Before we get into that, Dr. Janet, I'm going to ask you, I know this is hard for you because this is emotional, but I think it's important for people to understand how you got to where you are today, or why, what's driving you. And if you could share that story, I'd sure appreciate it.
0: Well, it was birthed out of a lot of personal pain and pain that my husband had years ago. He had severe osteoarthritis throughout his body. At the same time, I had fibromyalgia.
1: Right.
0: So I was really on a quest to find something all natural to help him have a better quality of life and for myself as well. I mean, I had to function and raise three children during that time.
1: Well, let's talk a little bit about what's in your glucosamine cream.
0: Well, I did a lot of research on glucosamine. I knew how good it was. So I came across the fact that emu oil is a powerful natural anti-inflammatory and can carry most any ingredient right through your skin and deliver relief to your area of pain.
1: Okay.
0: So I took emu oil and glucosamine. I used boswellia, which is an Indian herb that's an anti-inflammatory.
1: Okay.
0: Bromelain, that's an enzyme known to be an anti-inflammatory.
1: Okay.
0: NSM, a natural organic sulfur that is also just as important as glucosamine in rebuilding and repairing our joints.
1: Yep.
0: And so I put that all together in a cream that actually has no odor. It's greaseless. It doesn't freeze the pain. It doesn't burn the pain. It doesn't irritate your skin. Goes in 15 minutes later, you have relief. So that's why I'm here, to share what I know and share what I have.
1: Right.
0: Because it works.
1: And I have this here, by the way, folks. Glucosamine cream. It comes in a plastic dispenser that has a pump top on it.
0: It's a pump and it's metered. You'll need 1 to 2 pumps depending on the area of pain, of inflammation.
1: Right.
0: It's sanitary, you know, no contamination, so you don't have to worry about it becoming rancid.
1: Okay. Now, in terms of this getting into your body then, you're talking about a couple things right here, not only relieving the pain, but also
0: rebuilding.
1: The rebuilding part. So how does that work?
0: Once you apply the cream to that area that you're going to target, you get the inflammation to go down and the body heals itself. The body heals itself, provided you give it the raw materials it needs. I'm giving you what you need for your body to take over and do the job it was meant to do, and that's heal.
1: Okay. And this is safe. You have nothing you have to worry about here?
0: You don't have to worry about a thing. If you're taking drugs for pain, it won't conflict with that at all. None of these ingredients
1: do. Okay, I was
0: going
1: to ask that. Okay. So what is then a realistic expectation? If somebody calls today and wants to try your glucosamine cream, what would you tell them?
0: I would say within the first 15 minutes, you're going to notice that your pain is greatly reduced or even eliminated.
1: Okay.
0: And then over time, you're going to rebuild and repair your joints with that inflammation being taken down. That's going to restore flexibility and mobility. And sleep. I mean, if you can sleep again, that's where our bodies get all of our recuperative, regenerative ability to heal. And then with that being taken care of, all the things that you love to do, you can start doing again, traveling, exercising, so you can lose weight.
1: Right.
0: You can socialize with family and friends. You can be the life of the party.
1: Yeah. Pain really changes who you are because of all of these other things. You just can't do, or it's very difficult to deal with in terms of living a normal life
0: Well, you can't. You're right. You can't live a normal life anymore.
1: Right.
0: Your life has changed forever until you get this thing taken care of, and you can.
1: Yeah. And you've got people out there that are already getting great results, right?
0: I brought some more emails and letters if you'd like to hear them.
1: Sure.
0: Okay. Let's see. Chris, here's one from Beverly from California. I would love for you to know how happy I am with your product. My feet and legs are usually in pain from being overweight and on my feet all day. At night, I can hardly get to sleep from the pain. I discovered by applying glucosamine to the painful areas, I'm able to get a good night's sleep. Thank you so much for making this possible. Here's one more, Chris, from Darlene from Pittsburgh, Pennsylvania. It's a miracle in a tube that truly does take away the pain. It works as nothing else I've ever tried. It worked quickly and eliminated all of the pain.
1: Hmm.
0: Now, so to me,
1: Are these kinds of responses unusual?
0: No.
1: Really?
0: They're the usual.
1: Really?
0: They're the usual. I mean, I must say that it does my heart good to hear these things, because I know what it's like to suffer and I know what it's like to get relief. And every time, you know, I get one of these emails or these letters, it just confirms it. Hundreds of thousands of people have used my cream with great results.
1: That's great. Mm-hmm. All right, folks, I want to take a moment here to let you listeners know that if you want to try Dr. Janet's Extra Strength Glucosamine Pain Relief Formula, there's a special toll-free number to call. 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So what do you think, folks? This is pretty interesting, isn't it? Pain obviously is something that is a huge epidemic in this country. I don't think there's many of us, or any of us for that matter, that has not experienced pain from time to time, or maybe it's more serious, more chronic. And looking for a real solution here, understanding that perhaps the pharmaceutical approach is now we know is not the best approach at this point because there are so many side effects associated with these drugs out there.
0: That's right.
1: But looking at it from a natural standpoint, and Dr. Janet's glucosamine cream maybe make some sense here. I mean, this is again putting back into your body. We do seem to discover time and time again that when you give your body what it needs, it knows what to do with it.
0: It
1: knows how to fix the problem. It's only if it doesn't get those things that you continue to have the problem. And again, we've been talking about Dr. Janet's glucosamine cream, and this is a number of ingredients that you put together.
0: Right.
1: And is this good for any type of pain?
0: If you have pain of any kind, it's going to make a difference. I mean, I don't care how extreme it is and how minimal it is. It's going to give you relief. Now, if it's more extreme, of course, it may take a little longer. Mm-hmm. If you can take your pain from a 10 to a 5 and on down the line with continued use, well, I'm telling you, that's very doable.
1: Yeah.
0: So this is really exciting to be able to share this with you.
1: Yeah. Again, I think one of the things that is important for people to understand because it's very unique, this is a cream.
0: Yes.
1: This is not a supplement. Yet there are lots of supplements out there.
0: Uh-huh.
1: And what do you tell someone that comes into your office and says, well, Dr. Janet, you know, I've tried this, I've tried that, I've tried this, I've tried all of these things and it did not work. So therefore, the natural approach doesn't work.
0: First of all, for glucosamine or MSM for that matter, it takes 90 days for them to notice something. If in fact they're going to notice anything, because they may not be breaking down and absorbing and utilizing if you're taking it orally.
1: Mm-hmm.
0: And after 3 months, people give up. People in pain, they want relief and they want it now.
1: Right.
0: And that's why I developed this cream. Again, 15 minutes. And I am telling you, you'll notice that it's going to the good.
1: Mm-hmm.
0: And so I just give you a challenge. You know, try it. You have nothing to lose.
1: Okay, again, we're talking about Dr. Janet's glucosamine cream here. And Dr. Janet, I mean, somebody calls today, gets your cream and tries it. What should they expect, realistically?
0: Within the first 15 minutes, as you use the cream, you'll notice the pain diminishes. And just as slowly as you got out of life, You'll start to see yourself come back into life, and you'll see you'll want to call people again. You'll want to talk on the phone. You know, you'll want to go see your neighbors. You'll want to go take your kids to the park. You'll want to walk your dog again. Yeah. You'll want to do all these things.
1: I think it's just simple things. You'll wash the car.
0: The things other people take for granted.
1: Right, right.
0: You'll be able to do.
1: Right. But on the other hand, people want to know that this is not just you saying this. They want to know that other people out there have been in their situations and have gotten results.
0: Well, I have letters and emails from people all over the country. Does my heart good, you know, to hear back. I have an email from Kay from New York. She says, I have arthritis in too many places and recently broke my right wrist. All these aches and pains are lessened within a few minutes of using the glucosamine cream. Your dispenser is easy to use and was especially appreciated when my wrist wasn't working very well. I will not be without this product. Here's one more. I've lost the pain in my knees and I can walk without any problems, climb stairs, sleep at night without pain. I'm so glad I heard about the cream. It makes me want to wake up in the morning. And that's exactly what we were just talking
1: about.
0: That's
1: interesting. Makes me want to wake up in the morning.
0: You see what I mean?
1: All right, folks. 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Okay, well, this has been really, really enlightening. We've been talking about pain, which unfortunately is a difficult subject for so many people. And we've been talking about Dr. Janet's glucosamine cream, which contains proven pain-fighting ingredients that not only help to reduce or even eliminate your pain, but also help to rebuild. And
0: that's
1: that's so important. There is an opportunity here to get on a path back to ultimate health.
0: You know, with pain, you have this what if thinking. What if this isn't going to get better? Am I going to wind up in a wheelchair?
1: Yeah.
0: What do I have? Is this terminal? Is this going to take me out? What's going to happen to my family?
1: Right.
0: What's going to happen to my job? So this is what America is going through. And the stress only perpetuates the pain syndrome.
1: Mm-hmm.
0: And so I'm here to tell you that help is on its way. It's time to take charge, be proactive, pick up the phone and try this.
1: So your glucosamine cream is all natural.
0: All natural.
1: And you just rub this right in the area
0: of
1: pain.
0: Put it right where it hurts.
1: Doesn't stink.
0: No smell.
1: Doesn't, and it's
0: not greasy. Won't ruin your clothes.
1: And this is safe. You don't have to worry about interactions.
0: No,
1: nothing
0: not at all.
1: About there. I meant to ask you, is this something that you can continue to use or should continue to use after, you know, let's say that you don't have pain anymore, but
0: keep
1: you still
0: replenishing. If it happened once, it can happen again.
1: Yeah.
0: So you want to keep replenishing all those building blocks that help us remain flexible.
1: Right.
0: So there you have it. It works. It works. I'm living proof. So.
1: And what should you notice when you start using it?
0: More flexibility, less pain. You'll have more mobility. You're going to sleep better.
1: Mm-hmm.
0: You're going to get back into life.
1: Mm-hmm.
0: You know, it's funny. I have people tell me the first and second day they use it. They go, you know, I have a feeling for the first time that my well-being's returning.
1: Mm-hmm.
0: I'm going to be all right.
1: Yeah. And there are literally thousands of people that have benefited already.
0: Absolutely. We know that for a fact. The letters don't stop coming in. So
1: well, can you share a few more with us?
0: Sure. Let's see. I brought some more with me here. We've got Pam from Douglasville, Georgia. She says, my finger swelled and my doctor said it was carpal tunnel syndrome and I couldn't get any relief. So I rubbed a glucosamine cream on my fingers and hand and the pain was instantly gone. I keep this by my bed, in my purse and at my workstation. Thank you, Dr. Janet. And Agnes sent this letter. I knit for hours at a time. It takes all the oil from my skin, and my hands were so bad that they were cracked, bleeding, and very itchy. Plus, my hands hurt a lot, too, sometimes waking me up at night. I would use your glucosamine cream on my hands, and I'd have to tell you that it's better than any hand cream or lotions. Plus, the aching and pain have faded, and my hands have never been so smooth. Emu oil also is an incredible skin conditioner, so that's a side benefit, too.
1: Yeah.
0: So, you know, there's just all kinds of things as the testimonies keep pouring in.
1: Yeah.
0: So.
1: Well, Dr. Jana, unfortunately, we're about out of time here. Any final words of encouragement you want to leave with our listeners today?
0: Yes, absolutely, Chris. You know, pain, it can be your friend because it alerts you to take action. But pain becomes your enemy when you fail to take action. And that's what this show is all about. I want to encourage you to become proactive and go to the root cause of your pain. 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Now you can be one of them. 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You have nothing to lose except your pain. And remember this, it works, it works, it works.
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9: President Trump is defending his administration's so-called anti-weaponization fund. During a sit-down interview with NBC's Meet the Press, Trump called the fund a great idea, adding that if it was up to him, he'd pay them the kind of money that they deserve.
10: People have been badly hurt. They've committed suicide. They've lost their jobs. They've lost their families. They've lost their wives. They've lost everything over a fake weaponization of government.
9: When asked if anyone who attacked officers during the January 6th Capitol riot should get money, the president said he wouldn't be inclined to say so, but he'd have to see it. His comments come after Acting Attorney General Todd Blanche told the House subcommittee last week that the administration is not moving forward with the fund. The Justice Department has also said it will abide by a court ruling that temporarily paused the fund. Police are still looking for the gunman who shot 12 people at an outdoor festival in Ohio. More from Jim Forbes.
11: Authorities in Toledo say a dozen people ranging in age from 14 to 61 were injured in Saturday's shooting at an annual festival, and two of the victims are in critical condition. Police believe the gunmen were likely shooting at each other and have not yet been identified. The Old West End Festival is an annual tradition in Toledo and features live music, food markets, and a beer garden with children's events.
9: Organizers say today's events have been canceled. 5 people have been injured in West Virginia after a strong wind blew over a tent during a baseball game. We get details from Scott Carr.
12: A report in the New York Post says thousands of fans were at the ballpark at West Virginia University Saturday to watch the Mountaineers baseball team play for a spot in the Men's College World Series when a powerful wind gust swept over the sold-out venue and sent a large tent flying into a nearby parking lot. University police say the flying tent injured 5 people who were all taken to hospitals for treatment.
9: They say the game resumed after the wind died down. I'm Lisa Carton.
13: The Denver area forecast on this early Monday, a few passing clouds this morning, temperatures in the lower 60s as you start the day. For the rest of your Monday, we're expecting mostly sunny conditions with a 20% chance for afternoon shower and thunderstorm activity moving off the foothills. We'll see highs near 90, partly cloudy tonight, lows down to 60. Looking ahead to Tuesday and Wednesday, sunny, breezy, and hot both days. Daytime highs, upper 90s to near 100. Overnight lows in the mid-60s. I'm meteorologist Patrice Sutter.
14: Current temperature
15: 80 degrees.
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1: All right, let's get it on. 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I'm Mike Boyle, and this is the Restaurant Show on Newstalk 710 KNUS in Denver. 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What a gorgeous, gorgeous, hot Colorado day. Let me give you a little test. What do chicken and pork souvlaki and Greek fries and gyros and calamari and locomotives all have in common? What do Greek coffee, Greek sweets, Greek chicken, what do they all have in common? They're all available at the 60th Annual Greek Festival in Denver. 4610 East Alameda, just east of Colorado Boulevard. That is where the Greek Orthodox Cathedral is. You know the big gold dome. If you've been in this neighborhood, if you've lived in this town, you know the big gold dome. I just walked up in there. They are having, it's an habit. If you come out today, I know you want to eat and you want to drink. And they've got great Greek beers. We've got Fix and we've got Alpha. And they've got plenty of Ouzo and they've got plenty of Metaxa. They're making a nice fruit drink with Metaxa that is absolutely sensational. And on the Opus stage, they have music and dancing and Greek festival style get-togethers. And it is a wonderful, wonderful event. There are many Denver area and even Colorado Springs area Greek food providers that are here. They man these booths and they do a great job. They are already on pace to surpass last year's record-setting attendance. So if you'd like to come on out, it's a beautiful day. Yesterday was a fabulous day. Friday was a beautiful day. And today, the gates will open at 11 o'clock, and the festival will go until 5. One of the great things about this event is that not only do Greeks like to party like it's 1975, not only do Greeks like to be rock stars, but you know what? Tickets are only $5 for adults. Where can you go for $5 for an adult ticket? Seniors, your tickets are only $3. And you want to bring the kids or grandkids in, they're under 12, they are free. So folks, let me grab him. Just, he's going to welcome you. Don't you walk away from me. Lee Petrias is he's the guy that's putting this thing together. Send a shout out and invite the people in Colorado Springs and Denver to the 60th Annual Greek Festival.
2: We're having a blast up here. 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You'll get through the food lines quickly. We've got parking everywhere, so please come up. We're having a lot of fun.
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1: And we're going to talk with Nikki Kontos of the famous Kontos family after we take a break. I'm Mike Boyle coming to you live from the 60th Annual Greek Festival. 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We'll be right back.
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1: 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All right, 13 minutes after 10 o'clock. I'm Mike Boyle. This is the Restaurant Show. It is Sunday, June 7th. We are broadcasting live from the 60th Annual Greek Festival. 4610 East Alameda, just east of Colorado Boulevard. I was here yesterday. Of course, yesterday morning, we did an event with Louis Pizza in Colorado Springs, and it was fabulous. We changed the format ever so slightly, but it went very well. And then I raced up here to the Greek Festival. Man, I'm telling you what, this is fun. And you know what? If you like Greek food, or if you're not sure if you like Greek food, this is where you really ought to come and try it. Tickets are only $5 for adults, $3 for seniors. Kids 12 and under are free. All right, so let me introduce somebody from a family that is ubiquitous. For those of you that went to public school, you might want to look that word up, but it means, for those of you that have been around, you know the name Kontos, C-O-N-T-O-S, Pete's Kitchen, yep, and the university, and so many other places. Let me talk with Nikki. Nikki, first of all, thanks for joining us, and thanks for coming out and helping with the festival.
9: Thank you, Mike. Thanks for having me.
1: So, at what point, how old were you, when it dawned on you that you and your life are committed to not only the restaurant and hospitality business, but to volunteering at the Greek Festival? How old were you when that happened? I've talked to people here that started their kids here when they were 4 and 5. When did the realization that you were in the hospitality industry for life?
9: Probably birth. I was the youngest of 3, and that was our father's life and our mother's. And our community and this Greek festival, the marketplace, as we so fondly remember it as, mm-hmm. from an early age as I can remember.
1: You have an interesting background. Your father migrated, married a Denver girl, and so there was kind of this discussion in the house, because there are so many people here that are very proud of their Greek culture, but are very proud to be Americans. And I love the display in the chapel of all of the Greeks from this area that have served in the armed forces of the United States. I'm sorry?
9: There's quite a few.
1: Yes, ma'am. And so your father had to learn English. He had to assimilate. And married a woman from Denver who obviously spoke English. And so just talk a little bit about what that was like. You should be very proud of your father. He wanted to learn the language because he felt like that was his, he felt that that was his ticket to a better future.
9: 100%. He was extremely proud to be American. He always said, I am an American citizen. This is my dream to come here was to become an American citizen, live the American dream. He was very, very proud of his Greek heritage and Greek background and his community and where he came from, 100%. But his going into the restaurant business when he did, Kontopoulos was a very difficult name to maybe pronounce, so it became Kontos. And we did not speak it in our home because he wanted to learn English and he wanted to assimilate here, much different than lots of his peers that came over, with the fact that my mom was a Denver native, born and raised, grew up speaking Greek and German in her home, but we spoke English because he wanted to learn English. He spoke it very well, pronounced things very funny, but he loved being an American citizen.
1: Well, this is 3 days of the year when Mike Boyle gets to be Boyleopoulos.
9: There you go. There you go. Yep. Uh-huh.
1: You know, one of the, and I think, you know, somebody was saying, okay, Boyle, is that Irish? Yes. My dad traced our roots all the way back to Donegal, Ireland. But we always say we're Americans of Irish heritage. And I get the impression that just about everybody here says they are Americans of Greek heritage.
9: Yes. Yes, we all do.
1: All right. So where do you go to eat? And don't tell me mom's house when you want good Greek food. And you don't, do you go out to Parker and see our friends, Tom passed away, but George out at Opa. Do you go to Athena out in Aurora? Do you go to Yiros down near DU? And he's got a couple locations. Or maybe if you want to give us a steakhouse or an Italian restaurant or a Mexican restaurant, there's a couple places that Nikki goes.
9: Well, those are all of our friends, my dad's friends, our family's friends. We support each other, hopefully. We knew the prior owners of Opa Grill Thanos, who was an employee of my dad's, many years ago at the Olympic Flame that my dad had on Colorado Boulevard. We're friends with Yanni's, the Athenian folks. We love our friends down at Steakhouse 10, and I'd be remiss if I didn't.
1: I didn't know that a Greek family owned Steakhouse 10.
9: Yeah, they are relatives of the Athenian folks, and they also have Undici, which is Italian. That's their other restaurant. And I have to say, I'm sorry, Pete's Central One is our restaurant, and I love our Greek food, and our amazing chef Amalia is wonderful, and our sister place, which is our original diner on Colfax, Pete's Kitchen.
1: Have you ever cast a shadow in the Satire Lounge?
9: Well, since it was in my family, since before I was the third child in the family.
1: You know who introduced me to the Satire Lounge? Eddie Crowder, the old football coach at CU and athletic director. We were on a trip together 40 years ago. And when the plane landed, he said, we're going to the Satire Lounge. So anyway, that's how I became familiar with it. And folks, if you haven't been to, it's not like necessarily a Greek town in Detroit, but East Colfax has a nice little Greek town type feel.
9: They do. There's a little pocket there, and Ammonia Greek Bakery is still there, and Paulina does a wonderful job with pastries of any kind, and she's right up there on Colfax in Detroit. It's a little pocket right there, not like the other big cities, but we feel good about it.
1: I have to tell you, I always get a kick out of Patrick Armitage. I used to do shows with him.

0: Have you seen the movie, The Big Fat Greek Wedding? He said, Mike, I live it every day. Thanks for coming out, Nikki.
1: Thank you so much, Mike. Thanks for supporting our Greek festival every year. We appreciate it.
0: No question. It's a great festival, folks. Let's do this. Let's go ahead and take a break. And when we come back, we've got plenty more to talk.
2: Hey, buddy, it's Mike. Let me see a show of hands of everybody out there who's never been to a Black Eyed Pea. That's what I thought. No hands going up. They've got 8 locations. Mike, I thought it was 9. It's 8 locations, including Fort Collins, Pueblo, and everywhere in between. And there's some stuff going on. They are now calling it a scratch kitchen. 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Very, very good. 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But they're also doing breakfast in Castle Rock. Breakfast is coming to Parker. So there's a lot of stuff going on. 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But they've come up with a special lunch menu. 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
0: All right, moving on here on the Mike Boyle Restaurant Show. I am at the 60th Annual Denver Greek Festival. Come over here. You're not walking away from me. This is Jimmy the Greek. Jimmy is the guy that's in charge of making sure that all the food booths do everything. Listen, I put on the Taste of Douglas County, and I have for years. I own it down in Douglas County in August, and there needs to be a Jimmy the Greek. There needs to be somebody that makes sure that everybody's in compliance, all the temperatures are correct, and all of that type of stuff. And you were telling me, I just got done talking with Nikki Kontos, that you are her cousin, Pete's cousin. Is there anybody here at this entire Greek festival organization who's not related?
8: No, we're all related.
0: Yeah.
8: Cousins.
0: I've met cousins. First, second, third, fourth cousin.
8: And godfather, godsister.
0: Yeah.
8: Nikki's my godsister.
0: Yeah. And so if I meet somebody like Raquel Arnold yesterday, I know that I said, how did you not, how can an Arnold be a Greek? Even the 3 days of this year, Jimmy, I always say, hey, on St. Patrick's Day, we're all Irish. On Cinco de Mayo, we're all Mexicans. But for these 3 days, I'm Mike Boyleopoulos.
8: That's great. You are. You look Greek today.
0: All right. Thanks, buddy. All right, folks. It is an absolutely wonderful event. Tickets are only $5 for adults, $3 for seniors. And kids 12 and under are free. All right. The gates will open at 11 o'clock. And you want my advice? You know, we just did a spot for the travel segment of the show. Day trips within a few hours of where you happen to live. Do you know that one of the food booths here is being operated by some folks that live in Florissant? Folks, that's a pretty good drive. Anyway, they come up here for this festival. So if you're listening to me in Pueblo or Colorado Springs, Manitou, Falcon, if you're listening in Larkspur, Castle Rock, maybe up north, you're listening in Fort Collins, maybe you're listening in Thornton, Westminster, Wheat Ridge, you can come on out here and enjoy yourself. The food is absolutely plentiful. It's absolutely fabulous. And even though it's only about 10:25, the gates will open here. Get here a little early. It'll help you find a place to park. By the way, there is a parking lot that they didn't anticipate that they were going to be able to use. It is right off Leechdale in Dahlia. So if you Google map it, Leechdale and Dahlia, the parking lot, you will find it. And it just makes it really, really easy. You can walk right up the hill, just a few steps. And there's a ticket booth there. There's ticket booths on the west side of the event. There's ticket booths on the east side of the event. But I know that they would love to have you. All right, so one of the things that we're going to do a little later in this show is we're going to catch up with Theron Walker. Theron Walker is the minister at the Emmaus Anglican Church in Castle Rock. He's a wonderful, wonderful guy. He's the guy I met about 15 years ago. And folks, I've always been a person of faith. But if you don't have a church where you feel comfortable, church is supposed to make you feel comfortable. Isn't that right, ma'am? Yes, indeedy. It is. She agrees with me. So anyway, I met Theron. And, you know, I've gone to the Waikiki Beach Chapel and an Episcopal church here. I was raised in the Episcopal church. But he's a wonderful man. So today we are celebrating the Greek festival at the Greek Orthodox Church. And next Saturday, I'm going to do my show from Emmaus Anglican Church in Castle Rock. Because we have been going through an extensive remodel, building addition, and I think it's taken close to 2 years. So we've been meeting here and meeting there, and some of the nice churches in Castle Rock have made their facility available to us. But you want to know something? It's going to open for services 1 week from today. So Saturday, we're going to have an open house. There'll be no church service. You know, there may be a blessing. Why not? But at any rate, they'll be showing you a lot of what's going on there. And I'll broadcast from 3 to 5. It's on my website at MikeBoyle.com. And from 4 to 6, I've hired Granelli's to do the catering. And I know you're thinking, wow, pizza. Well, let me tell you something. Angie can cook just about anything. And she's going to cater it. And we're going to have an absolutely wonderful, wonderful time. Everybody is welcome. Yes, there will be Pepsi products. Yes, there will be beer, but we're going to have a nice buffet, and you are welcome. It will be absolutely free, so this is going to be a Boyle meal deal on steroids, since it won't cost you a nickel. All right, so let me walk down into this booth. Let me walk into one of my favorite booths at the Greek festival, and it is being made.

0: us out, buddy.
1: No problem. You guys all got to come out to the Greek Festival. I got a great lamb chop booth. We got plenty of lamb. So come on out today, please.
0: Jimmy, you came up with a great idea, not only to get people through, but for $10, they get one of your spectacular lamb chops. And, folks, I have had them, and they are otherworldly. And a shot of ouzo. And if you want to have four lamb chops and four shots, $40 and so forth. And yesterday you were telling me last year, Jimmy, was a record year for the Greek Festival. And so far they have exceeded last year's record in the first 2 days. So it looks to me like you've been doing a lot of cooking.
1: A lot of cooking. Yesterday we went through 1900 lamb chops. So I had my guys working so hard, it was unbelievable. So that's what it's all about.
0: You know, I got to tell you something. I was just talking to John over there at the bar, and he said, you know, I listen to the show all the time, and I'm a big fan of yours. And I said, good. And he brought up the mine company. I brought you up, and he said, yeah, you used to work at the mine company, Buck Scott. And I told him that Buck passed away after they had moved to Charlevoix, Michigan, he and Cindy. But that when Cindy wanted to throw a party for the Denver connection, where'd we hold it?
1: We held it at Jimmy's on Jersey. It's my restaurant that I've had for about 5 years. It's on 9th and Jersey. Italian restaurant with a lot of Mediterranean flares.
0: Tell the listeners the story of the peanut butter and banana sandwiches for Elvis Presley when you were at the mine company back in the 70s.
1: We had a sandwich on the menu called Fool's Gold. Everything was themed back then. And so what happened is when Elvis came into town to buy Cadillacs for
0: Jerry Kennedy and some and other Denver PD
1: chiefs that were protecting him, they decided what they wanted to do is he wanted to buy Cadillacs for him. So Jack Kent Cadillac dealership was right down the street from the mine company, and Jack was a regular customer of ours, and he calls me up and said, Elvis Presley's coming in for dinner. And I said, yeah, right. Well, he came in for dinner, and the first thing he did is look at the menu and said, you guys got peanut butter and jelly on the menu? And I had a sandwich on the menu called Fool's Gold, and Fool's Gold was a peanut butter and jelly sandwich with
0: about $30 back then.
1: Yeah, it was 25 or something, 75, but the price was with the girls. Uh-huh. So the girls got anything over $3 that they sold it for. At any event, Elvis said, I wanted 10 of those sandwiches, and they were it was blueberry preserves, a pound of peanut butter on a French loaf cut into three layers with a pound of bacon. I know he liked the bananas, but this one was done with bacon, and he loved it. So he came in and enjoyed, and that was the start of a lot of great memories.
0: All right, so, you know, you could walk into the Colorado Mine Company at any time, and you might not see Elvis, but there's a pretty good chance you'd see Magic Johnson or Craig Morton or one of those. So you charge $75 negotiable. The house collected three, and the server got whatever she could negotiate. And I know some of those servers, Vicki Getson, and you know some of those folks. You probably ruined them for the restaurant business, because then they went somewhere and they got a $10 tip, $20 tip, and they thought they were really doing well. So it's all your fault, Jimmy.
1: Okay. Well, you know, that's how the restaurant business flows. So.
0: All right. Jimmy remembers the good old days, folks. He remembers the Colorado Mine Company. He was there. Remember Nikki? Nikki was in the kitchen with Jimmy. Nikki opened up Nikki's Kitchen over there, a breakfast and lunch place over there at 6th and... what is that, Jimmy, where Nick was? 6th and Union, something like that. And anyway, he did a great job. And boy, I'll tell you what, if you wanted to impress somebody... this is where I learned it. If you're going to serve prime rib, you've got to serve prime rib fresh racks, and you've got to serve it the day that it is cooked. You do not want to go in on Saturday and clean up Friday's leftovers. You don't want to go in on Monday and clean up Sunday's leftovers. Nope, nope, nope. You want to have fresh racks of

0: prime rib. And so, Jimmy, do you do a prime rib at Jimmy's? We'll find out. Do you do prime rib? Yeah. Do you do prime rib at Jimmy's? No, not. So, go to the tailgate on Thursday night, folks, and get yourself some fresh prime rib. I'm Mike Boyle. We'll be back at the Greek Festival on The Restaurant Show.
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0: All right, it's Sunday, June 7th. I'm Mike Boyle. 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The Answer in Colorado Springs. I am at the 60th Annual Greek Festival. Doors open at 11 o'clock. Gates open at 11 o'clock. It goes until 5 o'clock. So come on down. Tickets are only $5 for adults, $3 for seniors. Kids 12 and under are free. And, the Mexican street dog is with me. And because of this young man doing security, Braden, the car is running, the AC is on, we're out here sweating our butts off, but he is nice and comfy. Braden, what do you check for here at security? Can people bring in a purse?
6: We're good on everything now.
0: What's that?
6: All the booze, everything. We're good to go.
0: We have all the booze, we have all the food, we're good on everything. So we're reloaded. Folks, let me tell you something. They ran out last night, and when I talked to Lee, that's Lee, the coordinator, the first thing this morning, he said, we're out of beer, and I said, I ain't coming. And he said, we'll find some.
7: We're emptying Davidson's, we're emptying in the total
0: three liquor store within 3 miles. Hey, Lee, by the way, I did talk to the Metaxa guy up there on the concourse, and he said he's down to a couple bottles.
7: We're getting five more cases.
0: We're good to go. Thanks, Lee. All right, so Braden, come on over here. You are with security. And folks, it's a wonderful family-friendly event. Listen, they're not finding any problems here, but my guess is, what can you bring in? Can you bring in a bottle of water? Can you bring in a bag? Can you, what can you bring in?
8: So you're allowed to bring in a bag as long as we can search it. You're not allowed to bring any sort of weapon or self-defense measures like that, okay, since we do have security in there. And so we have all of
0: the Glendale Police Department does a fabulous job.
8: We have Glendale Police walking around with us and everything. You are allowed to bring a bottle. However, it's not allowed to be filled just with ice. We do have refill stations inside, though. Okay. So as long as there's no water or anything in there, you're all good.
0: The prices on everything, Braden, are so reasonable. Just come on down and help the Greek Orthodox community with this fundraiser, because it's not just for their church, it's for the civic involvement that they have.
8: Oh, yeah. Not only that, but come on down and have a great time.
0: Okay, so is my dog okay?
8: Your dog is great.
0: All right, you keep an eye on him, Braden. I sure appreciate it, okay? All right, folks, let's... you want to get in the mood a little bit? You want to get in the mood. Yesterday, we tried to get some music on. But Kelly Michaels very graciously has come in. Play a little bit of Zorba the Greek, if you would, Kelly.

0: everybody knows a little bit of Zorba the Greek, and you know what? Coming up at 11 o'clock when the gates open here at the 60th Annual Greek Festival, they will be playing... That's probably the only Greek song I know. Probably Kelly Michaels, is it maybe the only Greek song you know?
1: It's the only one.
0: But anyway, they're going to be playing for hours and hours here, folks. So they've got plenty of other stuff to keep you entertained. And they'll be dancing and costumes. Speaking of Kelly Michaels, who very graciously came in today, Kelly Michaels and I, we went down to South Park Road at Chambers to the brand new Draft Society. It is a sister restaurant to the Pines Bar and Grill in Castle Pines. And I had been there once. Kelly had never been there. We thought we'd go down and maybe have a burger or chicken sandwich or something. Kelly, what were your thoughts? What did you have and how did you like it?
1: I had a pimento burger and it was one of the best burgers I've ever had. It was delicious.
0: You know what? A lot of times when you think of kind of sports bars, you know, you think of, okay, it's a burger, it's good, and it's got lettuce and tomato and maybe cheese and maybe some buffalo wings. But one of the things, Avnish Kapoor, he is the owner, and when he opened up, when he took over Pines Bar and Grill, he said, we're going to put out good food, and their food is very, very good. And he will do stuff that just gives it an extra little twist, just a little extra something. And, for example, matter of fact, his menu at the Pines Bar and Grill says that the chicken sandwich may be the best chicken sandwich you've ever had. And that, folks, if you're going to put that on the menu, you better be ready to deliver. So anyway, if you want to go to the Pines Bar and Grill, they're certainly open today. They have a lot of music. Maybe they have music on the patio today. And if you want to go to the Draft Society, I had, Avnish said, get the triple bacon burger. So I told the waitress and she said, I don't know what that is, but they brought me a bacon and they put triple bacon. They brought me a burger and they put triple bacon on it. So Kelly, that shows that they're willing to accommodate. And we both had fries. You know, fries can be real boring if somebody doesn't work at it a little bit, but I thought the fries were very good.
1: Yeah, it was delicious.
0: All right. His name is Kelly Michaels. My name is Mike Boyle. By the way, if you would like to phone in, 303-696-1971, 303-696-1971. And last night when I got home, I had indicated, since I'm walking around with a mobile unit at the Greek Festival, that I would check text messages to see if you had sent me text messages and I could respond last night. Folks, I got home, I put my feet up, had myself a cold beer. And you know what? I feel guilty telling you that. These folks have been working on this for 3 weeks, then 2 weeks, then 1 week, and setting up. And you know, if you've ever not just been to a festival, but put on a festival, it's a lot of work. Every one of these units has a grill, has a deep fryer. We're outside in a parking lot. So it's got the tanks that have to be hooked up. It's got all the inspections. I introduced you to Jimmy the Greek here a little earlier. He's in charge of all the food booths. We've got to make sure that everything is in compliance. So it's a lot of work. So like I said, I feel guilty. I was here Wednesday checking out the grounds. We did a couple promos on Friday. We did a nice interview with Raquel. She's one of the coordinators yesterday in Colorado Springs at my Louis event. And then I came on up here, and after a few hours, you know, 90-degree heat, I just went home. These people were here until midnight last night, and they were back when I got here at 8 o'clock this morning getting set up. So it is an absolutely sensational event. All right, so let's go over here, and let's see if we can grab PJ in the Sakanaki. PJ? Let's get you on here a little bit, buddy. PJ, forgive me. I know the Sakanaki is one of the most popular Greek dishes. It sounds like something that a Japanese kamikaze pilot would scream as he's going through the air. Where's my cheese? Where's my Sakanaki? So tell the listeners what it is. And you were telling me that it was crazier. And you drive up from Florissant to help your friends here at the Greek Cathedral.
2: Yep, we do. We drive a couple of hours.
0: You don't drive back and forth? Oh, every day?
2: No. We come down for a week ahead of time, and we spend about 10 days getting prepped, putting everybody through their paces, setting everything up. And mostly to cut the cheese all ahead of time, so that we have...
0: It takes a whole new meaning to cut the cheese.
2: Yes, it does.
0: It's a bad joke, folks.
2: And it doesn't smell either, other than good.
0: So tell the folks what Saganaki is.
2: So Saganaki is a fried cheddar cheese, typically made from cow's milk, but it can be goat also. But it's still tasty either way. It's got a nutty flavor. It's usually a semi-hard, and it's not oily is what you want.
0: I have had a lot of Greek food, okay? I'm a big believer in gyros, folks. If you go to the Purple Onion in Colorado Springs, if you go see our buddy Jake Dupakis at Jake and Telly's, a lot of people just go with the gyros because it's kind of a, I hate this word, but it's kind of a safe order. You know what I mean.
2: Yes.
0: But I don't think I've ever tried Saganaki. Hint, hint.
2: Well, you're welcome to one, free and clear.
0: Well, I would like to try one, and I'm happy to contribute to the cause, because this festival not only is for the benefit of people to have fun, but I always talk about this, PJ, on the air. Whether it's going for a 5K run or a 20-mile bike ride or buying tickets to a concert that has a benefit, there's nothing wrong with doing something nice for yourself while you're spending money and doing something nice for a cause. And the money here, you say, well, I support my church. This goes to the Greek Orthodox Cathedral, but that then gets dispersed to their civic involvement, their community projects.
2: Yes, absolutely. It's a great thing that happens, and everybody here is just absolutely ecstatic on giving their time, their energy, their commitment levels to making a huge success of this every year. I mean, it's for the community. It's for the church to do with what they need to help the rest of the communities and charities and everything out there.
0: It's like a Greek festival Girl Scout cookie drive.
2: Yeah, it is. It is.
3: But it's more than five flavors.
0: Now you can tell how I make my living. I mean, isn't that fun? But that's a fun analogy. Yeah. I'm going to let you go. I don't like to eat while I'm on the air, but at noon, can I come by and get myself a Saganaki?
2: By any time.
0: How many hours, how many volunteer hours for this festival have you and your wife, you can break it down individually or by couple, put in for this event? And I'm not talking about 12 hours on Friday, 12 hours yesterday, and 12 hours today. I'm not talking about that 35, 40 hours.
2: I would say, hazarding a guess here, somewhere in around the 100, 110, 120 hour mark.
0: God bless you. God bless you. God bless you, PJ. I'll see you later. All right, folks, let's go ahead and take a break. I want to tell you about some of the shopping booths that they have here as well. And we'll do that when we come back on the Restaurant Show.
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4: Hey everybody, it's Mike, and for a while I've been telling you about the Pines Bar and Grill, exit 188 and I-25 in Castle Pines. Well, for you folks in Aurora, Southeast Denver, you don't have to go all the way to Castle Pines, because you know what? They opened up a second place. It's called Draft Society, and it's down on South Parker Road at Chambers. You know where the Chick-fil-A is. You know where that shopping center is. Yeah, they opened up a place called Draft Society. They got over 30 taps. They got over 30 TV sets, but they're serving the same great, I'm going to call it bar food, I'm going to call it a sports bar, but they are serving burgers and wings, sure, but they are also serving some Mediterranean dishes, they're serving some Indian dishes, they are serving a tandoor chicken sandwich on naan bread that is absolutely sensational. So whether you want to watch some sports, sit on the patio, relax, listen to some music, yep, they've got live music, check out Pines Bar and Grill in Castle Pines or the Draft Society in Aurora, and tell them you heard about it from Mike Boyle on the Restaurant Show.
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0: All right, 10:54 is the time. I'm Mike Boyle. 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The Answer. I am at the Greek Festival, the 60th annual, and of course, a couple of moments ago, we had the Chair Lee on, making sure that, because last night about midnight, they were a little bit nervous if they were going to have enough beer, enough ouzo, enough Metaxa. But apparently, we have raided every liquor store within 5 miles of 4610 East Alameda Boulevard, the Greek Cathedral. And I am standing in front of the Metaxa booth and talking to
7: Justin.
0: Justin is the bartender here. So when I got here, Justin, you were a little bit nervous. You said, I'm down to about 2 bottles of Metaxa, and it went so well yesterday. Now, folks, Metaxa is a lot like a tequila. It's like some of those things that it's a little bit of a rough taste if you're not used to it. So they have come up with a summer cocktail that is selling like crazy. Justin, talk a little bit about the Metaxa summer cocktail.
7: All right. Today we are serving our nice and refreshing Mediterranean Paloma. What the key ingredient we're going to put in there is start with the base of Metaxa 5 Star. It's a nice, fine Greek brandy mixed with some Muscat wine into the bottle.
0: What does Paloma mean? Because it's in Spanish, it's in a lot of languages. Doesn't it mean something like flower or scent or something like that?
7: I don't know the specific definition, but usually it's a...
0: We'll find out.
7: Yeah, grapefruit-based soda.
0: Okay.
7: That goes with it. But we're doing some sugar into it. We've got some fresh squeezed lime juice and then a nice grapefruit soda to top it off. Over a nice glass of ice. Perfect refreshing day for our mid-90s temperature coming in Denver.
0: And did you sell a ton of them yesterday?
7: Oh, every single day we're selling out.
0: All right, well, thanks for having us out. We appreciate it, Justin.
7: Appreciate you. Come have fun.
0: All right, folks, you've got until 5 o'clock. The gates are open, and they opened a few minutes early. People are coming on in. So let me go down here. I want to share some of these. Hello, sir. I want to share some of these booths with you. We got a nice call from Sue in Brighton yesterday. And Sue in Brighton came down Friday, and she found some jewelry that she liked so much that she said she's coming back today. Sue, I'm wandering around. I'd love to see you. But here I am in front of the Diamond Chef Greek Extra Virgin Olive Oil. All right? I am standing in front of a booth with jewelry. Yep, plenty of jewelry. Come on down. I know they'd love to see you. I'm standing in front of the face painting booth. Kids 12 and under are free, remember. So if you'd like to come on down for that, bring the kids. We've also got Pavlakis Art. They've got some great art here. And here's one with Murano Glass and Artisan Jewelry. There's quite a bit of jewelry here if you have some interest in that. And then we've got another lady with permanent jewelry. And then we have the Bacalico, peach, fruits, and vegetables. Peach, fruits, and vegetables. It's a neat little market here where you can get all things Greek. They've got flowers that you can pick up, nice baskets that you can pick up. And it's a beautiful, beautiful display. So not only can you come on down, be entertained with the music and the dancing, but you can come on down and eat. And you know what? You need to do a little shopping. Maybe you got somebody who's got a birthday or an anniversary or a graduation coming up, and you want to get them something uniquely Greek. And I wouldn't say that all of the booths are, I wouldn't say that all of the booths are strictly Greek, but there's obviously, it's the Greek festival. There is a Greek influence. There's plenty of booths when you come in up here. I'm up top right by the cathedral. This would be the east side of the festival, that gate. And if you want to go down to the west side, which of course would be closer to Colorado Boulevard, closer to Leechdale and Alameda, there's plenty of shops down there that I will take you through in the course of the next hour. I'm going to be on the air with you until 12 o'clock, as we are every Sunday from 10 o'clock until noon. One of the things that I think if you haven't been to the event in the past, you might be looking for, or if you've been to the event in the past and you said, boy, there's not much seating, it's always hot, they have expanded the bars dramatically. And they've got in the gymnasium, there's a big sign that says indoor dining and seating. And you walk in and it's nice and air conditioned in there, and that will make it nice and comfortable. They got plenty of rounds. It's a gymnasium. So that ought to tell you that there is plenty, plenty of parking. All right, so let's do this. Let's go ahead and take a break. 5 minutes of local and national news, and we'll be back with another hour of The Restaurant Show, coming to you live from the Greek Festival on News Talk 710 KNUS, AM 1460 and FM 101.1.

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2: President Trump is not ruling out government payments to January 6 rioters. Trump defended his administration's so-called anti-weaponization fund, calling it a great idea on NBC's Meet the Press.
3: It was up to me. I'd pay them the kind of money that they deserve. People have been destroyed. Lives have been destroyed.
2: President Trump was asked if anyone who attacked officers during the January 6th Capitol riot should get money.
3: I wouldn't be inclined to say so, but I have to see it.
2: His comments come after Acting Attorney General Todd Blanche told lawmakers the administration is not moving forward with the fund. The Justice Department has also said it will abide by a court ruling that temporarily paused the fund. American forces have downed two more Iranian attack drones over the Strait of Hormuz. U.S. Central Command posted on X this morning that the drones were threatening international maritime traffic in the critical Middle East waterway. CENTCOM said in the post, American forces remain postured and ready to continue defending against Iranian aggression. Iran is accusing the U.S. of violating its ceasefire by attacking the drones. A manhunt is underway in Ohio after gunmen shot 12 people at an outdoor festival in Toledo. Jim Forbes has details.
4: Authorities in Toledo say a dozen people ranging in age from 14 to 61 were injured in Saturday's shooting at an annual festival, and two of the victims are in critical condition. Police believe the gunmen were likely shooting at each other and have not yet been identified. The Old West End Festival is an annual tradition in Toledo and features live music, food markets, children's events.
2: Organizers have canceled today's events as police search for suspects. Millions across the northern plains are bracing for severe weather today. Forecasters say thunderstorms capable of producing large hail and damaging winds are likely today across parts of Wyoming, Montana, South and North Dakota, and are expected to intensify by late afternoon. I'm Lisa Carton.
5: Denver area forecast on this Sunday is a nice one, very summery with mostly sunny, dry conditions, highs around 95, gusty winds at times up to about 20 miles per hour. Partly cloudy tonight, lows in the lower 60s. Monday, early sunshine with a 20% chance for afternoon shower and thunderstorm activity. High temperatures near 90 with overnight lows down to 60. For Tuesday and Wednesday, we're looking at sunny, dry, hot conditions, highs in the upper 90s both days, overnight lows in the mid 60s. I'm meteorologist Patrice Sutter.
6: Current temperature,
7: 85 degrees.
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0: All right, let's get it on. It's 11:06. I'm Mike Boyle, and we are back for the second hour of the Restaurant Show on Newstalk 710, KNUS in Denver, AM 1460, and FM 101.1, The Answer. And let me tell you something, folks. If you are Greek, if you're married to a Greek, if you have any Greek blood, if you've ever been to Greece, or if you like gyros, you are probably at the 60th annual Greek festival at the grounds of the Greek Orthodox Cathedral, 4610 East Alameda, just east of Colorado Boulevard. Folks, it started Friday, went all through yesterday. Gates opened at 11 today. It goes until 5. Music, dancing, costumes, food. It is a ball. In the first hour, I talked with Nikki Kontos of the world-famous Kontos restaurant family. Nikki, I was out checking out all the booths, the jewelry and some of that stuff and the art. And I saw a booth for Pete's Flowers and Market. Are you guys branching out a little bit? Or is there more than one Pete in the Greek world?
1: There is more than one Pete in the Greek world. A very good friend of my dad's, Mr. Pete Majoudis, has Pete's Fruits and Vegetables on Holly and Cedar. And yes, he has the best flowers in Denver for your outdoor gardens for your summertime.
0: Folks, if you need some hanging plants, they've got some beautiful stuff there. I'm glad we were able to give them a plug. And one more time, where's the store?
1: Holly and Cedar, Pete's Fruits and Vegetables.
0: All right, terrific, Nikki. Thank you so much. All right, honey. All right, so let me go over here. John DeQ, the world famous John DeQ, he is out here. But let's go talk with Teresa, because Teresa, we need to do a call out here. I understand that you have some folks that just joined us on the radio listening and joined you on the phone. But what I want to know is, where in the heck is Jeff and his wife, and why aren't they here, or are they on their way?
2: They should be on their way, but I think they're taking care of the garden in Arvada, but they are your number one fan.
0: Yeah, but you know what they say about excuses. So, folks, it goes until 5 o'clock today. They would love to have you come on down. And is this the Jeff in Arvada that thinks he knows everything about chicken fried chicken?
2: That would be correct, yes.
0: All right, honey. It's good. Boy, this thing is going well, isn't it?
2: Yes, thanks for coming out and advertising for us.
0: Well, I'm happy to do it. I've been doing it for years. I love it. I love coming out. So thank you for having me. Bless your heart.
2: Thank you.
0: All right, her name is Teresa, and she's got an easy job. She's in the air-conditioned food court and gymnasium. So it's nice and air-conditioned in here, because I'll tell you, yeah, they've got wine, but if you get outside, it can get a little warm, so maybe bring a hat, maybe dress lightly. Just be prepared for that, okay? 303-696-1971, 303-696-1971. If you would like to send me a text message, Dan Kaplis' text line is 720-819-5115. All right, so now we've moved back out here, back onto the grounds. And folks, I'm just telling you, they have done, if you've been to the, you know, I can imagine that some of you say, oh, it's so crowded. They have spread this thing out beautifully. So come on down. We'd love to have you. Let's take a break. I'm Mike Boyle, and this is the Restaurant Show.

0: everybody, I love a Philly cheesesteak. Doesn't everybody love a Philly cheesesteak? And if you're going to call yourself a Philly cheesesteak, like they do at the Taste of Philly restaurants, then you've got to do a good one. You've got to do the traditional, the authentic. I work with Martin Garvey. Martin Garvey's got three stores. He's over there in Highlands Ranch at University and County Line. He's in Denver at Colfax and Kipling. And he's got a store in Parker on Main Street. But there's 18 Taste of Phillies all up and down the Front Range. I'll tell you what, if you want to go and get the original Philly, you can. But if you want to doctor it up a little bit, maybe put a little green chili on it, you can do that. They have a wonderful Reuben sandwich. They have other sandwiches as well. But Taste of Philly, like I said, they're all up and down the Front Range. They do a wonderful, wonderful job. Most of them are open 7 days a week, serving lunch and dinner. But if you stop in, especially to see Martin in Highlands Ranch or Denver or Parker, tell them you heard about it from Mike Boyle on The Restaurant Show. Hey, everybody, it's Mike. You know, I love Indian food. And I love Chris Kapoor, the guy that owns India's restaurant, 8921 East Hampton. You know what? They do a great job. Not only do they have lunch and dinner, they've got a beautiful private party room, they've got a full-service bar, but it's the lunch buffet. They are back. They're rocking. They're rolling. I go at least once or twice a month. I always start with a salad. Then I put some basmati rice on my plate. I cover it with chicken tikka masala and some of the saag paneer. It's a spinach dish. It's absolutely fabulous. Maybe I'll get the mushroom curry. I'll take some naan bread. I'll get some vegetable pakora. I'll dip it into the mint chutney. Man, their food is absolutely great. And for those of you that think it's spicy, it's spiced to flavor. The flavors just explode in your mouth. It's open 365 days a year. It's called India's Restaurant, 8921 East Hampton. Ask for Chris and tell him you heard about it from Mike Boyle on The Restaurant Show.
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3: 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This is the Restaurant Show. We're doing a simulcast in Denver and Colorado Springs. 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The Answer. I was at Louis Pizza yesterday in Colorado Springs for the morning show and told everybody about the festival. I've seen a bunch of people here. I want to thank all of you for taking the time to come up and say hello. I'm standing with Greg. Greg is the co-chair of this event. You met Lee, you met Raquel, but you are manning the raffle booth, and people can win a trip to Las Vegas.
4: No, directly to Athens.
3: I think I'm funny, Greg.
4: Two round trip tickets to Athens, Greece, full-time raffle. Well, you will sell out tickets within the next probably 4 hours. We sell about 8,000 every year.
3: And then you get a lot better chance than the lottery.
4: We do. And the person that won it last year is in Greece right now.
3: Oh, really?
4: Yes, two round trip tickets, and plus it's sort of prizes, bicycles, skateboards, food baskets. It's all benefit to the church, so it's a wonderful raffle.
3: Well, and as I've explained, and I'll explain it again for people maybe just getting out of their church and tuning in, yes, the money is a fundraiser for the Greek Orthodox Church, the Greek Orthodox Cathedral here at 4610 East Alameda, but it helps you with your civic and community and charity events.
4: Absolutely. We enjoy sharing our culture, our Greek Orthodox religion. We enjoy interacting with the community, and this is our 60th anniversary of our Greek festival, and we enjoy showcasing our community and just supporting the community at large.
3: Is there anybody still around that helped start it in 1964? I mean, the odds are long.
4: No, there is. My uncle, Dr. Jim Maniatis. Dr. Jim Maniatis, retired dentist. He's 90. Mr. John DeCue, he's over here.
5: I just had John on.
4: He's 91. Mr. Mike Johnson, he'll be 100 this month. He'll be 100 this month.
5: So there are some people that help put this. When they say, I was here for the first one, people probably look at him and say,
4: no, but there are. There's several. Because there are several Denver natives over the ones I just mentioned. And they come around and still support the community.
5: All right, so Greg, let me ask you a question. This shouldn't be a tough one because I think I already know the answer. This thing drew 25,000 people last year. It's been so successful with the rearranging you guys have done, because I'm telling you, I know a lot of times you get comfy. And somebody last year after it said, we had 25,000 people, a record. We gotta mix it up a little bit. We gotta give some more room and cut the lines down and have more fryers and have more grills and all of that type of stuff. Yeah. So it has gone tremendously well. But of the 25,000 people last year, and let's say you're gonna have 30,000 through 3 days today, how many of them are you related to?
4: Probably 20,000. many. But I will share with you, we acknowledge...
5: That's very great, folks. Let me tell you.
4: It's true. We do recognize and acknowledge the committee who rearranged the platform of the festival this year. It's much more user-friendly, as they say.
5: You bet.
4: Much more manageable, and the lines are short. The food is terrific. Please come out and join us.
5: You know what? Yesterday, I was joking, Greg, because it was so roomy down here on what I would call the Midway or the Concourse, whatever you want to call it, because last year... There were lines from the year that went so long, they went into the Greek chicken line, and people sometimes didn't know what line they were standing in, but you could move around so well that I thought, there's going to be somebody, because we've got cynics in this world that are going to say, well, it wasn't as busy this year because you could move around. No, it's because you guys did a great job laying it out.
4: It's busier this year. We're up about 38%.
5: Well, I got to tell you, you know what your co-chair Lee told me? He said, you closed the business yesterday. You guys have already reached last year's record 3-day total in 2 days. Yes, sir.
4: It makes sense. Again, it's much more valuable, much more well planned out, user friendly. The spacing is different. We have food and wine and beer up above, as well as below. We have vendors down below. Up above, we have dancers up above. We have dancers down below. So we spread it out quite nicely. It demands the crowds much more efficiently.
5: Greg, I sure appreciate it. You are right at the base of the cathedral, right at the base of the stairs, right down a prime spot. So, folks, if you'd like to come and buy raffle tickets, they're $2 each, 10 for 6, and you just might find yourself in Athens, Greece, sitting overlooking the Aegean and screaming Opa.
4: Exactly. Opa. Yassas.
5: Did I have the wrong emphasis?
4: No. Opa. That's right. You got it correctly. You bet.
5: Thanks, Greg.
4: Thank you, Mike. Thank you.
5: Thanks for having me out. I love it. All right. Yes, sir. All right, folks. So what we're going to do in the next segment this week, we talked with Kelly Michaels, how we went to Draft Society this week. I went to the Bull and Bush not too far from here this week. I'd like to talk about that. But, we're going to keep introducing you to stuff here at the Greek Festival. But, maybe more importantly, I went to the new Nanu's Indian restaurant, Nanu's Kitchen, over on Kipling. It's where the old Rib City was. They did an extensive remodel. It is Bebek, Bebek Kumar. And so, anyway, he's got the Curry Kitchen. He's got the Curry Kingdom. And so, if you'd like to hear from him, we're going to talk with him in the next segment and tell you, Nanu, of course, is his wife, and we're going to tell you a little bit about what is going on. You Southwest Siders, you've got that guy really knows how to cook. That guy knows how to do a really, really nice job. So, anyway, it's only 11:19, and the place is... gotten a lot of people because, they're so organized here. They tell you 11 o'clock, but hell, they were letting people in at 10:30, 10:45. The music is going on stage. You'll be dancing later. So you've got until 5 o'clock. That's when it shuts down today. So if you haven't had breakfast, if you haven't spoiled it by eating your lunch already, come on out here because there is plenty of wonderful, wonderful, not just Greek dancing, singing, music, but Greek food and beverages as well. And it all goes to benefit the Greek Orthodox Cathedral community here in Denver. And you know what, folks? They do a wonderful job with a lot of a lot of charities, so you can come on out here and enjoy yourself. So let's do this. Let's go ahead and take a break, and when we come back, let's speak with Kumet Bebek. I think it's Bebek Kumar, about his place over on Kipling. I'm Mike Boyle, coming to you from the Greek Festival on the Restaurant Channel.

0: 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It's absolutely wonderful. They've got a patio, a dog-friendly patio, and it's a patio that can be set up on a day-to-day basis based on the weather. 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Country, pop, rock, all of them. So check it out. It's called the Tailgate Tavern. You'll find out what the folks in Parker already know, but it's a wonderful place for a good time.
1: 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So if you're looking for a good meal with good people or just an excuse to not go home after work, The Office, located on 3rd Street right in the heart of downtown Castle Rock, is the place for you. And be sure to tell them you heard about it on the Mike Boyle Restaurant Show.
0: Hey, everybody, it's Mike. Ho, ho, ho, 'tis the season.
2: Whoa, yes, it is. Mike, hey, Mike, aren't you a little early to be talking about the Christmas season?
0: Well, I wasn't talking about the Christmas season, Matt. 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
0: I'm moving on here on the Mike Boyle Restaurant Show. You know I love Indian food. So when I get a call from my next guest, his name is Bebek Kumar. He's got the Curry Kitchen over there on Alameda right near C-470. He's got the Curry Kingdom up at 44th and Wads. Anyway, he called me up and he said, I've got a new restaurant on Kipling just north of C-470. Took over after they vacated. They had been there for years. Rib City been very successful. But I took over that spot. And if you think it's going to be Indian food served in a rib joint, you are wrong, because he put a bunch of money into this place, and it is absolutely beautiful. The chairs are comfortable. It sounds so silly to even say, but a lot of places don't have comfortable chairs. They've got a nice patio out front where you can bring the dog, like I did, and enjoy some of the wonderful Indian food. But one of the things that I think is also interesting is that how he has helped other restaurants get started. So let's chat with him. Bebek, welcome to the show. Thanks for joining me.
4: Thank you. Thanks for having me.
0: Well, thank you for having me for lunch earlier this week. I really enjoyed it, and it's an extensive menu, but I went with the buttered chicken, sog paneer, and rice, and garlic naan bread. And I did that because I think those, to me, are items that most people are familiar with when it comes to Indian cuisine, because there's a lot of dishes with a lot of big words and a lot of long names that people aren't familiar with. But are those dishes that people typically gravitate to if they haven't been to an Indian restaurant or if they found this to be their favorite at Indian restaurants?
4: Yes, you're definitely right on that. You know, this is one of those top, you know, food in Indian food. Mm-hmm. But what we are known for is we don't use any food additives or colors in our food or rice or anything like that, that makes this stand out for our food, you know.
0: Well, and that was interesting. This was a conversation because when the meals came out, the buttered chicken wasn't as buttery.
4: Bright.
0: As bright, as red, as typically buttered chicken. And the rice was very white. It wasn't like other rices that I typically have had. And you've made a decision. Why did you do that?
4: For one, you know, changing the house, thinking bright colors and all those things on presentations.
0: Uh-huh.
4: I am trying to present a healthy food and spiced food, not spicy technically, but spiced with a good flavor, you know. So even something may look pale, they have a flavor distinctive to it. So yes, that is what, you know, we have a motto of not, you know, trying to add any kind of, you know, blotting in your food, any kind of other, you know, substances that people use it over the years, you know.
0: Well, and has it been well received? I mean, because when you first put the plate in front of me, I said, all right, I know I'm going to love it because I've loved everything you've ever cooked for me, Bebe. But I noticed that the presentation was different. Does it catch people off guard? Have you found that you have to do a little bit of an education where you have to, as the food comes out, when you present it at the table, do you have to explain why there's, let's just call it, less color or less brightness to the food? The flavor is certainly there, but explain that.
4: Not necessarily, but I'm happy to give a knowledge. Sometime here and there, you know, it's more like a placebo effect for people thinking that it has to be like that.
0: Uh-huh.
4: You know, even people, you know, lie about having too much paprikas. Paprikas is a flavored, you know, chilies or spice, you know, kind of brings the color to the food, you know, thing. So, you know, that is the things that we use, like Kashmiri chilies. There's a lot of, you know, spices comes from India. We use those part of things to make the, you know, color as presentable or as good looking, you know. But beside that, the food we cook is more authentic than anywhere else we would get, you know.
0: Well, we talked about that because the food that you presented to me and the food that you are presenting at Nanu's Kitchen, would you call that more typically the food? I've been to India, but I don't recall this. But is that the food that you might typically get more in the country of India as opposed to many dishes here in the United States that have been, let's say, westernized for the American taste?
4: So, as we know from the history, butter chicken came from England. So we are proud of that, you know, that England kind of you know, educated on butter chicken through everybody. You know, 90% of the menu likes that.
0: Uh-huh.
4: But we do have it in the menu, like, called mustard fish fry. You know, there is a mustard fish curry. That's a new item. I cook it home. As we cook it, it's, you know, given in the restaurant as it is without the bones. You know, obviously, we try to curate it for the restaurant style.
0: Uh-huh.
4: But if you try those dishes, there are many dishes in the menu that is comes as in India or here or wherever, even in my house.
0: Mm.
4: So, yes, so there are a lot of plenty of dishes we have presented in the menu that is, you know, well, you know, the authenticity is still there and not lost at all, even in any of my restaurants. But in this restaurant, the couple of those items is not in any other restaurants, like mustard fish curry, white fish, mustard curry.
0: Uh-huh.

0: menu. There were some people there enjoying wonderful meals the day I was there. Talk about that decision. You just decided that, and you know, I think Americans got spoiled. We all got used to that $8.95 all you could eat Indian buffet, and then it went to $9.95, and then it went to $10.95, and when it went to $20.95, everybody balked. But the point is, I love the Indian food, and I love the presentation. I posted it on social media, got some great feedback. I posted it for the Southern South Denver Foodies or whatever it's called. And boy, a lot of people said they wanted to try it. But talk about the decision to just go with a menu for lunch and dinner.
1: But I would analyze in this for a few years of how the...
0: Bebek, stop moving around. You're cutting in and out. So get where you want to be and give us the answer.
1: Okay, sorry. So we decided based on analyze this couple of years because how the prices hike, all the food and everything, we are no more, you know, able to kind of present in a lunch buffet or, you know, lunch buffet style system. But we have... Now, for two thali, that is on the menu, four different ways, veg and non-veg. One is not, another is vegetarian, another is vegan. So, palating all kinds of people to try those four or five different entrees in one menu, which comes down to per person kind of $30, you know. In an Indian restaurant with all the spices and everything, I think this is a fair pricing with, and then all of the pricing with the menus.
0: I think it's a fair price also for the decor that you've put in there. It's a beautiful decor, folks. They've got nice booths. They've got nice tables. They've got a nice bar. If you want to sit at the bar and eat, maybe have yourself a nice Indian beer. But it's the decor lends itself to let's call it a more upscale lunch and dinner menu. What are the hours? Knowing most of my Indian friends, 7 days a week, 365 days a year. Am I close?
1: You're right. 11 to 9.
0: I'm laughing because you know what? I was open 365 days a year, and it worked. Once someplace knows that you're open, then you will not have problems getting a crowd on Easter, Mother's Day, Father's Day, Thanksgiving, Christmas. But you got to be there for a while to let them know that. So anyway, I really enjoyed it. I had the buttered chicken. I had the saag paneer. The rice was very good. It was big portion. That's one of the things that I think you also need to know. When somebody says, wait a minute, I just heard $30. Yeah, but if I wound up taking half my meal home. So there's a chance that maybe you can split something or maybe that you can have a second meal if you decide to go ahead and take it home. They've got a full bar selection, and they've got some of those wonders. Indians make great beers, Bebek. They make some wonderful, wonderful lagers, the Kingfisher and some of the others, the Taj Mahal, and you've got them all. So congratulations on the opening. You say, who's Nanu? Who's Nanu?
1: Oh, Nana is my wife.
0: All right. So she's at home taking care of the family, and you're there running a restaurant. Folks, his name is Bebek Kumar, and he's got the Curry Kingdom up at 44th and Wads. He's got the Curry Kitchen over there on Alameda near C-470. We did an event with him at both restaurants over the years, and we are working tenaciously to figure out if there's some way we can come up with a fixed price dinner or serve it maybe on a Sunday that I think you'll really enjoy. But it's come out of the blocks. It does very, very well. And the phone number, if you'd like it, it's at 8174 South Kipling, 8174 South Kipling in Littleton, and the phone number is 720-769-8175. And if you want to order online, you just go to nanuskitchen.com, N-A-N-U-S, nanuskitchen.com. Bebek, thanks an awful lot. It was nice to see you, and we'll figure out something, how we can do a meal deal out there, all right?
1: Thank you, sir. I appreciate the call.
0: All righty. Good talking to you. Let's go ahead and take a break. I'm Mike Boyle, and this is The Restaurant Show.
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All right, folks, I don't know about motoring west, but you need to motor to 4610 East Alameda, the Greek Orthodox Cathedral. It is the 60th annual Greek Festival. I'm on the stage. Let's fire it up, guys.

0: All right, folks, that music's going to be going on until 5 o'clock this afternoon here at the 60th Annual Greek Festival. There is food. There is liquor. There's going to be dancing in Greek costumes here throughout the course of the day. There are plenty of retail shops. I'm moving up to what they call kind of the West Plaza, the Komisma Fine Jewelry. This stuff is absolutely spectacular. So come on out and check it out. We've got Ola Kopa. That is Ola Kala. Sorry. Greek-inspired. Greek is not an easy language, folks. Give me a break. Greek-inspired clothing and gifts. And I don't remember ever seeing these retailers this busy at the Greek festival. And I think that a lot of it has to do with the way they've spread the stores out so that there's much more room. You can get in, get out. I'm standing in front of Beyond Bella, Greek Imports and Home Goods, Polka Dot, Camel, Olive Oil, Soaps and Gifts. And then there is His and Hers, Crystal and Greek Inspired Jewelry. So come on down, folks. If you like to shop, you can shop till you drop. Things are reasonably priced. There is an art gallery here that I'm walking into that does a very, very nice job. We are at the 60th Annual Greek Festival, 4610 East Alameda, helping them celebrate not only their faith, but the community and civic involvement that is enhanced by this money that they are taking in. Also, I want to remind you that next week we're going to go from the Greek Orthodox Cathedral to Mike Boyle's Emmaus Anglican Church. So here at the next break, we're going to get a hold of Theron Walker, and he's going to invite you out because that'll be my next event. Next Saturday, folks, Colorado Springs, it'll be a studio show. We had a fabulous event yesterday at all five Louis locations. We did a little bit of an adjustment, but it worked out so well. We went from prices that maybe you could remember, maybe you couldn't remember, to the entire menu. Pizzas, wings, pastas, breads. I'm forgetting something. Breadsticks, pizza, wings. Anyway, half price. And it was tremendously well received. And yeah, a lot of pizzas went out, but also a lot of other food items that people may not have been aware that Louis serves or have tried or experimented with, okay? So anyway, that was yesterday. Yesterday was the Greek festival. Today is the Greek festival. Next Saturday, Colorado Springs, I will do a studio show because then I will move to Emmaus Anglican Church at Ridge Road and Highway 86 in Castle Rock. And we're going to have a show from 3 to 5, and we're going to have a nice buffet, open house, from 4 o'clock until 6 o'clock. You can come by and see. Folks, it's not one of these palatial 10,000. We have about 175 parishioners. Took over the old Montessori school, remodeled it, expanded it, and it's worked out very well for 10 years for us. It was time to expand it again. And so that's why the construction is going on. And you can come on out, and everybody's invited. Mike, I'm not an Anglican. Mike, I'm not an Episcopalian. I'm Jewish. I'm whatever. Come on out and enjoy a free buffet that I will be putting out along with the church from 4 o'clock until 6 o'clock. And yes, Anglicans drink. So we will, hello, sir. We will have plenty of Pepsi products, plenty of non-alcoholic beverages, but we'll also have plenty of beer and wine. Then the following weekend, the 20th, we've got an event coming up at IHOP. We're going to be at the new IHOP store at I-70 up near Tower Road. And we're going to expand the hours. I'll do the show from 3 to 5 on the Denver station, News Talk 710 KNUS. But then we will also have the special, usually from 3 to 6. We're going to have it go from 3 to 7th, and they're going to introduce a new menu, so we'll have more details. We'll have our regular specials of steak tips, chicken fried steak, and the fish platter, but we might have a surprise or two in there, and that will be on the 20th. All the information is on my website at mikeborrell.com. Just got a message from a listener in Colorado Springs. Said, I've heard you talking about the Mexico trip in November, but I don't see any details. The tentative dates are on my website, November 4th to the 11th. It might be the 5th to the 12th. We're waiting to hear Warren Erbson, the official travel agent of the restaurant show, is waiting to hear, checking out prices on the airline, waiting to hear from the hotel as far as hotel availability and where people might be able to get that book. So anyway, give us a little bit of time on that. And the minute I know something, it will be on the air and on the website, okay? I'm walking by the Yeros booth. Folks, they are really doing a great job. You heard Lee, one of the co-chairs, say that in the past they've had lines that have been long and it took a long time to get the food out. You don't mind the line if you can get the food out somewhat expeditiously, and they are doing a great job with that here at the festival. You may be in line for a couple minutes, but then it only takes a couple minutes to get the food. I see people enjoying salads and gyros and fries. The line for the lamb chops, Jimmy Lombardis' booth, I will admit, it is the longest booth at the festival, longest line for a booth at the festival, but he has got it moving so beautifully. He's got that thing fully stocked and ready to accommodate all the people that come out. A couple of things I did this week. I'm wrapping up Brad Thor's new book called Choke Point. I always enjoy reading Brad. We've got a book club meeting coming up in July. We've got a local FBI agent, retired FBI agent, who wrote a book called The Devil I Knew. And Brad's been with us at the book club. He may be back, but we've invited this FBI agent. His name is Johnny Grusing, and retired after 25 years with the feds. And he had a confidential informant that turned out to be a serial killer. I'm enjoying the book. I'll keep you posted on that as we get through it, as we get closer to the book club in July. Also, I'm getting a little bit behind on Dutton Ranch, but another episode came out on Friday. I just saw the release. They have 9 episodes this year, and believe it or not, and I you know, listen, there's no accounting for taste. We all have different tastes. It has absolutely smoked some very popular shows like The Madison. And so if you've been watching it, I don't know, but if you haven't been watching it, that might be an option for you. You pick it up on Paramount Plus. All right, folks, I'm coming up on the west entrance here. There's plenty of shuttles running back and forth. If you're looking for parking at the Greek Festival, it will be down on Alameda and Dahlia. They put on this event for so long, and they work so well with the neighborhood that people that live in these neighborhoods, we've got a listener, Betsy, she lives in, she can walk to the Greek Festival, but people park all over the streets. Everybody is very accommodating of knowing that this is just a once-a-year, 3-day event. All right, so let's do this. Let's go ahead, and we're coming up on a break. Let's go ahead and take a break. And I've had you in, I've had you talking to plenty of people, listening to plenty of people. I had plenty of people talking about inviting you out to the festival. You've got until 5 o'clock today to enjoy. $5 tickets for adults, $3 for seniors, and kids 12 and under are free. And so come on in. Come on, get in here. No, thank you. So anyway, been getting our picture taken a lot out here, Kelly. So anyway, I got my Pepsi vest on, and it's going to be a 90-degree day out here, but the beer is cold, the ouzo is cold, so let's go ahead and take a break. Inviting you out to the Greek Festival today, and when we come back, Theron Walker is going to invite you out to the reopening of Emmaus Anglican Church in Cassara, and a free, prices are reasonable here but you can't beat free. We'll be back to wrap up the Mike Boyle Restaurant Show.
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0: right, you're listening to the Mike Ball Restaurant Show, but you're not listening much longer. It's 11:53, coming up on 11:54. I am at the 60th Annual Greek Festival, and you know what? We are 7 minutes away from Beer 30. We are 7 minutes away from an ice-cold Coors. No, they're not serving Coors. They're serving Greek beers. We got Fix and we've got Alpha. They've got some Helix on ice for me. Probably going to have myself a nice Yinos. But come on out. It goes until 5 o'clock today. $5 for adults, $3 for seniors. Kids 12 and under are free. It is a benefit for the Greek Orthodox Church and their civic involvement and their community charity causes. You can eat. Prices are reasonable. Prices are going to be even more reasonable coming up this Saturday, the 13th, because we're going to put out a free buffet at Emmaus Anglican Church in Castle Rock. I've got Theron Walker, and I've been inviting you out to the Greek Orthodox Cathedral and to their festival. Theron, would you like to invite, on behalf of you, me, and the congregation, people out next Saturday to Emmaus? Tell them what's going on.
1: I would, Mike. So next Saturday is our grand reopening of our facility at the corner of Ridge and 5th in Castle Rock. We've just done an addition and a renovation. We've been out of our building for 9 months, and we're really excited to get back home.
0: It's only been 9 months. It sure felt longer to me. I thought it was longer than that.
1: It's definitely felt longer than that.
0: Because, folks, we've basically been holding services where a couple of nice churches have offered space, and if there was ever a conflict, it's pretty much anywhere we could hold them. Theron, you've held it together very, very well. And, folks, it's not going to be a church service. The service will be on Sunday the 14th at 10 o'clock if you'd like to join us. But it'll be an open house. I'll broadcast from 3 to 5. And from 4 to 6, you know what? We're going to put out a free buffet. And Anglicans, we like an alcoholic beverage. We'll have wine. We'll have beer there. We'll have Pepsi products. And I've asked Angie at Grinnelli's, though they're not serving pizza, she knows how to cook. And we're going to put out salads and pasta and so forth. So, Theron, I think it's going to be a wonderful event. And everybody's invited.
1: Everybody's invited, so ask our neighbors to come on out and check out our new place, meet our wonderful, nice people, and have a supper with us.
0: Give the listeners a little bit of background, very briefly, of Anglican, what that means. I think a lot of people are familiar with the term, but a lot of people might be familiar with Episcopal, Church of England, that type of thing. Give the listeners a little bit of a 30-second wrap-up or a 30-second synopsis.
1: So the shortest, clearest way to talk about Anglicanism is we're Protestant Christians who love old stuff. Which is a way of saying we seek to be early biblical.
0: And at my age, I'm glad we like old stuff. And folks, Theron, a graduate of Oral Roberts University, was ordained in the Episcopal Church, and he was assistant pastor out in Castle Rock. And 15 years ago, he said, you know, I think I'd like to start a nice Anglican church. A lot of the same service, certainly the same beliefs, most of them. And he went ahead and did it and started in a bowling alley. And then we've gone to a couple temporary places and finally bought the Montessori school. It's been a wonderful 15-year journey, hasn't it, Theron? You've been leading the flock,
1: and the flock has been
0: faithful.
1: Oh, it's just been incredible. And, you know, the way we got our building at the corner of Ridge and 5th in 2012, the miracles that happened for us, so we were able to get it at an incredible price. It's a huge blessing, and I just love living in Castle Rock and Douglas County. Been here for 20 years now. So grateful to the Lord and for our folks for their generosity and their willingness to, when Theron says, hey, I think this is going to work, they usually follow me.
0: Well, you've been a faithful leader and a wonderful missioner. Wonderful messenger, Theron Walker. It's on my website at MikeBoyle.com. But next Saturday, folks, Everybody's welcome, not just locally, within the sound of my voice. If you want to come, we would love to have you. Check it out at MikeBoyle.com. Thank you, Theron. God bless you. He's done a wonderful job. God is good. So anyway, we've got to wrap up. It's 11:59. I'm, like I said, about 1 minute away from beer 30, from maybe a nice gyros. Maybe I'll go get Jimmy Lombardis to give me a nice lamb dish. But the festival goes until 5 o'clock this afternoon. I want to thank the folks at the Greek Festival Committee for having me out. As Zach Brown says, adios, vaya con Dios, goodbye, go with God, have a great rest of your day, everybody. I'll be back next Saturday with shows in Colorado Springs and Saturday afternoon at the Bay's Anglican Church, the Mike Boyle Restaurant Show. Thanks for tuning in. Yeah, life is good today, folks. Go ahead out and enjoy it.
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2: 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Now,
4: President Trump says the U.S. will work with Iran to destroy its highly enriched uranium if a deal can be made. Trump made the comment during his sit-down with NBC's Meet the Press.
5: If we make a deal, now we're friendly, we'll all go together. It'll be our equipment. We'll take it out and destroy it, whether it's on-site or whether we take it off-site.
4: Trump said if a deal isn't made, they'll further degrade Iran militarily. The president claimed, though, that the two countries are very close to signing a pact. Trump went on to say in the interview that Iran hasn't made a deal yet because they're strong and proud. He called the current peace talks a very hard thing for them. Votes are still being counted in California to determine who will run for governor in November's general election. Democrat Javier Becerra has received enough votes to make the November ballot. Becerra talked to his supporters earlier in the week.
6: We'll build a government that runs not on promises, but on time and under budget.
4: But thousands of primary votes are still being counted. Republican Steve Hilton and Democrat Tom Steyer are still vying for the second spot. Police are looking for at least two suspects after 12 people were shot at an outdoor festival in Ohio. Authorities in Toledo say several hundred people were at the festival Saturday when the gunfire erupted, leaving at least two of the victims in critical condition. Police believe the gunmen were likely targeting each other and have not yet been identified. The incident occurred at the annual Old West End Festival. Organizers say today's events have been canceled due to the shooting. Canada is restricting U.S. livestock imports after another screwworm case in Texas. A second case of the parasite was discovered Friday in a month-old calf in southern Texas. Governor Greg Abbott.
7: This can spread like wildfire. We all just need to comprehend the magnitude of the challenge.
4: The larva of the screwworm fly feeds on the living tissue of livestock animals and can be fatal. The Canadian Food Inspection Agency says it will temporarily restrict imports of livestock from affected areas of the U.S. I'm Lisa Carton.
8: Denver area forecast on this Sunday is a nice one, very summery with mostly sunny, dry conditions, highs around 95, gusty winds at times up to about 20 miles per hour. Partly cloudy tonight, lows in the lower 60s. Monday, early sunshine with a 20% chance for afternoon shower and thunderstorm activity. High temperatures near 90 with overnight lows down to 60. For Tuesday and Wednesday, we're looking at sunny, dry, hot conditions, highs in the upper 90s both days, overnight lows in the mid 60s. I'm meteorologist Patrice Sutter.
2: Current temperature,
9: 86 degrees.
2: Mark Levin sees the downfall of America's largest city.
10: I mean, I got more of Mondami today. A lot of you people don't live in and around New York City. You know why I'm dealing with this. Because he's taken over. 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He's conquering it. He's dissembling it. He's depopulating it with people he doesn't support and repopulating it with people he does support. New York City, for God's sake.
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18: Six minutes after, good morning, welcome, I'm John Caldera. Give me a call, 303-696-1971. So much to chat about, so little time. Where do we start? Why don't we go with the fun part? Tina Peters. Of course. From Colorado Politics. Released from prison this week, former Mesa County Clerk Tina Peters now begins a parole term that outlines strict limits on her movements and conduct, while separate ethics and campaign finance cases continue to move forward. Oh, poor, just leave the lady alone. Her parole requires her to report immediately to Mesa County upon her release and check in with her parole officer there. She must live in Colorado. She cannot change her residence without her parole officer's prior approval. The same approval requirement applies to any out-of-state travel. All right, so this is something I've always wondered. If if Tina gets out, which she is, does she just go on a pro-Trump, the election was fixed tour? In other words, does she spend the rest of her career working to keep the Trump stolen election theory going? And maybe wonder, Hank, maybe they let her out, Jared let her out, because now she'll run around and be all Trumpy, which is just going to turn off most voters in Colorado. Maybe in other states it's different. By the way, she is barred from possessing weapons, owning firearms. She's odd. She is prohibited from using or possessing alcohol, illegal drugs, or marijuana. What? Why fight to get out of prison if you can't have a beer afterwards? I mean, that's the worst. I mean, remember the scene from Shawshank where they're all up on the roof and they're having a beer like a free man? Yeah. If you can't have a beer, are you really out of prison? This is the one that's interesting. Now, keep in mind, she's 70 years old. She is required to find a job or participate in a full-time educational or vocational program. Find a job. Couldn't a 70-year-old woman just go, hi, I'm retired? No, she's got to find a job. Yet, well, maybe she could run for office again. Now, all these things are apparently very standard for parole. Never having been paroled, I'm not certain. But it is parole. It's not release. You know, I always think of the scene in the movies where the gate opens up, the door opens up. You know, they take out the envelope that had your personal effects and give you back your watch. And then you walk out onto some dusty road and there's just nothing there. And there you are with $10. And of course, your old partner in crime drives up. You have some chit-chat about what you're going to do next. And then the guy looks at you and says, I got a job lined up for you. And then the conversation always goes, no, man, I'm going clean. I'm going clean. So, no, but this is a for sure job. And then, you know, within one scene or two, they're planning the bank heist. Is that what's going on with Tina Peters? Now, I'm just thinking maybe it's not a bank heist, but the old pickup truck that comes to pick her up, or the old caddy driving it, is Mike Lindell, the MyPillow guy, and he's like, all right, welcome to the outside. Now that you're here, we got a plan. No, Mike, I'm out. I'm clean. I told my kids I'd be clean. No, this is a for sure thing. We just need you at a rally in Wisconsin to talk about how the election was stolen. No, man, I can't. And then she's trying to find a job. She can't. And, of course, she ends up working for the MyPillow guy as, quote, a pillow salesman. But as a pillow salesman, it requires her to go around the country and keep spinning her stories about the 2000 election? Or could her full-time job be a Trump appointment to, you know, the voting czar for the United States? She's the top elections ethics official. I could see either one of these things happening, can't you? All right, what job should Tina have? She's got to get a job. She's got to get a job or participate in full-time educational or vocational programs like making pillows. 303-696-1971. I know it's early. Slap yourself in the face. Let's get into this. Peters served one term after her election, then serving roughly 9-year prison sentence for a mixture of felony and misdemeanor charges related to a security breach in her office's voting equipment, 2021. Broadly, jurors found that she had used deception to enable unauthorized access into a trusted build update of her county's election software, and that videos and images from the update related posted online. So it's amazing to me how much Jared Polis has paid for commuting her sentence. I support him in this. Not because I'm a Tina Peters fan. I am not. Not because Tina Peters didn't deserve to go to jail. She did. Not that she didn't break the law. She did. But 9 years was a ridiculous sentence for a crime that had no victims. Oh, I know what you're saying. Oh, the victim is, our elections are unsafe. What did she do to make our elections unsafe? She got caught. She got punished. It's just that people want blood. They want their blood. What absolutely changed? Nothing changed. Not a single election. Nobody is in office today that wouldn't have been in office if she didn't do her stunt. Well, we need to discourage this type of behavior. Yeah, check mark. I agree. We discourage that type of behavior. You know what other behavior we need to discourage? Stealing cars. Selling fentanyl. Murder. Litter. All the things that we don't enforce in Colorado. So, why this? What's different about this? 303-696-1971. By the way, she still has 3 complaints at the Colorado Ethics Commission. And those cases were put on hold because of the criminal investigation. Under commission rules, a person found to have violated the state ethics law may be subject to a fine equal to the amount of the violation plus a second amount equal to the first. Huh? That could well be over $1 million based on the amounts cited in the complaint. The first complaint was filed in August 21. Dealt with a cyber symposium sponsored by Mike Lindell, the MyPillow CEO. The complaint claimed Peters accepted thousands of dollars in services, travel, security, and favors from Lindell. She denies it. She also characterized all the accusations against her as politically motivated, which, okay. Peters' response, submitted by her attorney, Scott Gessler, asked the commission to pause the proceedings because of a related complaint on the same issue had already been filed with the Secretary of State. The second complaint, filed in 22, alleges that she ran a criminal legal defense fund that violated the state ethics law. Specifically, she had violated the public trust by seeking personal financial gain through her public office. It also claimed she operated the fund in ways that conflicted with the Ethics Commission's rules governing how public officials may solicit and accept money for criminal defense. I didn't even know there were such rules. The rules require full public disclosure of all donations, prohibit the fund from being managed by anyone directly connected to the official. And Ann Landman of Grand Junction was a woman who filed this, and she wrote that Peters ran the fund in her capacity as an elected official, not as a private citizen. Gessler has asked that the complaint be dismissed, inferring that the Ethics Commission's guidance is not mandatory and disclosing donors could be dangerous to those contributors, given the nature of the situation. By the way, that's the issue when it comes to donations completely. The reason why people want to give donations anonymously is that they don't want to be punished for their political speech. This goes all the way back to the NAACP, who still to this day does not tell you who donated, because they don't want crazy racists going after their donors. And then a final one, a third complaint, alleges Peters accepted $800,000 contribution from Lundell. What job should she have? She's got to get a job. Tell me, which one?
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18: Tina Peters is on parole. She has to register with a parole officer. She cannot travel out of state. If she does, she's got to get permission first. She can't live anywhere but Colorado. And more interestingly, she's got to get a job. What job should she get? Who would hire her? What job is she qualified for? Well, it's obvious. The job is to work with Trump or a Trump sympathetic organization that promotes the idea of a stolen election. Am I wrong on this one? 303-696-1971. Let's get to the phones. Go out to Morrison. Good morning, Ben. You're with John Caldera.
3: Yeah. Hey, John. How's it going? Can you hear me?
18: I can hear you just fine.
3: Yeah. I think the big difference, you know, when for example, you mentioned car thieves and Tina Peters and what damage has she done. I personally had a car stolen several years ago. And when I look at that factor, you know, I had an insurance claim that was filed on that. It wasn't a violent crime or anything like that. I wasn't held up. I came out one day and someone had busted the lock on the side door and jerry-rigged the thing and hot-wired it. It was a Hyundai, so I think they had some chip thing. And, you know, that was a big thing for a minute there. But, you know, insurance ended up paying out probably 22 to 25 grand, something like that. And the Tina Peters case, you know, she ultimately ended up costing taxpayers close to $1.4 million, according to the Colorado Sun and PBS. And
18: in what
3: they had to do to go, what
18: in
3: they had to do to go,
18: costs?
3: It was law cost. It was what they had to do to go through and double check and see what they did with the machines, because they didn't know how far she had gotten into that stuff. They had to replace several machines. So the entire cost of what they had to go through to fix the stuff that she did for her crimes was close to $1.4 million. So that's 45 to 50-ish times what my car cost was.
18: Fair point. I'm unaware of the cost that they had to take in investigating what happened. But a wonderful point.
3: She stole an identity from a man, and he was put out of work for the time because they had to come confiscate his equipment. He was a security engineer who had applied for a job at Mesa County, and that's how they got the ID.
4: Didn't he forfeit that ID to her?
3: No, what happened, I believe, in that investigation was he had applied for a job, gotten a security clearance, and they were processing the security clearance, and she had used it for another person. So maybe the wording was goofy on it, but he did not say, yes, you can go ahead and like have this and use it for this person. He didn't give...
4: So your larger point to me is, hey, Caldera, you said this was a victimless crime. No, there was a victim, the guy she stole the identity from, and, of course, the taxpayers who had to pay money for replacing voting equipment and all the hubbub for doing it. I'll concede those points. Those are fair points. I'll also stick to mine, which is 9 years for that crime seems... seems
3: it's excessive. And I agree with you. I agree with you on that as well. I think three to five-ish. I think right. would probably be appropriate.
4: And it's excessive because it is political, and that, I guess that's what strikes me here. If this were a red state, and then, yeah, I get it. You can say the prosecutor was a Republican and the jurors were a Republican in Republican County. All conceded. The furor over this is based largely in Trump derangement syndrome, that, you know, she will not or did not stop spouting off about a stolen election. And she's got a right to spout off about a stolen election, but I don't see how believing that the election was stolen is somehow more dangerous than killing somebody. I think about the guy, I forget the guy's name, who was a truck driver who killed four people, and Polis commuted his sentence from 110 years to 10. All right, so a 10-to-1 reduction.

0: Well, one of the issues is we had a bunch of people on January 6th that ran down there based on lies that people like Tina Peters said that are not factual. They're not based on anything on reality at all. And they injured 147 cops. They tried to kill the vice president. And they caused a huge issue based off stuff that is complete and utter BS. So when you're spouting that kind of garbage over and over again, I mean,
1: but you have,
0: and showing no remorse for the crimes.
1: But you have
0: committed, showing and no remorse.
1: Let me credit Polis for this, and let me bounce this off you. Give me your reaction. In my short lifetime, what I've seen is a cultural shift away from protecting and celebrating the value of free speech to a denunciation of people who use the wrong words. You know, I'm going to misgender you. Well, then you're going to have to go to jail. It's really getting that bad. And so, yeah, I disagree with what she's spouting off, but I agree with the governor. She's got a right to spout it off. I'm of the age where the ACLU and People for the American Way would protect pornographers like Larry Flint and neo-Nazis like the ones in Skokie, Illinois, and it was celebrated as a virtue to protect the free speech rights of people you despise. And Tita Peters is saying something that most Coloradans despise. I disagree with as well. But shouldn't we celebrate her right to say it?
0: Not to break into rooms, but to say it. Yeah, and she didn't get in trouble for saying what she wanted to. She would be fine if she just went to a protest, but she didn't. She stole IDs. She stole government equipment. She broke election laws. And then she caused damage to the city and county.
1: And she spent a year in the clink for it.
0: She could have spent more. I thought 9 years was excessive again. As I said before, I think probably 3 to 5 was probably pretty appropriate. But I don't think she's getting anything. I don't think she's been mistreated by any means.
1: But compared to people getting... No, I don't think she's been mistreated. But compared to people who have raped and murdered and get out on parole so quickly to do it again... I just see that we're getting in a tizzy over the wrong person. All right, let me ask the larger question. She's out. She's got to get a job. You know, my guess is everyone would like her to, you know, work at Wendy's, but Wendy's is not going to hire a 70-year-old woman with no experience. What would be a good job for her? What is she supposed to do? And why I ask that is, she's uniquely qualified to run around and say that the election was stolen, and I bet some group would hire her to do that.
0: Well, ideally, that place she probably should work is maybe a nonpartisan profit or nonpartisan nonprofit organization that helps combat voter misinformation. Well, I don't think she'd go there.
1: Well, no, that's exactly what they would call the place, because from her point of view and others, the voter misinformation is that Trump won the election. And that
0: he didn't.
1: So that and she's got a right to do that. So should she be allowed, I guess the larger question is, as part of her parole, should she be allowed to run around and say the election was stolen? Is that that seems to be what she's best at. Can't she go do it?
0: That seems to be, I know there's some laws about profiting off your crimes and, you know, where you're not allowed to go out and write about that. And I'd have to look more into that because I'm not a lawyer, but
1: yeah, I'm not.
0: It seems like that's kind of what she seems to be trying to do, is make money off former crimes that she's done if she goes that path.
1: But she is uniquely qualified for it. She's 70 years old. She's got to get a job at 70. I don't know. I want it in the past, I guess. I feel that there's a growing sense, particularly in Colorado, of beating up people for their political points of view, whether they refuse to bake a cake or build a website.

0: You know, and so let's beat them up. Here she's saying something that people find disgusting, but I say let her do it.
1: Well, that's happening nationally on both sides. If you look at FCC complaints against some of our major news networks, ABC, CBS, kind of what's going on at 60 Minutes. I mean, it's not unique to one party this particular time. We consistently have the president calling out and saying, that's a stupid question. That's to press members when they're asking him something that's pretty legitimate.
0: Yeah, but let me do a bit of whataboutism. You know, for me, there's a certain satisfaction in that. Let me illustrate it with this. Gulf of America. What a stupid, ridiculous change. But
1: it's like Freedom Fries.
0: Yeah, but I just love it. I love it only because for the last 20 years I've had shoved down my throat things like Mount Blue Sky and changing of every name possible. You can't use this word, you have to use that word. And so when Trump turns around and goes, we're calling it Gulf of America, and every progressive and Democrat is nauseated by it, part of me goes, oh, really? Is that what that feels like? Does it feel weird when people force you to use words you don't want to use and change names because of political changing winds? Does that bother you? And I take a personal and probably not healthy satisfaction in it. And so when I see that the guys at 60 Minutes or other people are losing their jobs, I go, oh, really? And those people who were brought to HR and who lost their jobs because they wouldn't call that guy and drag she and wouldn't change the words they use. So is this what it feels like to be, you know, to be a political victim? I'm overstating that. There's a certain satisfaction I have with that. And I'll admit, might not be healthy, but I don't think the left has ever had any introspection of what they've done when it comes to cancel culture, and they don't even admit it. You got a thought on that?
1: Yeah, I can name people. Al Franken, for example, got canceled. I mean, he was a senator from Minnesota. And
0: for grabbing a woman's chest in a helicopter while she slept. not for anything she said. Not for anything he said.
1: It was a joke picture. He was younger. You know, he wasn't in office at the time. And
0: A joke picture. All right. So for all the other people who've been Me Too'd, you know, that the point being,
1: the cancel culture hit a fever allegation against him.
0: Yeah, for the cancel culture, the cancel culture under Biden, and here in Colorado, it got out of control. It will get out of control again. You know, I miss old true liberals who wouldn't beat up a cake maker or a photographer because of their political point of view. And I see no, I'm not, the word, the wrong word is remorse. The right word, I think, is introspection. I don't see anybody at NPR or in the news services going, you know, maybe we created Trump. You know, even the whole thing from hiding Biden's cognitive decline. No, nobody in the press goes, you know, yeah, we knew about it and we covered it. Nobody says that. And so, how to put it? These guys created Trump. They created Trump, and then they go, how evil is Trump? And nobody says, you know, maybe we went too far with our speech control. Do I have a fair point?
1: Sorry, what was that?
0: Do I have a fair point? Is this a fair complaint?
1: Yeah, you do.
2: President Trump is not ruling out government payments to January 6 rioters. Trump defended his administration's so-called anti-weaponization fund, calling it a great idea on NBC's Meet the Press.
3: If it was up to me, I'd pay them the kind of money that they deserve. People have been destroyed. Lives have been destroyed.
2: President Trump was asked if anyone who attacked officers during the January 6th Capitol riot should get money.
3: I wouldn't be inclined to say so, but I have to see it.
2: His comments come after Acting Attorney General Todd Blanche told lawmakers the administration is not moving forward with the fund. American forces have downed two more Iranian attack drones over the Strait of Hormuz. U.S. Central Command posted on X this morning that the drones were threatening international maritime traffic in the critical Middle East waterway. Iran is accusing the U.S. of violating its ceasefire by attacking the drones. And a manhunt is still underway in Ohio after gunmen shot 12 people at an outdoor festival in Toledo. I'm Lisa Carton.
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15: I should have learned to row.
0: 15 minutes to the top of the hour. I'm John Caldera. Give me a call, 303-696-1971. Ben and Morrison, thanks for that great call. What a great conversation. He brought up some good points when I said, well, what do we do with what do we do with Tina Peters? And I'm still curious. She's got to get a job. It's part of the parole. Parole is technical. And if you mess it up, you can go back to jail. So if anybody catches her with a drink, she could go back to jail. If she has a gun, she could go back to jail. If she doesn't get a job, she could go back to jail. So I guess the legal question I have is, can that job be a pro-Trump, anti, how to put it? Could her job being promoting the stolen election? Could she get a job by some organization, and her job is to run around, do interviews, and become the stolen election darling? Why not? Let's go to Denver, talk to Steve. Steve, welcome. You're with John Caldera.
16: Hey, John. I mean, I just love the whole, Gulf of Mexico being changed to Gulf of America, and the left becoming unglued.
0: Do we both agree it was a stupid, petty, little weird thing to change it to Gulf of America? But we love it because it's a taste of their own medicine. Is that the right way to put it?
16: Yeah. So, well, McKinley became Denali.
0: Yeah.
16: Yeah. And
0: Evans became Blue Sky.
16: And isn't a rose still a rose by any other name?
0: Isn't the Gulf of America still beautiful?
16: Isn't it still a great big body of salt water with shrimp and oil rigs in it? No matter what you call it.
0: It is, but it. I can't say this often enough or strongly enough. It is so wonderful to watch leftists react the way that we've been reacting for 20 years when they pull this politically progressive, correct BS and change names every 3 minutes to satisfy their ever-changing sensitivities.
16: Oh, yeah, absolutely. You know, I'm listening to the radio the other day, and I see this NPR ad, or I hear this NPR ad, and they go, you know, we need funding, and you need a place where you can get unfiltered, unbiased news. NPR? Unfiltered? Unbiased? Holy
0: unfiltered,
16: cow.
0: Unbiased. By the way, they just ended their climate desk. They had 12 people working their climate desk at NPR. NPR, for me, is the epitome of why Trump exists. If there was a organization that created and fed Trump, you know, the thing that they hate and fear and despise the most, it's like, you created this because you are so blind to your own political biases that you, NPR is in such a bubble, and most of the media is in such a bubble that you are disconnected from the rest of the world. And you talk about diversity, and you're happy to show how many people from different racial communities work for you, and how many funny last names you can get as your reporters on NPR. But give me one person who is a conservative at NPR, and I'll give you $20 and get the tote bag.
16: I mean, we don't need diversity. We need efficiency. So, can you believe this? These political races in Denver, they're all running against Trump.
0: Yeah.
16: It's
0: well, our next governor is, you know, who can protect us from Trump and corporations the most?
16: Who can protect us from ICE? I mean, who can protect us from Trendoy del Agua? And who can protect us from all I mean, protect? They get, you know, and you know when they started to get away with this? It was in the 60s when I'm still for abortion, okay? I'm for abortion. But I know if you don't kill that little fetus, it's going to grow. And it came out, no, it's not killing. Look, if I don't water the watermelon plant in my backyard, it's going to die. I mean, they got away with that, man. They got away with...
17: Got away with what? I don't know if I'm following you completely.
16: They got away with saying that abortion is not killing.
17: Mm.
16: And I'm for abortion in most cases, up to 20 weeks. But, and anybody I ever say this to, they don't believe me. But I am for abortion. But it's also killing.
17: Most Americans, as most Europeans, believe that abortion should be safe, legal, and rare in the first term, the first 3 months, illegal in the last 3 months, and we debate about it in the middle. So that's, but it will take years for us to national score. Hey, thanks for the call. Let me grab another one before we hit the top. Out to Denver we go. John, you're with John Caldera. Welcome.
18: Yeah. Howdy, John. Nice. I love the bumper music, Peace Frog, The Doors. That's awesome.
17: it wasn't even my choice, but that's Kelly Michaels. I'll give that one to him.
18: Pat yourself on the back for picking a good producer then, I guess. Tina Peters is a hero. She did nothing lawfully wrong. Now, technically, she broke some rules.
17: Of course she did something lawfully wrong. She broke into secure areas. She stole somebody's identification. She tampered with machinery.
18: She had access to those areas. She was ordered to disobey by flashing the drive, canceling the 20 election results. She was trying to uphold the law, if anything.
17: I don't quite see how that is, but let's move on.
18: Since you brought up what about it, Jenna Griswold, what she did, exposing the BIOS passwords, and then the failure by her buddy Phil Weasel to prosecute her for that, that was 10 times worse than anything they accused Tina Peters of.
17: I am no fan of Jenna Griswold, but the difference there was...
18: Remember the passwords.
17: Yeah, hang on. The difference is that of intent. Incompetence is different than intent. Her incompetence and her staff's incompetence...
18: Exposing...
17: No. The intent of Tina Peters was she knowingly broke into secure areas. She knowingly stole somebody's identification. She knowingly committed these crimes versus Tina Peters, who just out of the staff's incompetence exposed sensitive information. You know, I get that you support Tina Peters'
18: You're saying Griswold. Knowingly did it. Tina Peters inadvertently did it.
17: No, I'm saying it the other way around. Tina Peters knowingly committed a crime.
18: So, okay. So
17: do we disagree on that? By the way, let's just see if we agree on facts. Did Tina Peters knowingly commit a crime?
18: No.
17: All right. I say yes. She obviously knew she was breaking. She broke into secure areas. She stole.
18: She had key card access to.
17: Yeah. She used a false identification.
18: Computer she already had access to. Right?
17: Is stealing and using somebody else's identification a crime? Yes, it is.
18: Who did that? Whose identification?
17: Tina Peters.
18: Used?
17: All right. we'll let this go. I still haven't had an answer to the question. Thanks for the call. We'll play with this in the next hour. What job is Tina Peters uniquely qualified to do? She's got to get a job. That's part of her parole. Which job?
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2: President Trump says the U.S. will work with Iran to destroy its highly enriched uranium if a deal can be made. Trump made the comment during his sit-down with NBC's Meet the Press.
3: If we make a deal, now we're friendly, we'll all go together. It'll be our equipment. We'll take it out and destroy it, whether it's on-site or whether we take it off-site.
2: Trump said if a deal isn't made, they'll further degrade Iran militarily. The president claimed, though, that the two countries are very close to signing a pact. Trump went on to say in the interview that Iran hasn't made a deal yet because they're strong and proud. He called the current peace talks a very hard thing for them. Senator Mark Warner is taking aim at President Trump's decision to tap Bill Pulte as the acting director of national intelligence. Appearing on Fox News Sunday, the Virginia Democrat described Pulte as grossly unqualified.
1: To pick somebody like Bill Pulte, who doesn't have an ounce of intelligence or national security experience, whose only record is his willingness to manipulate information.
2: Warner also warned of turning the keys over to someone who's shown he's willing to take information and misuse it. His comments come after Trump told reporters Pulte would be temporary until he finds a permanent director. Pulte currently serves as the Federal Housing Finance Agency director and will take over for the outgoing Tulsi Gabbard. At least 12 people were wounded in a mass shooting at a street festival in Ohio. Authorities in Toledo say several hundred were at the festival Saturday when the gunfire erupted. Police believe the gunmen were likely targeting each other and have not yet been identified. It happened at the annual Old West End Festival. Organizers say today's events have been canceled due to the shooting. A new study finds higher odds of pregnancy complications for women who spend more time sitting. Researchers say those include high blood pressure, preeclampsia, and preterm birth. The study's lead researcher from West Virginia University School of Public Health in Morgantown said the big finding was that women who were sitting for over 10 hours a day developed twice as many complications. I'm Lisa Carton.
4: Denver area forecast on this Sunday is a nice one, very summery with mostly sunny, dry conditions, highs around 95, gusty winds at times up to about 20 miles per hour. Partly cloudy tonight, lows in the lower 60s. Monday, early sunshine with a 20% chance for afternoon shower and thunderstorm activity. High temperatures near 90 with overnight lows down to 60. For Tuesday and Wednesday, we're looking at sunny, dry, hot conditions, highs in the upper 90s both days, overnight lows in the mid 60s. I'm meteorologist Patrice Sutter.
5: Current temperature
6: 88 degrees.
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7: In 2025, 2026, between 400,000 and 500,000 people left the state. School scores, California is ranked 41st, even though it ranks 13 in the amount of money it spends. It's got one-third of all the homeless people in the nation, one-third of all welfare recipients in the nation. And the question is, have Californians finally had enough?
5: The Larry Elder Show, afternoons at 4 on News Talk 710 KNUS. Picture warm Gulf breezes, turquoise waters, white sand beaches. Now, add evenings of conversation with Salem Media's Mike Gallagher, Scott Jennings, Larry O'Connor, and Jennifer Horn. 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
26: 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This is John Caldera on News Talk 710 KNUS.
17: It's 5 minutes after. Welcome. Give me a call, 303-71. Let's try that again. 303-696-1971. What job is she qualified for? Tina Peters is out of the clink. She tunneled out. She's a free woman, but she's not a free woman. There's a difference. Being on parole isn't being free. You're still being punished. You're just out on parole. She cannot own or possess a weapon. She's lost her Second Amendment right. She can't have a drink. She cannot consume or possess alcohol. Oh, my God. Why live if you can't enjoy a nice whiskey every now and then? So she's still being punished, but she has to get a job. She either has to get a job or go into full-time educational or vocational training. So, here is a 70-year-old woman. I'm not too sure what she did before she was county clerk. I'm sure she had all sorts of interesting jobs. What job is she qualified for? What job could she do? Now, I know those people who are Trump deranged want her to sweep floors at some bar room someplace. But really what she is uniquely qualified for is to continue to spread the gospel of a stolen 2020 presidential election. Now, I don't believe in that gospel. I guess I haven't really gotten an answer, which is, can she take a job working for some sort of pro-Trump organization? Can Trump give her a job? Is there something that she can now do to promote her conspiracy theory? And if she does, is that a violation of what she was arrested for? Now, she wasn't arrested for believing the election was stolen. A lot of people believe the election was stolen. I personally believe that there was a lot of mischief in the 2020 election. I don't think there was enough to swing an election. She can't be She can't be imprisoned for that. She was imprisoned for breaking security laws, for tampering with equipment. So what job should she have? I don't want to go down the stolen election path. So please don't take me down that path. I want to go from here forward. One, can she get a job with Trump? Can she get a government job? If not, what job would she be perfect for? She needs something. Let's sneak out to New Mexico and talk to Charles. Charles, welcome. You're with John Caldera.
11: Good morning, buddy. Wanted to give you a call and chat on an item or two. You know, I'm glad Peters is out, but I don't know a lot about that to sort of keep the conversation. I will say, she probably just will go into relative obscurity. That'd probably be my best advice. Not that I'm a hater, but you know, she's been through a lot.
17: Agreed. But she needs to get a job. It's part of the parole. A part of the parole, if she doesn't want to go back into jail, is to get a job.
11: I didn't know that. I'll tell you, maybe she could go out to, sorry to make a joke, she could go out to California and help them count votes. Let's pivot on this matter. How can you have fair elections when there's no deadline?
17: I agree.
11: They're still counting votes out there, and supposed to sit
17: taking
11: back
17: taking a long just, time yeah. to count votes is not the problem. You know, you can take a long time to count votes. That's fine. That's not an issue. The issue is a different one, which is how long do you have to return your ballot? And as long as it's been postmarked before the election day, or of course, I love the overseas ballots, the ballots that just trickle in, the ballots that they find under people's mattresses and in closets and wheel wells and their spare tires. Those are the ones I love.
11: Well, another little point I had was I was so surprised and really sort of angry. I'm sorry, we're not supposed to call in and be angry. The stock market tumbles on Friday yesterday on news of too many jobs being created because they thought only half as many would be created, and then therefore they're afraid of interest rate hikes or no changes. So we have Wall Street betting against our rear ends, and I don't like this.
17: Well, that gives you an opportunity to bet the other way. Remember, Wall Street is not a monolith. Wall Street is all of us, how we buy and sell what we have. And if you think that it was a bad hit yesterday, by the way, I agree. You know, it's a good time to buy. If you think they're acting foolishly,
11: Would you expect it to go up if jobs are being created? Isn't that good news?
17: That is very good news. That is very good news.
11: They said there'd be 80. And yeah, they said there'd be like 80,000 new jobs predicted, and there's 172. So they blew the
17: I wouldn't read too much into that because investors make decisions based on a whole bunch of reasons. The media tries to simplify that and come up with one reason, a jobs report, and say this is the reason why they all got excited. No, it's not the way it does. The things that I look at is the money supply, and our money supply is growing again, which does lead to inflation. You know, will they keep interest rates high? Well, they deserve to be high because we still have inflation. We have this very bizarre system where we make money out of thin air, and the feds not only do that, but they go into debt to spend money we don't have. So we've got a economic system based on paper money, and that's always a long-term danger. That's the thing I think about all the time.
11: Well, I appreciate it. I know you're a little lean heavy on economics. You're pretty good in that area, and that's why I wanted to bring the topic up. But I guess I'll feed a couple of dogs staring at me right now, and it's just good to talk with you and have
17: what
11: a good
17: it,
11: morning.
17: What is it that Mark Twain said? If you took all the economists and laid them end to end, you still wouldn't come to a point. Anyway, hey, thanks for the call. Have yourself a wonderful, wonderful weekend. 303-696-1971. 303-696-1971. Would you hire Tina? Yeah, it depends for what. You know, she doesn't seem like a team player, if you know what I mean. 303-696-1971. It's going to be interesting. Let's go to the Springs. Let's talk to Ron. Good morning, Ron. You're with John Caldera. Howdy, Ron.
12: Tina Auto. Yeah, hi, good morning. I think Tina Auto apply at PBS. as a news commentator or a news analyst, it would be perfect. They're always claiming unbiased. Let's do an oppositional point of view. And on a regular show, I think it would be fascinating.
17: Actually, she would be a fascinating, it really would be a fascinating person to have as a commentator. I wonder what she would tell us.
12: Yeah, and if they didn't hire her, there must be some kind of legal protection on her end she could sue them for. I don't know what it'd be offhand. But, and I don't know who does, a side note, I don't know who does her hair. But it is beautiful. There's never hair out of place. She must spend a fortune to get that hair done, but it works for her.
17: It is interesting that for a lady in prison, she is well coiffed.
12: Yes. Very much so.
17: Yeah.
12: Anyway.
17: And she hasn't come out, as far as I can tell, she hasn't come out with a whole bunch of tattoos. She's not, doesn't seem to be part of a gang. I don't think she's murdered anyone in prison, although she did get into a fight.
12: Yeah. She's got a little spark in her for an old lady.
17: I support Polis's commutation of her sentence. I'm surprised he didn't wait a little longer until his to do it, but I think he's been beat up unfairly for this. I think it was the right call. I'm certain it was the right call.
12: And he called it. It was, she had enough. I mean, she got punished pretty severely, and I think he ultimately did the right thing by letting her out. So
17: I agree, and I just think that the Trump derangement on both sides, you know, we talk about Trump derangement, there are those who are pro-Trumpy who are also, cray-cray. You know, these are the people who Trump can do no wrong. There is nothing Trump can do that isn't too much. And I've...
12: Correct.
17: I don't get it. There's something about this guy that is like touching a live wire. There are people who are normally sane people, and then when they talk about Trump, become unhinged. They see tyranny. They see a loss of democracy, but they are blind to what goes on here in Colorado. So you've got elected officials, legislators, our governor, saying Trump is a danger to democracy. At the same time, they have eliminated publicly elected offices like the RTD board, taking away two-thirds of our elected representatives and this fourth largest government in the state to replace them with appointed cronies. But yet Trump is the threat to democracy? You know, excuse me. Hey, leftists, Trump haters, you know, is anybody going to call the governor and the legislature on their anti-democratic activity?
12: No.
17: How can you say
12: no media to report on it if they did
17: right.
12: bring it to light, because they won't print it. And it's not just that's up to you talk about. Look at all the laws that they're passing that are stealing our freedom from us, from gun issues to, you know, having to support illegals on Medicare or Medicaid, I should say. It's endless, and we have no vote in it because they control the entire House.
17: Fine point. Thanks for the call. The number here is 303-696-1971. Let's go up to Golden and talk to Francis. Hey, Francis, welcome.
13: Hey, John. Hey, first of all, I agree with you 100%. Polis did the right thing here. I think he's getting unfairly beaten up. It's silly for both sides to be on him about it. But I definitely wanted Tina to have some sort of restriction on her ability to spout the election nonsense as a condition of her parole, and that could have been done, but it didn't. So it seems to me she's not qualified to do anything that's math or science based, because that would require a lot of heavy deductive reasoning, and she would have to admit then that Trump actually did better in Mesa County in 2020 than in 2016. That's a math issue, but it would seem to me she should probably. You remember how, like in the old days, the CU football players would all get kind of make work jobs at Papa J's or something?
17: Yeah,
13: I'm sure there's some Pasta J's. That's what it was, not Papa J's. Papa J's is a pizza place, I think. But anyway, I'm sure there's some, you know, right wing person, a MAGA person, who would do a make work job for. My concern, and I think the obvious answer here is that why can't she go, like, sell pillows? She's qualified. She let the pillows use her. Why not let her use the pillows? It makes sense to me.
17: I agree with you. I would think there's a pillow sponsorship in her future.
13: Absolutely.
17: You know why I couldn't sleep in jail? Because I did not have my pillow. But now that I'm out, I sleep like a baby. Gotta run. Thanks for the call. 303-696-1971.
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15: The lawfare superstructure is the single biggest threat to President Trump. 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

0: I'm going to let you down and leave you flat. Oh, you can't do that. It's 25 minutes after. Give me a call, 303-696-1971. Tina Peters is released, but she's got to get a job. It's a tough thing for a parolee. In order to stay out of jail, you got to get a job, but it's hard to get a job because you just got out of jail. Interesting. Maybe I haven't articulated this the right way. Is she allowed, and who gets to make this call, to promote her stolen election theory as her job? Because it sure seems to me that if you're Donald Trump or a Donald Trump sympathizer, she makes the perfect social victim for the stolen election theory. Here you are. You spent time in jail because you're so certain the election was stolen. Is she barred from having a job where that's what she does? She would be an interesting commentator. I could see her doing interview after interview after interview. I could see my pillow guy going, "You need a job? Sure. Here's a 30 grand a year job as a spokesman for MyPillow or working in our accounting department or whatever it is." Can you get a job that basically exists because of the crime you committed? 303-696-1971. Out to San Francisco we go. David, you're with John Caldera. Welcome.
1: Yeah, hey, John. I used to live out in Grand Junction, so I'm kind of familiar with the issue. Out here in San Francisco, we had a famous governor, Governor Stanford. Stanford University is named after his son. And in the 1860s, when he was governor, he started releasing people from San Quentin because he called it a university for crime. That if you pack in a whole bunch of people side by side, day after day, and they start trading stories about how they ripped somebody off or looted something or what, you know, it became a university for crime. And so you take somebody who's an ideologue like Tina Peters, and you put her in with a whole bunch of people that haven't got the sense, to stop shoplifting, it becomes a university for crime. Almost like Adolf Hitler. You remember he was in prison when he wrote Mein Kampf, and when he got out, he became a cult figure.
0: And so, and Martin Luther King wrote letters from a Birmingham jail when he was in jail.
1: Sure, yeah, for trying to get freedom versus Tina Peters.
0: Right, but the point being that people in jail who write their words down can become heroes on different sides of the political spectrum.
1: Sure. But, just as a side note, apparently in 1956, the MI6 in England, their CIA, they disclosed that Hitler was really in league with the Kaiser. The Kaiser, the King of Germany, had been kicked out after World War I, and Hitler was in prison during the Brand New Republic. And so the Kaiser catches up with Hitler and turns him into one of his working tools. And they get him elected. The Kaiser got Hitler elected, hoping that he would

0: voter ID kind of thing. Well, where's it going to go? Palantir. They're where are your papers? Where are your papers? And everything goes to Palantir. Peter Thiel, you know, this, you know, con artist.
1: Why does voter ID mean it goes to Palantir? And Palantir is a huge...
0: Security is... Yeah, but Social Security is already with him.
1: I guess I'm missing your point. So we should not have voter ID?
0: Well, if you keep making precincts bigger and bigger and bigger, nobody can know everybody that comes on the porch.
1: Yeah, in Colorado, for instance, we have statewide voter registration. You are, as soon as you get your driver's license or ID, you are automatically registered to vote. So there, and we vote by mail. So there is no precinct voting at all. So I ask again, so we should or should not have voter ID to register and to vote?
0: Well, if you go to get a photograph at the DMV when you get a driver's license, when you turn 18, you know, there's first of all, the statistics of voter fraud are extremely low, and they're far cheaper to have 5 or 10 people per precinct be con artists than to force the whole county, and I'm talking Mesa County, that can't afford to have their whole software system stolen and tied up in the courts for years on end. They're spending millions of dollars because of what Tina Peters did.
1: All right, you're going off in a different direction. Let me see if I can pull you back in. I asked your position on voter identification. I am strongly a supporter of voter identification, just as we have voter ID, as we have identification requirements to cash a check, to go on a plane, to buy a drink. You have to prove who you are. I think in a world where we spit out ballots and shove them in the mail like grocery store coupons, the idea of making sure that those ballots are being returned by the people that they're addressed to is a very simple thing to help protect our system. Why?
0: Well, you're laying out a whole bunch of complications, because now do the homeless have the right to vote?
1: Of course they do.
0: Okay, so if the cops come along, roust a homeless camp, steal everything they've got, toss it in the back of a dump truck, and then they're including their ID and their medicines and their wheelchairs and everything else, and they basically lose their IDs. And to come up with $150 or whatever it takes, or and then they've got
1: The homeless always have IDs. They are given IDs. They are they're not charged for their IDs. And I'm not too sure how many homeless people actually vote. When you're strung out on fentanyl, I'm not certain that that's a case.
0: Well, you're making an allegation about somebody's drug use. When I first moved out here to San Francisco, I got a job in one of those telephone interview kind of companies.
1: You're going in a different direction again. Well, you have this tendency to not to stay out.
0: My boss
1: should not have voter ID because what? Because some people are homeless.
0: My boss was homeless, living in her van out by the ocean, and she
1: down
0: looked
1: by
0: like she came out of Macy's every morning. Every morning, she looked like she came out of Macy's. You know, the perfect eyelashes and all of it, and she was homeless. Don't say that everybody.
1: How did she get a job? Team. You cannot get a job without an ID.
0: Well, you're first of all going by a slander that the homeless are all drug fiends. They are not. They got cheated out of their houses. They're the savings loans crooks.
1: Yes.
0: They got cheated out of their houses with.
1: You're going down a different path. We've had conversations before, and you have an interesting technique of switching topics. Let's focus in on a voter requirement for ID. Now, in order to cash a check, to open a bank account, to buy a beer, to do anything, you have to have an ID. Shouldn't we do the same for the most basic fundamental of our republic, which is voting? And if we need to pay for IDs for the homeless, fine, we pay for IDs for the homeless. But if you're suggesting that we have no voter ID, my sense is that people understand there is widespread

0: in voting, and they don't want voter ID because they want particularly people who are illegal to vote. That is my suspicion.
1: How many people are getting homeless now, John? How many of these farmers are becoming homeless right now? And when election day comes
0: up... All right, you're switching topics again. I'm going to ask you to focus in on voter ID. So your reason we should not have voter ID is that the homeless should not...
1: John, they won't have an address. John, they won't have an address.
0: But they still have voter ID. They still have ID.
1: Get them off out of their houses, and then they come up with a demand that your address doesn't match up with your ID.
0: So let me see if I understand your argument. Your argument is, John, we can't have voter ID because some homeless people do not have IDs. Is that the argument? Are there any other arguments?
1: How many are becoming homeless right this minute? How many are becoming homeless right this minute? It's thousands and thousands,
0: millions. I get it. I get it. So that is your point. I just want clarification. All I'm looking for.
1: Where's the ID? What's on the ID? The address on the ID. Is that a fraud now?
0: So let me see if I'm understanding your argument. Your argument is no voter ID because some people are homeless. Is that correct?
1: Is the address on their new ID?
0: Oh, goodbye. Goodbye. Goodbye. See, what would be nice is if we could have a conversation. Earlier in the show, a guy named Ben, who I think disagreed with me, came up and gave me points he disagreed with. He gave me logic behind it, and he stuck to the arguments. And we had this incredible conversation. So let me pretend I was David here. And the host says, so your argument is that we shouldn't have voter ID because... the homeless have a hard time getting an ID. And he said, yes, that is my point. Then we could move to the next step along the discussion. And the next step along the discussion, in my mind, would go something like this. Okay, if we could solve that problem, that objection you have, that the homeless have a hard time getting an ID, then would you support it? For instance, if we had free identifications for the homeless, that it didn't require an address. Of course, if you don't have an address, it's hard to know who your representative is. If you're, you know, I guess it's a street corner. But if we could solve that, then would you support it? And this is how you do thought experiments to try to find a solution. So really, is your frustration that you don't want voter ID, or is your frustration that it's hard for the homeless to get IDs? And if we solved that problem, if we mitigated that problem, would you then support voter ID? That's the conversation that I would have liked to have. That would be an interesting conversation. That would be a conversation that two people who disagree on something could examine the issue. But some people, like David, who calls up pretty much once a week on this show, just can't have that discussion. The logical flow doesn't work. So we cannot find that nugget of disagreement and then see if we can find a solution for that nugget of disagreement. So I can only speculate. So I'll speculate this. He goes, yeah, the problem is that the homeless can't get an ID. If you could solve that problem, then I would support voter ID. Then I go, interesting. How could we solve that problem? My suspicion is if we said, all right, let's assume we could solve that problem. We give free IDs to the homeless. And every time they lose their ID, we have a system to instantly give them another ID. Then would you support voter ID? And my suspicion is he would come up with yet another argument, which would have been interesting. I would have liked to get to that point. That would be a fun discussion. But people who have never been taught argumentation, who have never been taught debate, who have no self-discipline when it comes to arguments, can't have that kind of discussion. And it's a shame because we all lose. And we could only then guess. My guess is, if we solved each and every one of his objections, he would still hate voter ID. Because at some point, you know, it's being misused.
2: That's my guess.
0: We'll never know because he can't stay on point.
3: President Trump says the U.S. will work with Iran to destroy its highly enriched uranium if a deal can be made. Trump made the comment during his sit-down with NBC's Meet the Press.
4: We'll all go together. It'll be our equipment. We'll take it out and destroy it, whether it's on-site or whether we take it off-site.
3: Trump said if a deal isn't made, they'll further degrade Iran militarily. The president claimed, though, that the two countries are very close to signing a pact. Trump went on to say in the interview that Iran hasn't made a deal yet because they're strong and proud. He called the current peace talks a very hard thing for them. Senator Mark Warner is taking aim at President Trump's decision to tap Bill Pulte as the acting director of national intelligence.
5: To pick somebody like Bill Pulte, who doesn't have an ounce of intelligence or national security experience, doesn't even have a security clearance, whose only record is his willingness to manipulate information.
3: The Virginia Democrat, appearing on Fox News Sunday, described Pulte as grossly unqualified. I'm Lisa Carton.
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0: Paso, I fell in love with a Mexican girl.
1: Hey, I'm John Caldera. 15 minutes at the top. We got lines full. Pete's in the bullpen warming up. Good to have him here. Let's sneak out to Lakewood. Talk to Don. Good morning, Don.
2: Hey, good morning, John. A couple of quick questions for your caller. That gal friend of his who lives in the van.
1: Mm-hmm.
2: I assume she has a driver's license, which would have an address, correct?
1: I should have caught that one.
2: Second of all, if he wants these homeless people voting, he can make that real easy. Just take them into his house.
1: Well, and the homeless people...
2: Office, get him an address. The people don't want to do that. I've been to L.A. enough, and I've been down by MacArthur Park in the day and the night. Let me tell you, the last thing anybody's got in their minds there is voting. This guy's got a
1: true,
2: argumentative...
1: But true.
2: Hang on. He cannot back up.
1: True, but I agree with what you just said. That doesn't mean they don't have a right to vote, and homeless people do have a right to vote. And in fact, in Colorado, we have
2: they
1: vote.
2: They didn't have a right.
1: Let me finish my thought. In Colorado, we have voting centers. So anyone can walk in and register to vote and put in a provisional ballot, even if you don't have an ID, and you can vote and then get your ID. It's a made up problem. You know, when something like 75% of Democrats support voter ID, you wonder what the issue is and what are they so scared of. And whoever is being disenfranchised by voter ID, I am certain it can be mitigated. I am certain that if there's really a problem with the homeless who want to vote, that we will find a way to make sure that we have instant IDs for them, that we have facial recognition for them, that we have some sort of biometric ID for them. It's not an insurmountable problem. Really what they want is they want to be able to get large swaths of people on the voting rolls by any means possible, but they won't admit it.
2: Well, they also want to do ballot harvesting. Can't you just imagine people going down to MacArthur Park, harvesting ballots? Here, sign this. Okay, this is you. I mean, these people, their argument against voter ID is so lame. Used to be in this country, you had to own property to vote. And if you were a woman, you couldn't vote. We've come a long ways. But I don't believe that everybody has a right to vote. Do felons have a right to vote?
1: I don't believe they do, depending on the crime.
2: Okay. So how are we going to take people and figure out if they're a felon or not?
1: It's pretty insurmountable,
2: John.
1: Yeah, the idea of not having voter ID that scares them is that they want illegal residents to be able to vote. And I wish they'd just admit it. The other part of it is this. We saw what happens when people don't have faith in the voting system. You get January 6th. You get stolen election conspiracies. If the best way to bring faith back into the elections is let people have a voting ID system. It's not that difficult. Hey, I need to squeeze in these other calls. Great call, Don. Thank you. Let's go out to Westminster, talk to Mike. Good morning, Mike. You're with John Caldera.
3: Hello, John. How are you?
1: I'm fabulous.
3: Oh, great. Not the last caller, but the caller before. I walk into the voting booth. I say I'm who are you, sir? And I write my name, John Caldera. Duh, there you go.
1: I'm not following you.
3: I could vote as you because of no voter
1: ID. Right. Well, more importantly, you can vote as me, but you can also grab ballots that are falling on the floor of every mailroom of every... every apartment building. Many cities in Colorado have more registered voters than they do a population. You know, so we are sending, we're sending ballots out like grocery store coupons. Yeah. You know, there, there's something that is disconcerting about that. Voter fraud is near impossible to prove because you're basically proving a negative. You have to go and find ballots that have been delivered and then find people who say, wait a minute, that wasn't me. So on occasion, you've been able to find it, but it is a difficult thing to prove. It doesn't mean that it's not happening.
3: That's correct. And there's to me, okay, I'm in technology, so to me there is a way that the ballot can be tracked, and it's with various barcodes. Okay, they already have barcodes, but ones that are random, so that they couldn't go into a copier, copy that particular ballot.
1: Right. Well, more importantly, I think, you know, I go through the airport now, and I've got the touchless TSA thing, which scares the hell out of me. But they look at my face, and they go, yeah, it's you. Go on in. And I'm not, I don't hand them a thing. I don't show them my ticket. They just see. How we don't have a biometric for voting. You know, I could see even a mail ballot where you stick your thumbprint on something, seal it up, and off it goes in the mail.
3: Other countries,
1: there's
3: got
1: to be ways to do it.
3: Other countries do it. That's absolutely true. But what I'm saying is that barcode or whatever identifying feature on it would be obviously assigned to my address and me. So even if it was copied, only the one, remember how you have to sign it and all that, only the one that came from this address would be any good. Didn't matter where I mailed it or where I thought I, whoever I thought I was. Who knows, at my age tomorrow, I might think I'm George Washington.
1: Right. And but even if you think you're George Washington, you still got the right to vote.
3: Especially because
1: but you don't get a vote on George Washington's ballot. You only get a vote on yours. Yeah. Go ahead.
3: I did look into this thing where only property owners could vote, and if you look back, there's a lot of sense in that.
1: There's a lot of sense in that. But also,
3: there's a lot of sense in that.
1: We had a system where you didn't have a private ballot. So you had to stand up in the church when it was voting time and stand up and say, I vote for this guy. And everybody knew it, and they could pressure you. I'm glad we have a secret ballot. One of the reasons I despise the mail-in ballot is that it's not secret. You've got people, you've got women who have to, you know, might have an abusive husband or boyfriend lording over them, seeing how they're voting. You know, it's a dangerous situation to have mail-in ballots.
3: Totally. Hey. So, I mean, I could talk to you all day, but I know you have other callers, and I want to let you go.
1: Hey, thank you so much. Have yourself a wonderful, wonderful weekend. The number here is 303-696-1971. I see Pete Boyles there. Pete, the question is, what job is Tina Peters qualified for? She's got to have a job as a condition of parole. I'm thinking talk show host.
4: I was listening to you. Talk show host.
1: Yeah.
4: Yeah.
1: Because anybody can do it.
4: They're proving it every day.
1: How you feeling, my friend?
4: You know, I'm back in the game. Got my motorcycle outside and got a weekend planned. And
1: You sound spectacular,
4: hey,
1: man.
4: Hey, come on. On the rise.
1: But, on the rise.
4: On the rise.
1: Pete Boyle's up next. What do you got for us, Pete?
4: The motorcycles that were used in Easy Riders. And they are cultural icons. What's the truth? What happened to them? And a whole lot more. So I'm a geek about this, and I'm going to have Keith Ball with me, and then we got some Palestinians coming in, and then maybe we'll talk about Tina Peters.
1: We got Palestinians coming in.
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13: Senator Mark Warner is taking aim at President Trump's decision to tap Bill Pulte as the acting director of national intelligence. Appearing on Fox News Sunday, the Virginia Democrat described Pulte as grossly unqualified.
14: Most all of my Republican colleagues have agreed, I'm sure there's anyone that said this guy is qualified.
13: Warner also warned of turning the keys over to someone who's shown he's willing to take information and misuse it. His comments come after Trump told reporters Pulte would be temporary until he finds a permanent director. Pulte currently serves as the Federal Housing Finance Agency director and will take over for the outgoing Tulsi Gabbard. President Trump abruptly ended a taped interview with NBC's Meet the Press after being challenged on his claims of election fraud and his controversial DOJ weaponization fund. The president stormed off the set in Wisconsin after he was pressed for evidence by moderator Kristen Welker. Trump insisted California officials were cheating on the election, saying 5 days later they're nowhere close to picking a winner in the primary election. He also asserted they're crooked and Meet the Press is crooked. Trump ended the interview saying, "Let's call it quits because I've had enough." A former reality TV star is battling for second place in the primary election to become mayor of Los Angeles. The latest election results show L.A. council member Nithya Raman trailing Spencer Pratt by only 7,500 votes. Pratt is best known for starring in The Hills, which ran on MTV for six seasons. The winner will face incumbent Mayor Karen Bass in November. Bass leads with nearly 35% of the vote. At least 12 people were wounded in a mass shooting at a street festival in Ohio. Authorities in Toledo say several hundred were at the festival Saturday when the gunfire erupted. The shooting occurred at the annual Old West End Festival. Police believe the gunmen were likely targeting each other and have not yet been identified. Multiple videos posted to social media showed people running amid the sound of gunshots. I'm Lisa Carton.
11: Denver area forecast on this Sunday is a nice one, very summery with mostly sunny, dry conditions, highs around 95, gusty winds at times up to about 20 miles per hour. Partly cloudy tonight, lows in the lower 60s. Monday, early sunshine with a 20% chance for afternoon shower and thunderstorm activity. High temperatures near 90 with overnight lows down to 60. For Tuesday and Wednesday, we're looking at sunny, dry, hot conditions, highs in the upper 90s both days, overnight lows in the mid 60s. I'm meteorologist Patrice Sutter.
15: Current temperature
16: 89 degrees.
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1: Better believe it, and good morning again, everyone. It is a Saturday. It is D-Day, and I haven't heard anyone say that in since I was listening to radio early on and coming through all of this. This is D-Day. This was the day that the American and British forces and some French went ashore in Normandy, and it is a remarkable day, but it is D-Day, June the 6th. Thank you for being here. 93 will be the high. Woo! 94 on Sunday and 87 on Monday. Well, I think we got a really good show. Keith Ball from Easy Riders magazine is coming on. And in 1969, a film hit, an iconic film called entitled Easy Rider. And it was the stars, of course, were Peter Fonda, Dennis Hopper, and Jack Nicholson. But the truth about the bikes, and the bikes really are or have become cultural icons. And what is the truth about the bikes? Where are they, if they indeed exist? And one of the sleepers that a lot of people never knew about those bikes, they were built by African-American customizers, a guy by the name of Cliff Fonz and a guy by the name of Ben Hardy. Peter Fonda didn't, Dennis Hopper didn't build those bikes. Dan Haggerty didn't build those, did not build those bikes. Those bikes were 1950s Harley-Davidson L.A. police bikes that they were purchased at an auction, from what I understand, and Keith is an expert, for about $500. I think they got both of the bikes. And the real builders were initially excluded, and the truth of the matter is Cliff and Ben Hardy built those motorcycles. Now, Keith will talk about it because they now own Easy Riders, and I've had my first article that I wrote appear in Easy Riders, and it really, I mean, it's just like, whew. I mean, I've done some writing, and I've gotten some place in the writing community, but to get into Easy Riders, that, wow, that's over the top. And I got two more articles. It's interesting. I was with Mike Lichter last night. We went down to see Mike Lichter and given a 1 hour, and it was way over 1 hour presentation. And if you're in the motorcycle community, Mike Lichter stands alone. He is an absolute fantastic photographer. He's also a brilliant guy, and he's a wonderful friend. And in a couple of weeks, he'll come in the studio, and he'll talk. So we went down to see Lichter last night, and he was just incredible and showed all these great pictures. Summertime is here, but Keith now owns Easy Riders. They bought it, and they brought it, and the headquarters are now in Sturgis, which is almost like important that it's doing that. So what is the truth about those bikes? Then the Palestinians are coming into studio again. What's happening in Gaza? What's happening in Lebanon? The war remains highly active despite this fragile, I don't know, violating ceasefire. The conflict now centers on the deadlock over Hamas's disarmament and Israel's continued military expansion into the territory, and it's their children dying, and it's horrible. So we will speak about that, and then if things go well, about Tina Peters, and we'll wrap that puppy up. So if you want to get in, ask anything right now, 303-696-1971. But again, it's D-Day, and long forgotten, isn't it? So next Saturday, and this is something that we did when I first came over here to go to work. It is Peter, I've always enjoyed your show, but I have to say I hate your opening theme song. It's Redneck and the Wrestler's Comments. What? You don't like Ric Flair? Huh? Come on. Huh?
2: Disappointed in that text.
1: Already, Adam, I'm disappointed in that text. I mean, Ric Flair is my idol. Slick Rick. Huh? There was no one better. I mean, there's some wonderful men and women that have been in the ring in the squared circle as wrestlers. But it's hard to top Ric Flair. It's Richard Flair, a.k.a. Ric Flair. I did one show with him, and I got to tell you something. I mean, there's all these stories about Flair. And the other voice, too, is I've always been involved in the politics of the game, too. But Flair, the one and only. And he was wonderful to be around. He really, I mean, treated me very well. And what do you go? You go by how people treat you, right? So, anyhow, so wrestlers comment, Slick Rick is my man. Everybody knocks him off now. Rappers knock him off, and you see people, they walk like McGregor, like Conor McGregor, or they do that strut, and I think, for another show, but Rick lifted it from the original Nature Boy. The original Nature Boy was a guy named Buddy Rogers. And Buddy was really, he called himself Nature Boy Buddy Rogers, and Slick Rick knocked off Buddy. But and there's a great story about Buddy Rogers that he would not give up the strap. He wouldn't give up the belt. And Bruno Sammartino took it. And there's shoots and works. You know, there's works or they're working. Shoots are, it's real. And he didn't want to give it up. And they were in Madison Square Garden. It was Vince's father and all those stories. Bruno went over and grabbed him and put it on him. And Nature Boy gave it up. He gave up the belt. But it was in a shoot. And I've talked to a lot of people about that, and they've said, yeah, man. They said, I mean, a lot of people on the inside, and said, yeah, he took it in the shoot. He took it from him. So, anyhow, I'll just come back. So, I came over here to go to work. I got fired at K-How and came over here, Brian Taylor and Kelly Michaels hired me, and we tore him up. We beat KOA. We beat K-How. We really did, legitimately, in the numbers. And so, I came up with this idea to do, and my idol is Orson Welles. I mean, he has to be everyone's radio idol. Without Limbaugh, without Welles, without these guys that really made the radio business crack. So I decided, but it was only just because I made a decision. How about if we do a Hispanic takeover? Mexican radio comes in and takes over 710 KNUS. Well, the two young men who made it work, and I am so proud of these guys. I mean, they're great. And if you all remember when Roberto worked with us, and he went on to do Spanish language Christian broadcasting. Well, now Roberto has been so promoted in the company because of his work. And they're called K-Love is what the calls are called. He is moving to Nashville. He's taking his family, and he is going to be, in about a year or so, he's going to be the head of programming for all the Spanish language radio stations. And the other guy is Efren, who is now a big-time producer, and he's works at Telemundo. So those two guys, and Tommy, Casey, you remember all the guys, Crowley, everybody that made that work, Kelly Michaels made it work, and it got pretty crazy because the cops came. We had the cops come to the radio station. Maybe if you can grab a little bit of that sound and from that. I didn't know it was that many years ago. So one of the things, and I've been giving it a lot of thought. Why did that work? Why did we work so well that we beat? We legitimately beat KOA. We legitimately beat 7 with KHOW with this little 5,000 watt directional AM radio station, and we did it. And so now, I mean, these guys have gone on and done so well. Tommy, of course, is still here. Tommy Mueller, Casey now is working in another business, and Mark's here. So, and Kelly's here, but Mark won't be here. They'll be phone call guys. And Casey, of course, will be a phone call into the show as well. But Efren and Roberto will be here. Kelly Michaels will be here, and Tommy will be here. So we can slip a call in here. Keith Ball coming up. Hey, Dino, good morning, man. Thanks for coming on the show.
3: Hey, Big Stud, how you doing?
1: I'm back.
3: You hear me okay?
1: I'm really okay.
3: I'm good up here. Yeah, a couple of quick things, I guess. People forget about D-Day.
1: They do, yeah.
3: My father's D-Day plus four.
1: Wow.
3: He was the 329th Harbor Division. Yeah. The beachhead was a little secure, but he went there. It was his 22nd birthday.
1: Wow.
3: So he was smoking a cigarette, but yeah, he told stories. Yeah, that's very fortunate. What they did, it was incredible.
1: Yeah.
3: And they, of course, America, United States had the toughest of all the beaches to land on. They gave Juneau to Canada.
1: Have you ever gone and walked Normandy? Have you ever been there?
3: No. I went to France as a kid. I wrestled a tournament once. No, I never been to Normandy, no.
1: I still recall that
3: special that in 1964, the 20-year memorial of an anniversary of Eisenhower was talking to Walter Cronkite.
1: Yes.
3: And he did admit, like I told you this before, he admitted that he didn't turn Patton loose or it would have ended around the first of the year. But it was political stuff. Churchill and Montgomery wanted British to be involved and all that stuff, so, you know.
1: But they said, you know, like, I'm kind of a geek about reading about it, but it was, I went there. I mean, I've been there, I should say that, and walked it. And you go to Red Beach, and that's where everything happened. And oof. I mean, that's when the American other beaches, I think Sword was fairly calm, and I think the British came ashore at Sword, and you know, there's all
3: and
1: the different
3: Utah was the Canadian, a lot of Canadians are Utah,
1: I think so.
3: It was
1: go ahead.
3: I was just saying next before I get on, I know you have a lot of people today. It always was a great budget story on Easy Rider, by the way.
1: Oh.
3: $400,000 to make that movie. They made $60 million worldwide in the first 2 years through 1971.
1: Well,
3: incredible.
1: I'm in a motorcycle club, and Peter Fonda was a member, and I met him twice, and we sat under a tree in a park in L.A. And I know too much about the film. The film changed everybody. And but there was so much that people didn't know about that movie. And the so-called hero bikes, the Captain America chopper that Peter Fonda rode, and the Billy bike, the bobber, was ridden by Dennis Hopper. And then they had what they called stunt bikes, the exact twins that were used for that the dramatic final. But what people didn't know was about Cliff and Ben Hardy building the bikes, and they were, according to, and Keith isn't just an expert on, I shouldn't even get ahead of this, but people went to them to buy bikes, replica bikes, and they wouldn't do it. They wouldn't build them. Ben Hardy, who was this, there's a suppression, but no one knew that black men built those bikes. And Fonda, and the real builders were really initially excluded. And Vons was fired midway through the project, and their names were omitted from the film credits.
3: Oh.
1: But both of them received recognition for the work, but it's been decades before. But they modified the frames. They had ape hangers on Peter's bike, and they stripped everything down to create the first true choppers. The Vons were fired midway through the project, and I rode with Peter, and we talked about. He said the bike was incredibly hard to ride. It didn't end up, and there was no front brake, and a big extended front end. And he said it was, and they were hardtails, and but that's how they stripped them. They made them look like the best they could make them look, and of course they did.
3: However, those choppers he had, though, they weren't as long as they could have been. I mean, they've had some real long choppers if you know, over the years. You'd see it. At least, I know he mentioned they had a tough time doing it, but I think Hopper had a little experience riding bikes before. It was his first rodeo.
1: Well, no, Peter. But, Peter rode a lot.
3: Yeah, Peter rode too, yeah.
1: One of the founders of the club. So,
3: Karen Black got her start in that movie, too.
1: I met Karen Black. I met Dan Haggerty.
3: Nice woman, yeah.
1: She was interesting, but I with the exception of Jack Nicholson and Dennis Hopper, I've met so many people that were in that film and talked to them. Here, this is a really shows you how they made it. Remember when there's a Rolls Royce at an end of an airport at LAX where the planes are flying over, and they're selling the drugs they brought up from Mexico. And they're selling them to the guy.
3: Yeah.
1: Who's the guy in the back of the car?
3: Yeah, it's that the guy that did charge for murder. I find it. Yeah. Don't tell me that. I see. I'm blind. I'm getting up there too. The guy, the big record producer, Phil Spector. Phil Spector.
1: That's right. It was Phil Spector. And the goon, you know, the guy that was his bodyguard. He was his real bodyguard, and it was his Rolls Royce. So, I mean, that's the kind of stuff that they did, and you know, they just it was made on a shoestring, and then they ended up all hating each other, and but they changed. Go ahead. I'm sorry.
3: Not the real quick. I know you're busy, and I'm going to get other calls. I always wanted to compliment you on that April's Fool joke. That fooled me totally. I was driving into work at 6 at the station at the time. I pulled off the road. You know, they're down in Logan and Alameda. Yeah. And I ended up calling in the station. I said, "No, it's legit. We're done." Then I ended up calling back. I think it was Billy Thorpe, but I realized I looked at my watch. My birthday's in April. It was April 1, so I figured
1: oh,
3: I should.
1: Sure. Oh, yeah.
3: It was a great. Few times ever knocked me right on the rear end.
1: you guys
3: pulled it off great.
1: That was one of many. But I said when I was talking, I said what made it work, and I'm looking back on that golden moment where we were really leading the league. And it's because we liked each other, legitimately liked each other. And, you know, Efron and Roberto, I loved those kids, and they were young, really young guys then. And Casey, of course, was, you know, was my boy. And Crowley, I looked up to Mark. Mark was a retired cop, and Tom Mueller was on the job for so many years. And we worked for Kelly, and you know, and Kelly just loved us. Hey, go ahead, you know. And I was seeking revenge, you know. And it was like, but I would come to work, and they were legitimately family guys. That were now, you know, like radio today is radio. Even then was
3: corporate.
1: It was well, yeah, it was starting. But Brian Taylor. To his credit, and I think I will invite Brian to come in next Saturday, and Brian was let us do it too. You know, let me do what I wanted to do without the stuff that was going on at Brand X, and it was just the central piece of why we did so well is we liked each other. I mean, I legitimately liked Tommy. I loved Casey, you know, that kind of stuff. So I got 10 seconds, and then here comes Keith Ball. Thanks, Bubba. Be
3: Enjoy.
1: Safe. All right, man. Coming up, the man with a plan, Keith Ball, Easy Riders Magazine, the truth on these bikes. Stay here.
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1: Morning, everyone. Saturday, June 6, 2026, 710 KNUS. 93 will be the high, 94 tomorrow. 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In the meantime, the man with a plan in Sturgis, South Dakota, he's my boss. Boss is here, Keith Ball, Easy Riders Magazine. Thanks, man. Boss, good morning. Welcome back to the show. And I know we got about a half an hour, so let's pack it in. First of all, good morning.
11: Good morning, Peter. How you doing? Hey, and send me Dan's phone number. I need a good attorney.
1: I'll send it to you. That's right. Gosh.
11: Everybody needs a good attorney.
1: All the time.
11: All the time.
1: Put them on speed dial. Put them in your like on speed dial on your phone.
11: Yeah. Yeah. Exactly.
1: This is one, really a remarkable man. When did you initially go to work for Easy Riders magazine?
11: In 1971.
1: Wow.
11: On the third issue.
1: So the film comes out in 69. The magazine launches what year?
11: 71.
1: And I remember all of us reading it. I mean, it used to be, they had the brown paper wrapper on them someplace, didn't they? No, when
11: right.
1: Yeah, no,
11: that's right.
1: For Easy
11: Riders. They had to hide it.
1: Yeah.
11: They had to hide it, or the postal guys would bag them.
1: Yeah, they would.
11: Take them home.
1: Or they would put them like penthouse or places like that. They put the mags there. And what was your job then with the magazine?
11: Well, I got hired. I was just back from the service. I did three tours in Vietnam. And I was going to Long Beach City College on the GI Bill, and Lou Kimsey offered me a job to be the manager of a bait. You know, and here I am, I'm like 22 years old, and I didn't know what the hell a legislative organization was.
1: And a bait,
11: and,
1: explain what a who,
11: bait, yeah. A bait was started to represent guys and fight helmet laws all over the country.
1: Yeah.
11: And my job was to work with guys in every state and try to start a chapter. And we had our mission was to give them as much information as possible to beat the laws, but we had no control. We didn't want to be the bosses of anybody. We just wanted to help. So we just collected information, shared it with these guys, helped them build their state chapters, and we just went from there. And I, over the time I was the manager and then ultimately the national director, we built, I think, 28 chapters. Yeah.
1: If folks were riding back there, you remember when a bait hit, and it was they were strong here in Colorado, and it was about helmet laws, other things as well. I mean, there were things they were doing as well. And so when did you go to work for the magazine in terms of being part of the magazine?
11: Well, I think it was the next issue. I started to work with Lou and write bike features and help him out any way I could. So he made me an associate editor. And then he was, actually the magazine was in an apartment house in Seal Beach, California.
1: Yeah. Wow.
11: And it started to do so well, Lou was able to buy a house on Point Doom in Malibu. And he asked me, and that was

0: How many back then?
1: I think we were bi-monthly to start with.
0: Yep.
1: And then, of course, it took off, so we went monthly.
0: You guys did it like In the Wind, and you guys did Tattoo, and how many mags at one time do you think you guys were publishing?
1: Well, at one point, when I was the executive vice president, we were publishing 14 different titles.
0: Wow.
1: And in five different languages.
0: Wow. I didn't know that.
1: Pretty amazing. Yeah.
0: Well, I went to see Mike Lichter last night. He did a lecture, and it was just incredible. And he's going to do the show in a couple of weeks. But in Lichter, we were talking about how many magazines now, just because of technology, how many biker magazines, Easy Riders, how many are left?
1: Well, actually, and I'm not exactly sure about this, but you've got Cycle Source that is really hung in there. And Choppers Magazine is very small, and it's not on the newsstand. It's not nationally distributed. I think it's subscription only. And I think there's Hot Bike Magazine still out there.
0: Okay.
1: So it's kind of interesting. It's kind of an interesting deal that these guys are hanging on.
0: Well, you guys are coming back. I mean, Easy Riders is making a comeback. It really, really is. And it's important because the film came in 69. And this is what Keith's on the show to talk about this morning is the search for those bikes. I mean, they weren't just motorcycles. They were iconic. I was looking for the right words to say it, but they were social, iconic
1: representatives.
0: Yeah. Well, that's the right word.
1: Why, exactly.
0: And Keith, why were they? I mean, there's such a mystery to the bikes.
1: There is, and recently I read sort of a breakdown of the movie. It struck a chord. I mean, it was something that came out at a time when young blue collar guys, they needed something. They needed something to say that there's a place to go. And I think that place to go is freedom, adventure, and for a young blue-collar guy who's got a few hand tools and he's got a little garage, this showed him bikes that could be ridden across the country and built in your garage.
0: Yes. Now, one of the things, and I never knew it until I got closer to people like yourself and Vinny and others, those iconic motorcycles were built by African-American customizers, correct?
1: Well, it was built by a guy in Los Angeles who was African American. Yes.
0: Yeah, Ben. Was it Ben Hardy?
1: Ben Hardy, I believe. Yeah.
0: And
1: yeah, that and it was funny. He built. That was his style.
0: Yes.
1: The Billy bike was really his style, and they only built two of each. Mm-hmm. Or Ben only built two of each, and he never built any more.
0: Yeah.
1: Although I guess he was asked to build another set because the other two disappeared and were destroyed in the movie.
0: See, that's what I've always heard. I heard later that when I started falling in love with the film, that guys went to Ben Hardy and he would not replicate. Is that true?
1: That's what I've read.
0: Yeah.
1: No, he would not replicate those bikes, but that was his style.
0: Yeah.
1: Somebody told me that they went to his shop one time, and he had like three or four Billy bikes, but they were different colors and, you know, different accessories parked out front.
0: Our guest, the one and only Keith Ball, Easy Riders Magazine. And then there was no credit roll. And I had to go back and look. When you see the credits, he's not in the credits for building the bike.
1: That's really interesting.
0: Yeah. So now here's

0: here's the payoff. You got all the and I've been down in the basement in Sturgis to see. I mean, it really is. It's a motorcycle biker historian's dream come true. But you found you got the titles to the bikes. Is that true?
1: No. Mill Blair in 1987. Now, Bill Blair was one of the owners of Easy Riders magazine, and in 1987 he built two replica bikes. And they've been used ever since then with Easy Riders events and rodeos, and we now have the titles to those bikes. And actually, tomorrow morning we're heading to Ohio to pick them up.
0: I wish I was on that trip. So they last night Lichter does a really incredible slideshow, and he shows the front where he's shooting pictures of the Captain America bike. And I asked him, I said, Mike, was that the original bike that you shot? He said, oh no. And he said,
1: right.
0: And that, although he's such a gift, but he said, no, there was a replica that he shot. Well, so the Captain America bike is a real true chopper. The Billy bike is more of a bobber. What really did happen to at the end of the movie, and then what happens to the other motorcycles?
1: Well, as far as I know, at the end of the movie, a couple of the bikes were pretty much destroyed. And then there were two other versions, and they were stolen, apparently because Peter owed some guys some drug money.
0: So they stole them,
1: and they were probably parted out, and nobody ever saw them again.
0: Because there was a story that they initially told they were stolen from the garage that Dennis Hopper had. And somebody told me, somebody that's very well, said, no, they were taken at gunpoint. Is that true?
1: Not to my knowledge. Not to my knowledge. To me, I never heard that story.
0: Yeah, well then.
1: But if you listen long enough, you'll hear every story.
0: Yes. every story.
1: And they'll all be different.
0: So, you're as close to the ground as anyone I know. So you think they were just handed over?
1: No, I was always told they were stolen, and I thought they were stolen out of a garage.
0: I did too.
1: Yeah.
0: But do you think the truth was Peter owed money?
1: Well, that was always the deal, that it was a drug deal, and somebody owed somebody money, and so they stole the bikes.
0: That's probably the truth. Now you're going to get your hands on the closest. There was a story that some guy told me that the Peter bike was in a private collection in Japan. I heard that. I heard. Our guest, really, just the man, Keith Ball, is with us. So the team builds four identical Harley Davidson. They're panheads. Two for filming and two for identical stunt doubles. We got a minute coming to a break, and then bring you back on the other side. But the stunt bikes were the ones that everybody is thinking they got, but they don't.
1: Not to my knowledge. To my knowledge, the bikes for the stunts were kind of destroyed, and the other two were the ones that were stolen. But now we have a couple of guys, and it's too bad, like Mill Blair has passed away now, but he did a great job with these, and he probably worked very close.
0: There's the music. Hang on. Put you on hold. Bring you right back. Beer's on hold. 710 KNUS. I'm Peter Boyles. Good morning. Saturday, June the 6th. Our guest on hold, Keith Ball, Easy Riders Magazine, the Captain America, and Billy Bikes. 7:10 KNUS. It's going to be a hot day.
2: President Trump abruptly ended a taped interview with NBC's Meet the Press after being challenged on his claims of election fraud in his controversial DOJ weaponization fund. The president stormed off the set in Wisconsin after he was pressed for evidence by moderator Kristen Welker.
3: The one-sided crooked network. So let's call it quits because I've had enough.
2: Trump insisted California officials were cheating on the election, saying 5 days later they're nowhere close to picking a winner in the primary election. He also asserted they're crooked and Meet the Press is crooked. Senator Mark Warner is taking aim at President Trump's decision to tap Bill Pulte as the acting director of national intelligence. Appearing on Fox News Sunday, the Virginia Democrat described Pulte as grossly unqualified.
4: Most all of my Republican colleagues have agreed and called him out. Nope, I don't think there's anyone that said this guy is qualified.
2: His comments come after Trump told reporters Pulte would be temporary until he finds a permanent director. I'm Lisa Carton.
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0: Monday, our guest, the one and only Keith Ball, he has purchased Easy Riders. He's gotten all the archives that went with it. They've moved it to Sturgis. It is an incredible operation. Let's talk about the mag, if we could, for a second. After all of these years and all the issues, where's the magazine going now? Now that it's no longer 1971, but where are we headed now with the mag, Keith?
1: Peter, it's going to hell in a handbasket.
0: you let me write an article. I knew it was over that point.
1: No, we're having a great time. Easy Riders is trying to bring back the essence of what we're all about. Now, that's, you know, the magazine's been around for 55 years. You got to think about that. Just recently, we did the 600th issue of Easy Riders, And we're working on 601 now, which is a tribute to the 250th anniversary of America. But, you know, it's like I just can't get enough pages, and we're working on that. The more advertising we get, then we can add pages. And we have added we added 4 pages in issue 600 and 601 because the magazine really needed it, and because we have so much to cover. The industry now is, in some respects, it's exploding. In some respects, it needs help, the motorcycle industry. And we're trying to help in every way we can. We've got a series of articles on the industry and the state of the big bike industry in the United States. We're going to cover Indian's growth and what's happened with Indian. Yep. Indian's now changed hands, which seems really strange. And so we wonder what the future is, and we're in touch with the CEO. We're also going to interview the CEO of Harley-Davidson. Harley-Davidson's had some issues recently, but he does seem to be bringing back the cool factor, the blue-collar worker motorcycle. He's bringing back the old Sportster. Mm-hmm. And then we want to definitely cover Royal Enfield. Royal Enfield has done a masterful job.
0: Yes.
1: And they're working with custom guys all over the world, building custom Royal Enfields and showing them off.
0: And it's hard to top Honda. Yeah. How did Royal Enfield come on like they did? I mean, they really did.
1: You know, here's one of the things, and Easy Riders is going to try to help out with all this stuff in the industry. We're actually going to create a marketing plan to reach out to the younger audience and introduce them to custom motorcycles and to new bikes. And we're going to, you know, nowadays with the technology, you can actually have somebody sit on a motorcycle and put a pair of goggles on, and they're going down the road. And they can feel it, and they can feel it vibrate and things like that. But I always come back to the cool factor that so many of us, when we were kids and first spotted a chopper going down the road, it changed our lives.
0: The movie.
1: And it touches this chord in so many ways. It touches this chord about freedom, about the ability to reach into toolboxes and actually build a custom motorcycle. And we have an industry now that'll help guys all over the world with parts and pieces, and that's always growing.
0: We talked about that moment where you're with your outlaw friends, and you pull up at a stoplight, and the family egg-shaped van pulls up next to you, and you can hear the locks drop, you know, the old man's locking the car down, and everybody looks straight ahead, but there's one kid, and I've talked about this, and you've talked about this, one kid got his nose pressed on the window, and everybody's looking straight ahead in the van, but that kid's looking at us, or you. That's the kid.
1: Right.
0: That's the kid, isn't it? You know that kid. You know?
1: Yeah, absolutely. It's happened to so many people. And that's what Easy Riders is going to work with the industry to bring to colleges and just sort of open the door and let them see cool shit and feel it and touch it.
0: I had to hit the delay on that one, but it's true. And no, I mean, I'm serious about it. I mean, there's Keith Ball was here, the now a publisher of Easy Riders magazine. He's in Sturgis, and if you're going to Sturgis this year, just the Emporium, walk in. It's so amazing what they've done, and it's really true. There's something about allowed or put me in the magazine about writing about being an old guy, but we were always in love with motorcycles. I mean, I can't explain it. You've done everything. How do you explain? You built bikes. Weren't you building bikes when they recruited you to come to work?
1: Yes, absolutely.
0: So what is it? I mean, I never had the skills to build a motorcycle, but I'm just in love with them. I'll probably go see a couple of friends of mine at a shop today when the show's over. So,
1: right.
0: Yeah. Can you explain that? Because I can't.
1: Well, I think it strikes everyone in a different way. You know, choppers aren't everyday vehicles. They're something that,
0: yeah,
1: you know, is cruising down the road and some kid sees it, yeah, and it just lights a fire. Yeah. You know, it lights a fire. And it, to me, what it says to a young man or a young girl is that this is possible.
0: Mm-hmm. Mm-hmm.
1: They don't cost a lot of money.
0: Nope.
1: They can, but they don't. Generally, you can do it yourself, you know, and this is something that you can do and accomplish. And actually, for a lot of kids, it starts a whole new era in their lives where they're confident.
0: Yes.
1: That they can build something, that they can make something happen, that they can make a change. You know, they can join a motorcycle rights organization.
0: Yes.
1: And make a change, you know.
0: Or,
1: so
0: yeah,
1: it can just open that door to give them enough confidence to step through other doors.
0: I got a text message here, and I'm getting a lot of messages, and this is I aimed at us. Do you know young men, they don't want old Harleys or classic cars anymore. They want something nice and tech, not dad's or grandpa's old crap. Do you think that holds up? No, I'm reading them to you right now. Does that
1: right,
0: hold up? Yeah.
1: Well, it does and it doesn't. I mean, it doesn't in the aspect that if a kid has never experienced anything, if he's never played in the dirt,
0: yeah,
1: you know, he's never picked up a hammer, you know, I mean, if he's scared to death because of the of his upbringing to do things to immerse himself in other
0: well, yeah,
1: games and other opportunities, well, then maybe he is scared.
0: We got a minute left.
1: But,
0: let me read you this one. By the way, Peter, Jack Nicholson was the main character in the movie. The beat goes on.
1: Yeah,
0: the stories
1: go on.
0: And they do
1: go
0: on.
1: Yeah. Absolutely.
0: I'll talk to you Monday. Thanks for doing the show. You're going to be on the road. And when do you think you're going to get to actually see the bikes?
1: Could be Tuesday mid-morning.
0: You're the man. Keith, thank you for everything you've done for me and Easy Riders Mag. And I'll talk to you the first part of the week. Thank you, sir.
1: Be safe. Have a great one.
0: Thanks, boss.
1: Bye.
0: All right, everybody. The issue of the Palestinians is coming up next on 710 KNUS. I'm Peter Boyle. Stay right here.
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13: The news now.
2: President Trump says the U.S. is making progress in talks with Iran. Trump told NBC's Meet the Press the two countries are very close to signing a pact. He also said the U.S. will work with Iran to destroy its highly enriched uranium if a deal can be made. Trump went on to say in the interview that Iran hasn't made a deal yet because they're strong and proud. He called the current peace talks a very hard thing for them. President Trump abruptly ended a taped interview with NBC's Meet the Press after being challenged on his claims of election fraud and his controversial DOJ weaponization fund.
3: You know that these elections are rigged. Your network knows that they're rigged.
2: The president stormed off the set in Wisconsin after he was pressed for evidence by moderator Kristen Welker. Trump insisted California officials were cheating on the election, saying 5 days later they're nowhere close to picking a winner in the primary election. He also asserted they're crooked and Meet the Press is crooked. Trump ended the interview saying, "Let's call it quits because I've had enough." At least 12 people were wounded in a mass shooting at a street festival in Ohio. Toledo Deputy Police Chief Joe Heffernan says several hundred were at the festival Saturday when the gunfire erupted.
21: The officers were quick to respond. They were right there when the shots were coming out. It appears as though there was at least 2 shooters. I think they were probably shooting at each other.
2: Authorities say a dozen were injured, ranging in age from 14 to 61, including 2 who are in critical condition. Police are looking for the possible suspects as investigators question witnesses. Organizers canceled today's event at the Old West End Festival due to the shooting. Millions across the northern plains are under the threat of severe weather today. A level 3 out of 5 severe storm threat is in effect for parts of Wyoming, Montana, North and South Dakota. Large hail and damaging winds up to 75 miles per hour could be possible across the region. I'm Lisa Carton. Denver area forecast on this Sunday is a nice one. Very summery with mostly sunny, dry conditions. Highs around 95. Gusty winds at times up to about 20 miles per hour. Partly cloudy tonight. Lows in the lower 60s. Monday, early sunshine with a 20% chance for afternoon shower and thunderstorm activity. High temperatures near 90 with overnight lows down to 60. For Tuesday and Wednesday, we're looking at sunny, dry, hot conditions. Highs in the upper 90s both days. Overnight lows in the mid 60s. I'm meteorologist Patrice Sutter.
4: Current temperature
6: 91 degrees.
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1: Morning again, everyone. It's good to be here Saturday morning, June the 6th, 2026. Good old 710 KNUS again. This is the anniversary of D-Day. Haven't heard many people talk about it at all, but indeed. 93 will be the high, says the 710 KNUS Weather Center. 94 on Sunday and Monday, 87 degrees. One of the most touchy topics that we do from time to time on this radio show is about the Palestinian war, the war, Israel and Gaza war, and the people who are involved in it. And it's really interesting when you look at the scene of Denver Front Range Media. Again and again and again, these folks have tried to get at least 10 or 15 minutes on a show, and things don't seem to work their way. And please say good morning in studio, and she's become a good friend. Rima Wadan is with us. She's a physician. And Rob Prince is here with us as well. And the argument now with the war going on, and now the war's into Lebanon, where I have friends as well. First of all, good to see you both.
2: Good to see you, too.
1: Doctor,
2: pleasure.
1: Good to see you.
2: Yeah.
1: Now there's a war in Iran, and now there's a continuing war in Gaza, and each day it seems to be that the IDF moves in deeper and deeper into Gaza and now into Lebanon. Doctor, you're first. What's going on?
3: You know, it's just a catastrophe still. We're still ongoing genocide, still humanitarian. Hospitals have been on the brink of collapse. Now they're going and expanding to the West Bank. Men are being abducted, men, women, and children actually being abducted. And there's been numerous attempts of just shooting civilians that are crossing in the roads, going to get bread, water, milk. So we're seeing an increase of settler violence in the area, and now you have the expansion into Lebanon and the catastrophic loss of human civilians there, and it's just been ongoing, and it's really a detriment.
1: Hezbollah's in Lebanon, Hamas, mm-hmm. IDF, Donald Trump's war now in Iran. Doctor Bob, what do you see happening?
2: Well, you know, in principle, there's a, believe it or not, a ceasefire.
1: It's been there since October, I think.
2: I refer to it as a booby trap ceasefire.
1: Yeah.
2: A ceasefire on one side, if you like. Having said that, neither the United States or Israel have achieved their goals.
1: But what's the war aim?
2: Well, there's the stated war aim, which keeps changing. Well, if we're talking about the war against Iran, there's the stated aim, which has changed significantly over the past few months.
1: From unconditional surrender.
2: From unconditional surrender to negotiations. Early on, the nuclear issue wasn't an issue. Then it becomes an issue. It seems as close as they, and in this case, the Iranians in the United States through Omani and Pakistani intervention, get close to an agreement. As they say, the goalpost changes.
1: Yeah, I mean, yes. For folks, when you read historians, successful wars have a stated war aim. Mr. Lincoln's war, FDR, World War II, had a stated game. Now, if, as people have said, if you can't stand on the PT platform and tell 100 young men and women in two or three sentences, the less words that you can use, the better off you are. We are going to do this. So there's American involvement now in the Gulf.
2: Yes.
1: So what is the stated aim of that war?
2: Well, again, the stated aim at this point, according to the last statement that President Trump has made, has been to eliminate Iran's, about that part of the struggle, nuclear policy. But a couple of things. You know, a couple of months ago, he said the nuclear policy had been, arsenal had been eliminated.
4: That's what I thought.
2: So there has to be another goal. And my take on what the goal is, if we get right down to it, is the complete defeat and overthrow of the Iranian government and the partition of the country. And by the way, that's a similar goal of what the U.S. and Israel has in Lebanon, all right?
4: What do you think the goal in Lebanon is, war aim in Lebanon?
2: Well, at this point, the goals of the United States and Lebanon are a little bit different. Israel's goal is quite clear cut. It's to continue its expansionist policies. What we're seeing, besides the continued genocide, and I think that is a proper word for it, in Gaza, an intensification of the repression in the West Bank, and what appears to be a much more concentrated move on ethnic cleansing there, and then expansion into Lebanon. And I would make one other comment here: the failure of the Israeli war against Iran to overthrow the government February 28th. Israel is a country that needs a war, so it fails in Iran, and then it turns on Lebanon with a vengeance.
4: Yeah. The war in Iran, historians would call them a war of choice.
2: Right.
4: You choose that war. You choose to have a war. It's been never really been successful to have a choice world, because are you going to put young Americans in as occupiers in Iran? I can't even imagine.
2: Yeah.
4: And so now there's a lot of heavy criticism that the U.S. is fighting this war for the Israelis. Do you believe that?
2: Rimo, yeah. Why don't you?
3: Absolutely.
4: You believe it?
3: Yeah. We are doing the bidding. We are financing the war there. It's at a detriment to Americans. Roughly $750 per household has been spent since we've gone into Iran. Financially, we've spent $29 billion first. 6 days of war, $11.3 billion have been spent. I mean, these are astronomical. Where we could be spending this on healthcare, education, infrastructure, veteran services, affordable housing, disaster preparedness, just in the United States.
4: Yeah.
3: To go on to this nonsensical war into Iran, to Lebanon, and just keep on doing the bidding for Israel across the Middle East is not a policy that Americans should support. And to allow the president to have carte blanche to do whatever he wants without even Congress approval is also a dangerous precedent.
4: They really nailed him last week.
3: They went
4: and said, no, this war is not that it's going to mean anything, but
2: It is something, i.e. Yeah. to try to reinstitute the War Powers Act. It represents public opinion here in the U.S.
4: What is the opinion of, I haven't seen any polling.
2: 70% are opposed to the war
4: in Iran?
2: Against Iran.
4: Yeah.
2: And now the public opinion in the United States in the last year has turned dramatically against Israel. And the sympathy for the Palestinians is unprecedented here.
4: Phone number to connect to the show, 303-696-1971. In studio, Rima Wadan is with us and Rob Prince is with us, and we're talking about what is taking place now, Israel in Gaza war, the war in Lebanon, and, of course, the war in Iran. For the life of me, I'm stumped. I don't know. I don't know what to believe. I don't think that it's going to end well in Iran. I just don't think it will. I don't think that. Is it the idea that the Israelis will push deeper into Gaza, West Bank, expand?
3: Yeah. The goal is to complete elimination of Palestine.
4: That's it.
2: Well, that's the goal, but, you know, the balance of power is shifting in the region so dramatically that it, I don't know they're going to be able to accomplish it at all.
4: There is a turn. There has been a turn.
2: Yes.
4: From my reading and my listening, yes, there has been a turn. And I wonder what how this is going to be dealt with. 303-696-1971. Let's go to Ron in Denver. Ron, you're out of the box first. Happy Saturday. Good morning. Welcome to the show.
5: Happy Saturday, Peter. Glad you're doing well.
4: Thanks, man.
5: I just wonder why you have these propagandists on your show that don't tell the whole story.
4: Well, let me say why you're calling them propagandists. I'll let them defend themselves, but there's no voice. Where have you heard anybody in the Denver Front Range speaking, having Palestinians on to speak and take phone calls?
5: I call them propagandists because they never criticize Hamas or Hezbollah. I've never heard them. I've listened to your show, you have them 2 or 3 times. They never criticize Hamas or Hezbollah because they know they would probably get, you know, criticized or maybe even hurt from that side. But the fact is, Hamas is supposed to be disarmed. And all they're doing is rebuilding up their arsenal. They're not disarmed. Mm-hmm. The world let both the Palestinians and the Israelis down by not disarming Hamas. And Hezbollah has been shooting rockets nonstop in northern Israel, basically clearing out all of northern Israel. Now, let me ask you a question. If Mexico was shooting rockets at the U.S. nonstop, wouldn't you want to go after them?
4: Up top to you guys. This is aimed at you.
3: I mean, we're talking about also, if you're going to talk about a statehood sovereignty, the ability to defend itself as well. That's the question at heart as what we're seeing in Lebanon. Lebanon has a right to defend itself. The state of Palestine has a right to defend itself. And what you are excluding from the conversation is the occupation of Palestinian land and the forced expulsion of Palestinians. So, I mean, we got to go to the root cause. We keep on doing this.
5: It's not Palestinian land. It's called Israel. And you know what? You guys are never going to get it back. So mine was just trying to make peace and, you know, save these children, Palestinian children being murdered by Hamas. Everything that's happening to Gaza right now lies at the feet of Hamas.
2: Can I ask you a question?
5: Sure.
2: All right. When you say that the Palestinians are never going to get it back, what do you mean? Do they have any rights there? Do they have any?
5: They're not going to get Israel proper.
2: Basically, you're a pretty firm supporter of Israel. Is that correct?
5: I'm in favor of. I'm looking out for the Palestinian people too.
2: You are. It doesn't sound like it.
5: Hamas causes death. And then Israel fights back, and all of a sudden, oh, Israel's attacking us. Yeah. Oh, but you know what? It's Hamas. Hamas started it. There was a ceasefire before October 7th. Hamas went on the attack, and now, you know, they're getting what's coming to them.
3: I mean, when I talk about Gaza, I'm going to look at, like, just humanitarian workers. We had the forced execution of a whole hospital. So we have several hospitals where we had mass casualty graves. And that is not Hamas. That is not Hezbollah. That is humanitarian doctors, nurses, physical PT, all these people that are sitting in a hospital trying to save patients' lives that were forced into an execution and were uncovered in a mass grave.
5: So once again, that lies at the feet of Hamas.
2: We try to answer.
5: That lies at the feet of Hamas because there's not one hospital there without a Hamas command center underneath it.
3: I mean, it's almost making the argument if we say that Democrats or Republicans mm-hmm. control all hospitals in the United States. Doesn't make sense. Hamas does not run all the hospitals in the area. There are independent companies, independent hospitals run differently. And so we can't make these, you know, these blanket statements saying that they're all doing this, therefore they should all die, or that it should be forcibly expelled from the area, or they have no rights to the area. Making those type of genocidal arguments in supporting the ethnic cleansing of a population of people. And I don't care if they're Palestinian or if they're Israeli. You cannot deny people the right to live. And I support the ability for both of the populations to live in peace together. But I will not say either Palestinians or the Israelis should be forcibly removed and executed.
5: It'll happen once you get rid of Hamas. There you go.
4: And
5: why don't you criticize Hamas? Let me hear it.
2: Look, we're here to talk about the situation.
4: No, but your points are well taken. And have you been there? Have you ever been in that part of the world?
5: No, but I've studied it for a very, very long time.
4: You and I both. And it's it's very complex. It's not a simple answer. The argument is not a easy argument for anyone to come up with, but there's parts of history that seem to be pushed away and not shown. And this is my years and, like yourself, years and years of reading, and I've actually been there. And there's all kinds of problems with the line of thought that the, no matter what, the Israelis are right. Because that
5: I'm not thinking they're right. I'm saying the world would be better off without Hamas, okay?
4: Well,
5: Palestine would be way better off without Hamas. The world would be at their feet.
2: You know, I've been hearing this kind of nonsense about Hamas from people like you for a long time.
5: Nonsense?
2: Yes, nonsense. Hamas is a part of the Palestinian people. I'm not here to defend this or that group. The real point here is we're dealing with a genocide. We're dealing with ethnic cleansing. You don't think there's a genocide, but United Nations organizations, international courts have defined what Israel is doing as a genocide.
4: Hang on, it's a fair show. This is not a one-sided show. But
2: all right, well, fair enough. Sure.
4: A lot of the world now is having a major problem, and you see it in Europe, and you see it in this country. It's historical context. There's a larger picture of the region. The question is so widespread, and I see it answered in different and, in my opinion, unhelpful ways. We're listening to it right now, where you'd like to open up the topic for wider discussion, and it inevitably turns to these arguments that have. The glaring problems with this line of thought, you, me, who was here first, those kinds of things. For example, there was a Nabataean kingdom ruled over Jordan and southern Palestine and the Sinai, and way before the Muslims ever set foot in the area, and they were Arabs, and Palestinians are Arabs, and. Who's here first? The Arab kingdom that extended over all the areas of the region, that extended over vast areas of the region, in fact, and prominent Christian families in Palestine. And I'm as confused, but what I do see is something that probably, I think it was you, Trevor Roper, that said there are parts of the world that there is no tomorrow. It is just yesterday repeating itself. So how do you break that cycle? How do you stop that? That's a good call. That's a good, brother, I hear the music. I got to run. Thank you. Lines are open on Peter Boyle's 710 KNUS Denver's Talk Station.

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0: Good morning, everybody. It is Saturday, June the 6th. I was reading Saturday as September. It's D-Day, the anniversary of D-Day. 710 KNUS, Denver's talk station, 93 and maybe some isolated storms. Tomorrow, Sunday, 94 and 87 degrees on Monday. Lines are open. We have two lines open, 303-696-1971. 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In studio, and this goes back many years in terms of this argument, this struggle between Palestinians and Israelis. And doctor, she's physician, Rima Wadan is with us, and Rob Prince. The question I have, and then we'll go right back to the phones. People in the audience, do you think the Palestinians have a legitimate argument? Is there something in all of this that they're do you think that you have been talked into thinking that the Palestinians are always wrong, that they're always the question, or are they? And right now, Hezbollah, they don't say Hezbollah as people do. They say Hezbollah. Hezbollah in Lebanon is it comes out of the civil war. That's where Hezbollah comes from, and they're who they are as well. And so these Hamas and these and the PLO and Black September and El Fatah and these organizations, they've always come around, and it's always a part of it. So we go to Dave in Littleton. Dave, thank you for calling the radio show. Good morning. You're on the air.
7: Thank you, Peter. I've got a couple questions, and let me get through, and then they can answer. Are Hamas and Hezbollah the recognized armed forces of the Gaza/Palestine and Lebanon? Are they paid for by taxes? Do they have bases? Do they have uniforms? Do they hide among the civilian population? And has Palestine or Gaza or Lebanon declared war against Israel as government entity?
0: You got it? Who wants it?
8: I'll take. I think you're the first part of what you had to say is very well done. No, the United States, at least to my knowledge, doesn't give any money or it does give money for some kind of civilian projects, or it used to in Gaza. I suppose that meant a little bit to Hamas, since it's the elected government of Gaza. With Hezbollah, from what I know, it's United States has been hostile forever. I do want to make one comment about Hezbollah and Hamas, since that's what comes up all the time, and the last speaker raised it also. And here's what you want to keep in mind, that the fact that the United States designates Hezbollah and Hamas as terrorist organizations, we have to look back at the whole history. Who gets called terrorists? Basically, national liberation movements. So whether it was Nicaragua or El Salvador, we used to call the PLO that too, and now we don't anymore. So this question of what is a terrorist, we have to realize it's highly politicized. Number one.
0: If I could, for a second, to Dave and the audience and to you, sir.
8: Yeah.
0: There's an old line from brilliant historians who say, one man's terrorist is another man's freedom fighter.
8: Right. And you know, the Israelis were considered formally terrorists by the British government back in the 40s.
0: They were in Ireland.
8: And in Ireland. So we have to be a little careful. And the other thing you want to keep in mind is, whatever you think about Hamas and Hezbollah, my starting point, you're on this issue, everything gets polarized so fast. My main interest is in negotiations and peacemaking. And what's really kind of a key thing is you need to understand.

0: up Lebanon.
1: No, no, they're not. The Palestine resistance, if you want to speak about Hamas, is a part of it, but there are other organizations too.
0: Recognize armed forces, and do they hide among the population?
2: Dave, if you look at the history of, and I go back to one of my passions is the Irish liberation. There was a guy named Michael Collins, and Michael Collins is the father of modern terrorism. People don't understand that, but Michael Collins was the one that there were acts of terrorism against the British they called themselves, you know, the Irish Volunteers. They called themselves all kinds of things, but were they the recognized Army of Ireland? Of course not. You can move through Algeria, and the people who finally kicked the French out of Algeria, was it a recognized army? No, it was not. But when you talk about you take it from there. But remember, it's a quantum jump. But Mr. Washington or General Washington's army was not the recognized army of the United States of America. It was the army that was forged to get rid of the British. And I'll leave you with this one, and then I'll turn it over to you. Anywhere in the world that the British once were, problems remain, and definite problems remain, whether it's Ireland or the Middle East or Pakistan and India or around the world. Anywhere that the British once were, problems are there today. All right, it is yours, Dave.
0: Okay, again, all is that if they were recognized, if Lebanon wants help of Hezbollah, the help of Iran, it would change the equation. They're operating as renegades with their own nation, bringing problems upon the population. They have no uniforms, no base.
2: None.
0: In the civilian population, and wonder why did they hit the civilian population?
2: No, I mean, they're not a recognized military. They are, I mean, what does...
1: They're part of the Lebanese government. They're in the Lebanese government. They're in the parliament.
2: The Hezbollah is, yes.
0: Are they supported by terror? Because if they are part of the Lebanese government and they're firing missiles at...
3: They are not.
2: Dave, call back your phone about every three words.
3: And then I'm going to just add, like, I am not in support of the political organization structure in Palestine. It's like we have to understand that they are not the army or armed forces for the state of Palestine. You have the West Bank, you have the Palestine Authority, and in Lebanon, Hezbollah is not the recognized armed forces for Lebanon. So to keep on ostracizing on different groups, it doesn't matter if they're called Hezbollah Hamas today, Israel will find another group tomorrow to keep on this whole war cycling to be targeting other things and to keep the war machine propelled and fueled. What we're trying to do is stop the bloodshed, the death, the carnage, the acts and atrocities on both sides, so that we can lower the temperature, because the polarizing arguments that you guys present today just keeps fueling the carnage in the area and is not helpful to either civilian population, whether you're talking about Israel or Palestine. And it's not fair for Americans to sit there and criticize and keep this, because now our troops are in the Middle East fighting yet another war that has no right or arm or reason, and we are putting in jeopardizing our own civilians for a nonsensical war, and we cannot keep these polarizing arguments alive. And
1: can I add something, Peter, here?
2: Oh, sure.
1: Yeah, okay. And that is, you know, you're asking these questions, David. They're valid questions, all right? I'm not arguing that they're not. But, you know, what's missing is that Israel is leveling southern Lebanon. It's created a million-plus refugees. It's destroying villages as it has in Gaza. It's leveling the place. So your concern seems to be about, you know, the legitimacy of Hezbollah. Okay, it's a fair issue, but why not look at what the Israelis are doing there?
2: Let me read you this, and we'll go back to the phones. Oh my God, what is a terrorist? Question mark. Terrorists are the Hamas scum that committed the October 7th

0: are atrocities. And it really, I mean, it's a legitimate question. Again, one man's terrorist is another man's freedom fighter. The Irish revere Michael Collins. The British would have hung him. And or they said lifted. They would have lifted him. Back to the phones. And by the way, the British would have taken John Adams and the rest of them and hung them for sedition. Ralph in Colorado Springs, good morning. Welcome to the show. Yeah.
1: Good morning. Let me take you off speaker.
0: Sure.
1: Okay. My point, I've got 2 points. One, the Jewish people are the greatest committers of genocide and terrorism in history. Two, God gave
0: Where'd that come from, Ralph?
1: Well, it comes from the Old Testament. Take a look at how the Jewish nation got Palestine the first time. They wiped out those who were there. That's genocide.
0: Are you talking about after the First World War?
1: No, no. I'm talking about all of Jewish history. We have this image of the Jews as, oh, we're really the nice people. That's not what's in history. What's in history starts with a Jewish genocide to take Palestine from the Philistines. City of Ai.
0: But that,
1: right in Joshua.
0: That wasn't that many people. You would think that the world was not that big, that compared to...
1: That's true.
0: Compared to what happened in Europe.
1: But there weren't that many Jewish people either.
0: Well,
1: my point is simply this, Peter. It sort of goes, but it's the bloody edge of what you're talking about. One man's terrorist is another man's freedom fighter.
0: Indeed.
1: You look throughout the history, and what you find is that the Jewish people were some of the greatest terrorists in history. Start with the Maccabees kicking the Greeks out of Palestine. Follow with the Romans and the Sicarii men,
0: the history of the Levant, the history of that part of the world, one group removes another group who removes another group, whether it's Romans or, I mean, it's a transition place.
1: Oh, yes, I have no question about that. But what I'm saying is your audience puts the Jewish people on a pedestal. They don't look at what they've done. What I'm saying is, okay, fine, let's treat both sides equally.
2: Yeah, I just want to make sure that we are not going into a dangerous slippery slope of like blanket stating a whole religion, because that is not okay.
1: No. I'm talking only about Palestine. Only Palestine.
0: You know, Palestine's not that big. I mean,
2: I want to add on, like, because you have the history of these Abrahamic faiths working together. Yeah. Now, there, I mean, when we go into, you know, post, you know, British occupation and the dismantling of statehoods, and then you go into Zionism. Zionism is the whole entire political arguments of Zionism is different from Jewish identity. And I want to make sure that
1: I think you correct me correctly.
0: Let me put you on hold. We'll come back after the break and we'll talk exactly about that. 303-696-1971. We have a line open. Our guests in studio, Rob Prince and Rima Wadan, 710 Kane, U.S. Denver's Talk Station. I'm Peter Boyles. Hold on. We return right after this.
3: President Trump says the U.S. is making progress in talks with Iran. Trump told NBC's Meet the Press the two countries are very close to signing a pact. He also said the U.S. will work with Iran to destroy its highly enriched uranium if a deal can be made. Trump went on to say in the interview that Iran hasn't made a deal yet because they're strong and proud. He called the current peace talks a very hard thing for them. President Trump abruptly ended a taped interview with NBC's Meet the Press after being challenged on his claims of election fraud and his controversial DOJ weaponization fund.
4: You know that these elections are rigged. Your network knows that they're rigged.
3: The president stormed off the set in Wisconsin after he was pressed for evidence by moderator Kristen Welker. Trump insisted California officials were cheating on the election, saying 5 days later they're nowhere close to picking a winner in the primary election. He also asserted they're crooked and Meet the Press is crooked. I'm Lisa Carton.
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0: We have one line open. Good morning, everyone. 710 KNUS. I'm Peter Boyles. 93 the high today, 94 tomorrow, and 87 on Monday. 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Our guest in studio, and she's a physician, Dr. Rima Wadan, and Rob Prince, who's retired graduate school instructor. I want to go back to Ralph, and then we'll move up from there. You wanted to take a final shot, and I didn't want you to run out. So, Ralph, it's yours again.
1: Yeah, and I apologize to Dr. Radon. She is absolutely correct. I was not making a distinction, and I should have, between Zionist and Jewish.
13: Good. Okay.
0: All right. You got to get her mics on. Okay. Go ahead. Yeah. Because Zionism really was created by a man named Theodore Herzl. And Herzl creates Zionism actually in Switzerland, is where they were, where they created it. And it was in before the turn of the century, but it was in response to pogroms. It was in response to all the horrible things that were happening to European Jews and Russian Jews and Jews in Poland and Jews in Ukraine, and they were sick of it. And so Herzl wanted, actually, weren't they looking at a place? They were looking at Africa, weren't they?
2: Nigeria.
0: Nigeria, yeah.
13: They were looking at so many places, including Western Kansas.
2: Yeah.
0: Yeah.
13: But, to be honest. Western Kansas, Uganda, Argentina.
0: Mm-hmm. Yep.
13: And they're looking now. Cyprus, okay, what's happening in Albania follows a pattern not unlike what happened in the early 20th century, buying up land and stuff like that.
0: The British need money, before the U.S. gets into the First World War, and they go to the Rothschilds.
13: That's true.
0: And Lord Rothschild is a very close friend with Herzl, and they make the deal. And the deal was called the Balfour Declaration, the Foreign Secretary's Balfour. And he said, this is the right to return. As if you could, it's almost someone once said, God is a real estate agent. You could do that. And I read too much, but it's an interesting line. And he gave land that, how was it theirs to give in the first place? It wasn't. But that, again, it's where the British once were. Yeah. And so it goes from there.
1: But remember, Peter, that in the Old Testament, God is, and he calls it himself, a God of war.
0: Yeah. But things change. Things change when the arrival of the Savior.
1: That's correct. That's why I say there's a distinction between the Old Testament and the New Testament.
13: But Ralph, I want to add something about the sacred text, and I want to do it in a story. I have a friend who is a Shiite imam, and he was in a panel with a rabbi and a Christian minister from, I forget which church. Anyhow, what was the subject matter? It was violence in the sacred texts. And what was very interesting was that all three of them admitted that there was violence in the in the Old Testament, the New Testament, in the Quran, but that what they pointed out was is that to emphasize that is to cherry pick, if you like, kind of to prove your argument. Whereas most of the sacred texts, their whole theme and framework is not about violence. So when you started off and you started talking about the sacred texts, it's not like when you were talking about the Old Testament, it's not like there aren't things in the Old Testament that are exactly like what you said. There are. But to generalize that's what the Old Testament is about. That's the problem with that. So it's not like you're not on to something, but if you put it in a broader context, I think you see that the result is quite different.
0: But
1: broader context is where we should be going.
13: Yeah, I agree.
1: It's away from that. What I'm saying is when we talk about Israel, Americans, because we have the Bible and it's their Bible, we put them on a pedestal. All that I'm saying is take them off the pedestal and let's deal with them on that basis.
13: I'm with you on that 100%.
0: When you look at the
13: the
0: Day of Independence, who is the first nation to recognize the existence of the state?
13: The Soviet Union.
0: No.
13: Harry Truman.
0: Harry Truman.
13: Oh, was it Harry Truman?
0: And then, okay. And then Joe Stalin after that.
13: Did you see the comments that Truman made about why he did it? Because there was a whole discussion.
0: Oh, yeah.
13: He had a lot of opposition in the State Department at that time.
0: Well, they did not want surviving European Jews to come into America. They forced them into the Middle East. And that's there's a true story. The Exodus is a real boat. I mean, it's a true story, but...
2: Ralph, you talk about Americans putting, I don't want to say a religious identity that's like doing this, but let's say we support Israel with unconditional support. And I think there's an element of our congressional delegations being bought out, to be honest, where their AIPAC has definitely contributed to, and it doesn't matter, Republican or Democrat.
0: Second largest PAC in Washington, D.C.
2: So that also influences it. And also, let's look at the media. The media has barred us.
0: They won't talk to you.
2: They won't talk to the Palestinian identity, and we're talking about, let's do peace. Like, we have talked about the attacks on October 7th of being a horrific attack, and then they won't even mention that, and then we're like, how do we build peace into the region so that there is not endless violence and death and carnage and ethnic cleansing?
0: That's been ongoing and ongoing
2: and
0: ongoing.
2: And they bar that, like, as if I'm saying, like, I support terrorism. So, we have to look at the influences of media and the influences of our elected officials and how they have unconditionally supported the state of Israel to the detriment of America.
1: Let us reach a conclusion of peace that is based upon reality and fact. Well, let's put Menachem Begin and Irgun on the same plane.
0: I got to give everybody a last comment. Yeah, Ralph, thank you. Ladies first.
2: I think that as long as we're coming into an era of understanding perspectives, there's the shroud around Israel's unconditional policies in the Middle East and the carnage that has been inflicted by its policies, and how U.S. has provided unconditional support has to stop, and I think the American public is seeing that.
0: Well, you got a minute, sir.
13: All right. Well, the main point I want to make, it's not just Israel. This is a U.S.-Israeli war against Palestine. And we have a lot that we can do to try to put this to an end. This is a genocide.
0: To tag all that into the war in Iran that is now just senseless. It doesn't make sense. All right. I know we'll see you guys again in the next couple of
13: thank you. Thank you so much.
0: Quit getting yelled at, and then we'll see what happens.
13: Okay.
0: We will go back on the other side, everybody. 710 KNUS, Denver's talk station. Really hot day. 93, 94 tomorrow, and Monday, 87 degrees. I'm Peter Boyles. Hold on. 710 KNUS.

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6: President Trump says the United States is making progress in talks with Iran. He told NBC's Meet the Press the two countries are very close to signing a pact. He also said the U.S. will work with Iran to destroy its highly enriched uranium if a deal can be made. Trump went on to say in the interview that Iran hasn't made a deal yet because they're strong and proud. Meanwhile, the president abruptly ended a taped interview with NBC's Meet the Press after being challenged on his claims of election fraud and his controversial DOJ so-called weaponization fund. The president stormed off the set in Wisconsin after he was pressed by Kristen Welker.
7: The one-sided crooked network. Sorry, let's call it quits because I've had enough.
6: Trump insisted California officials were cheating on the election, saying 5 days later they're nowhere close to picking a winner in the primary election. He also stated they're crooked and Meet the Press is crooked. Senator Mark Warner says the allegations against Democratic Maine Senate candidate Graham Platner are disturbing if true. Appearing on ABC's This Week, the Virginia Democrat says it will ultimately be up to the voters to weigh.
8: End of the day, though, Maine voters are going to decide this. I've got my own election this year. I'm trying to get rehired in Virginia.
6: Warner's comments come after the New York Times interviewed several women who accused Platner of threatening behavior. One said Plattner twisted her arm and shoved her into a bedroom. Another claimed the combat vet fantasized about killing people he considered a threat. Plattner has denied the allegations. Former Chicago Bulls star and NBA broadcaster Stacey King has died at the age of 59. The team announced his sudden death today. King was a member of the Bulls' famous three-peat squad in the early 1990s and a broadcaster for the team. He won three consecutive championships with the Bulls between 1991 and 1993. Bulls owner Jerry Reinsdorf said Stacey King was a cherished member of the Bulls family and one of the truly unique personalities in our organization's history. I'm Rob Martier.
9: Denver area forecast on this Sunday is a nice one, very summery with mostly sunny, dry conditions, highs around 95, gusty winds at times up to about 20 miles per hour. Partly cloudy tonight, lows in the lower 60s. Monday, early sunshine with a 20% chance for afternoon shower and thunderstorm activity. High temperatures near 90 with overnight lows down to 60. For Tuesday and Wednesday, we're looking at sunny, dry, hot conditions, highs in the upper 90s both days, overnight lows in the mid 60s. I'm meteorologist Patrice Sutter.
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11: 89 degrees.
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0: ANUS, Denver. 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
1: Morning again, everyone. The open that somebody didn't like. I always like hearing Ric Flair. 710, KNUS, Denver's talk station, Saturday, the 6th of June. This is the anniversary of D-Day. I haven't heard much of anything, people speaking about this remarkable day in history. 710 KNUS, Denver's talk station, Weather Center weather, isolated storms, 93 will be the high, 94 Sunday, and Monday, 87 degrees. We haven't had any open lines for a long time, so go to open lines, 303-696-1971. People just left the show, Palestinians, talking about Middle East, and one of the issues that was brought up is the Iranian war. And what are your thoughts about this? I mean, you have to watch this, and these are called, historians call them wars of choice. That is a choice war. And now what? What do you think? What's the great other line from historians? How wars in the Middle East are so easy to get into and so difficult to get out. And how does this end? How do you see this? 303-696-1971. And whatever you want to do with it, whatever you want to do. Also coming up on the show, Matt Crane. He'll be with us in the next hour, and we'll talk about Tina Peters. Your thoughts, 303-696-1971. The war in Iraq, or whatever, and again, open line, so it's anything goes, what's happening in 60 Minutes, happening in the city, happening in the country, happening in the world today. But the world seems to be right now focused on what is taking place in the war against the Iranians. So, I want to talk about a show we're going to do next Saturday as well, but this is an open line segment, and lines are lighting up, and we'll get everybody on the show. I think, to me, looking at this war that we have now with the Iranians, and again, called wars of choice, we chose to have these wars. And then, what do you do with it now? And we went from unconditional surrender, which I didn't know was, I never thought would happen. And how did we go from unconditional surrender down to somebody trying to figure it out? All right, we'll go here, line one. This is Dave in Centennial. Dave, you're on the radio show. Good morning. Thanks, man.
2: Hey, good morning, and happy Saturday to you.
1: You too.
2: I'm glad you have one day in a week that you get to work, because life gets boring being retired.
1: Boy, doesn't it ever. Yeah.
2: Oh, I just turned 79, and it's one of those, if I'm not doing something, I'm going to jump off the building.
1: Me too.
2: You were earlier today, you were talking about Easy Rider.
1: Yeah, we had Keith Ball on.
2: I just want to make a comment, a connection between, I love Dennis Hopper. I just thought the man was absolutely,
1: he was a heel.
2: Psychotically
1: he was
2: great.
1: Crazy. He was absolutely crazy.
2: I was so sad when he died, because the world lost an interesting personality. But there was a movie that he was in called Flashback.
1: Oh, yeah.
2: With Kiefer Sutherland.
1: Yeah.
2: And the funniest line in the whole damn movie is where he says, "What do I look like? Easy Rider?"
1: Yeah.
2: And
1: oh.
2: I started laughing, and people looked at me like, I'm going, you people don't have a clue who this guy is.
1: Well, I'll tell you a story that that Peter Fonda told me. So I always thought that Jimmy Buffett song, and let's see who else knocked it off. There's a song called Livingston Saturday Night. And it was because it was Buffett. See if you can find Livingston Saturday Night. See if we have it in there. And I always thought it was someplace in the Caribbean. And it was in Livingston, Montana. And there's a great line when he goes, there's a whorehouse on the edge of town for everybody. And it goes through this whole thing. And I thought it was, someplace in the Caribbean because of Buffett. Well, it's in Montana, yeah. Livingston, Montana, and they were all living up there on ranches. And the guys that had money, Peter Fonda, lived up there. And so Dennis Hopper died.
2: Sorry, I'm losing you. I'm going to... Go ahead and tell me, but I'm gonna turn off the phone and say it on the radio.
1: All right, kick off. It's cool. But so he gets the word, and they have had this huge falling out. It's principally over the how different people were treated in that film, how the writers were treated, and so he leases a jet, and he flies to Santa Fe, and he's going to go to Dennis Hopper's funeral. And Dennis Hopper's left instructions, do not let Peter Fonda in. He went to the door of the church, and they would not let him in. And there was something called the Dennis Hopper rule, Dennis Hopper law, that nobody would deal with Dennis Hopper. He was so insane. But on that one, let's go here. This is Nick. Hey, Nick, you're on the radio show. It's Open Lines. Good morning. Thanks.
3: Thanks for taking my call. Just a quick comment about people being oblivious to D-Day. Of course, they're oblivious about a lot of things in history because not much of anything is taught in our public schools anymore.
1: Probably
3: but
1: true.
3: That's another story.
1: Yeah.
3: There is an interesting movie that should be released or has been released this week or next week with Brendan Fraser called Pressure.
1: Huh.
3: And it's about the last 72 hours with Eisenhower.
1: Oh, yeah. I've seen the promo.
3: Before he ordered the invasion coming in.
1: Yes,
3: and I want to see the movie, and it goes into graphic detail about all the moving parts that he had to deal with, and he finally made the decision to let's go.
1: Yeah, yeah. No, it was... That there have been numbers of books written about. I'm an Eisenhower fan. I think he was a good president. I also think he was obviously who he was in the war. But you're right. I mean that, and it was his decision. Totally up to him. All the politicians stayed out of it. Churchill stayed out of it. FDR stayed out of it, and it was up to Eisenhower, and. You're absolutely right. They had some weathermen that were pretty, that made that call. Here's a sidebar. I don't know how long you lived in Denver, Nick. Have you lived here a while?
3: I've lived in Colorado for over 40 years. So.
1: Okay. Well, I don't know if you would... Do you remember a weatherman on Channel 9? His name was Stormy Rotman. Do you remember Stormy?
3: Of course. Yes.
1: All right. You know who he was during the Second World War.
3: My memory fails me right now.
1: Douglas MacArthur's weatherman.
3: That's right.
1: Yeah, he was a colonel.
3: That's right.
1: He was a colonel. He was Douglas and he was a wonderful guy to talk to. I mean, I was telling somebody last week about. Everybody's on Cal Clark, but. Do you remember Bob Palmer? Do you remember Palmer?
3: Yes, I do.
1: Well, we were in the same building. We were all in the same building on KOA. It was KOA television then, and KOA radio, and we were all in the same building, Alan Berg and myself and Ron Zappolo, and everybody's in the building, and Bob was there. And he was, first of all, he was who he was. He was the silverback. He was the man, but he was a huge George Custer historian, and he had George Custer's double-barreled shotgun. He had it in his collection of memorabilia, and he'd come over and he smoked cigarettes. I was smoking then. He'd come over and put his feet up on the news side, and we'd sit and talk. He was a guy that had a lot of depth, and you could see it when he was operating on the news. But he intimidated a lot of people. But
3: I'm sure he's not alive anymore.
1: No, he's gone. Yeah, we've lost him.
3: He's gone,
1: and we lost Stormy. But those guys, and it goes back into this stuff that's going on right now with 60 Minutes and CBS and. You go back to Severide, and you go back to those guys, and you go back to a young Walter Cronkite and Edward R. Murrow, and they were way different guys. It was a way different.
3: Yes, they were.
1: Yeah, and
3: yes, they were.
1: And the actually the press corps that was around Jack Kennedy there really was only one woman. And those the guys who were the press corps, they were all like John Kennedy. You know, they're in their first part of their 40s. They're World War II guys. They're drinkers. They're probably players, and they didn't find anything wrong with John Kennedy, and neither did the press corps find anything wrong with FDR. And he had a girlfriend. He died with her. Some historians say that he literally died in her arms, but she certainly died in the house with him. And they had to sneak her out and get her out of there. And they knew. And they would pull the press train, because they all traveled by train, and they'd pull it into the what they call them, where you can go on a side, you can get off the main line, and you can move the train over to a side and park it. And he would go to be with his girlfriend, and they'd sit on the train, play poker, and drink, and do what they. But they knew where FDR was, and it's in the middle of the war. Nobody gives anybody up, and they didn't give up Jack Kennedy. But then along comes Gary Hart. Remember all of that?
3: Yes, I do, and the girlfriend and all that stuff.
1: But that was post Watergate. Everything changes at Watergate in Vietnam, and it's like we're talking about that movie Easy Riders. Those bikes were built by black men. They never told you. They never gave it a credit roll. These are legendary guys, and your point is well taken. It's a different world. It truly is. You were going
3: to
1: say.
3: I have just one more thing to say, it just goes to show how important weather is in men's affairs or human beings' affairs. If there's one thing that defeated Hitler in Russia, was the weather.
1: Oh, and Napoleon, the same thing.
3: Yes.
1: Exactly
3: the
1: same thing that happened to Napoleon happened to Adolf Hitler. It was arrogance.
3: Yes, he thought this could be over before the snow started flying, and he was dead wrong.
1: Dead wrong. And you know what? The reason that they, if you know them, just a history geek, they were going to jump off before that. They were going to leave earlier, which would have gotten them into Moscow. But the Greeks and in the Baltics and
3: have fought them harder than they thought.
1: Well, they thought the Italians could do the job, and they couldn't do the job, and so they had to take the army units and go down and defeat them, or crush them is what they really did. But that slowed down Operation Barbarossa from jumping off, and so the 5-week period that it took to destroy the people in Greeks and others that were really flared up, and so they had to go destroy them, and that postponed Barbarossa. So if it hadn't been for those brave people that rose up against occupation, he may have made it to Moscow. So,
3: well, anyway, thanks for your time, and
1: you too.
3: Take care.
1: And you too as well. Let's go here. Tilford in Denver. Hey, brother. Good morning. Thank you. Welcome to the show.
4: Well, thank you. I just wanted to let you know that I'm from Taos, New Mexico, and I happened to be there when Peter Fonda and Dennis Harper were there.
1: Making the movie?
4: Making the movie.
1: What was it
4: and
1: like?
4: In fact,
1: yeah.
4: They were out partying at La Cocina, which was the bar and restaurant in Taos at the time. My mother worked there, and after the bar closed, they went to my mom's house and continued partying.
1: All of them? Who all went?
4: Well, Peter Fonda and Dennis Harper and my mom, and I don't know who else was there. Can't remember. But anyway, my wife danced with Dennis Hopper. She said he smelled like you couldn't believe it.
1: Oh, the stories about him.
4: I'm sure that was part of the act.
1: No, I mean, he was, I'm telling you, man, it was like everybody that I've ever talked to that knew him, They came away. Fonda, on the other hand, Fonda was great. I mean, I was around him two times and spent some serious talking time to him, and he said, we were talking. I said, well, can we do a piece or do an interview? And he said, as long as you don't bring up my sister. And I said, yeah. I said, okay, I won't bring up my sister. You don't bring up yours. You know, that kind of a thing. But he was, I mean, they were remarkable guys, and he was truly a rider. I don't think Dennis rode, although he could ride. I don't think he was like Peter. Peter was in the club that I'm lucky enough to be a member of the club, and that's why I've been around him a couple of times, and he had great stories. I mean, that, and about making that movie, and you know, he's the one that told the truth, I think, about the bikes being stolen, and you know, they're, you know, the Keith's going back to get these other bikes that were made in the 80s. But
4: that, I don't know if you remember that scene where they're driving across that bridge.
1: Yeah, sure.
4: Yeah, that bridge is in Taos.
1: Oh, man.
4: And, you know, I've walked across that thing many a time.
1: Well, that movie, it's the one, it's a movie that I know a lot about, and I've met Karen Black, and I met Peter, and I met Haggerty, and I met some of the other people, and some of the people involved. I never met Dennis, and I never met Jack Nicholson, but I met, you know, the New Orleans scene. I met those people, and they you know, some people had a really great experience. You know, they just hired locals when they, you know, when they remember they go in a cafe and. And there's they hired the people that were local, and then the two guys that killed them in the end, and it's just, no, it's like really great, man. It was really great. I appreciate your time. So I'm sorry.
4: Okay, have a good day. Thank you.
1: Thank you. 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We do the quick turnaround. We'll come right back. Folks on the phones, please stay in there. 303-696-1971. There's a line open. It's going to be 93 for a high. Hang on.

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0: sure to
1: We emceed this guy, man.
0: I guess that's why
1: John
0: I
1: Paycheck.
0: That car. She told me not to smoke it,
1: but I did.
0: And it took me far away.
1: I'm the only hell my mama ever raised.
0: And I turned out to be the only hell my mama ever raised.
1: Don't knock chords up.
0: Well, I rolled into Atlanta.
1: What a song.
0: Stolen tags and almost out of gas.
1: They did all those great songs. Bob and I emceed him.
0: Get some money. Lately I'd learned how
1: 710 KNUS, Saturday morning. Good morning, everyone. It's going to be really, really hot. 93 will be the high. We're an open line segment in 710 KNUS Denver's Talk Station. We go back to Jim in Castle Rock. James, thank you. You're on the show. Good morning.
2: Peter, how are you?
1: I'm well, man. Thank you.
2: You know, I am one of your old friends from the Denver Police Department from years gone by.
1: Do I know you? I do indeed.
2: I'm going to be in Normandy all week, this coming week. And I wanted to share with you and with the listeners, are you aware of the message Eisenhower had approved or had prepared had the landings failed?
1: Yeah, no, he had the note in his pocket that it was his fault.
2: Could I read it, please?
1: Sure.
2: It says, our landings in the Cherbourg area have failed to gain a satisfactory foothold, and I have withdrawn the troops.
1: Yeah.
2: My decision to attack at this time and place was based upon the best information available.
1: Yeah.
2: The troops, the air, and the Navy did all that bravery and devotion to duty could do. If any blame or fault attaches to the attempt, it is mine alone.
1: Indeed.
2: What a man. Is not that the most manly thing you've ever heard?
1: Oh, did you ever read his life, him and his brothers, and how they grew up and everything? I mean, he was a scrapper. He was a fighter. I mean, he was a known fighter in town, and there's this great scene. And this guy's name is D'Souza, is his last name. He's a biographer. And they come back, this is after the First World War, and their dad was a really, he was pretty out there. And there's the Eisenhower brothers. And so they all come back, and Ike's in his, the jodhpurs and the boots, and, you know, how the officers dressed after the First World War. And his brother, and they all line up, and they walk down the street, daring people. Want to come on, get a hunk of us? Come on. And no, they did. D'Souza says, you know, Ike fought. He was a fighter. He was a known scrapper, and they all did pretty well. And of course, he did incredible. But the guy's name is D'Souza is his last name, and he wrote a biography of Eisenhower. He's written two volumes, but yeah, I mean, he was who he was, and save George Patton, that was another one that anybody else would have sent George Patton home, not him. That he would have done.
2: Well,
1: that.
2: They were different times, and I don't think we would ever see the like of them again. I don't think society would permit it.
1: Here's a question for you, Chief. Do you think they were better men?
2: You know, the question is always asked, does the times make the man or the man make the times? I think those were special people. They grew up through the Depression and hard times.
1: But, you know, our men create the times, times create the men. That's my belief. And so,
2: yeah, well, I think you're probably smack on.
1: Yeah, it's a circle. You're doing well?
2: Very well, sir, and I hope you are as too.
1: Yeah, me and you. I know who this is. You take care of yourself, sir. Thank you very much.
2: Good talking to you.
1: You too, sir. Bye. 303-696-1971. We have a guest coming up on the show. We're going to do a plug here. It's important. It's once again, it's that time of the year with everybody riding motorcycles. I'm waiting for Adam to bring me in what we're going to do next. And then coming up, and it's going to be, I think, real good, Matt Crane's on with us. Let me read you a quick text while Adam's getting everything pulled together. Peter, I'm 76, I live in South Louisiana, where Easy Riders, the movie, was filmed. One of the girls in my dorm was an extra in the film. I've only seen the movie once, but I believe she was in the cafe scene, possibly with Jack Nicholson. Memories. Thank you. That's the moment where they all figure everything out. Okay, so we're going to do this. Please say good morning. Lines are all lit up. Tabitha, pronounce your last name so I do it correctly.
3: Good morning, Peter. It's Kegel.
1: Kegel, that's
3: Eagle
1: what I thought.
3: With a K.
1: Eagle with a K. And tell me who you are, and then let's talk about what Pam called me about. So, Tabitha, it is all yours, and what's going to happen?
3: Well, I am the marketing and fundraising coordinator for Wish Ride of Colorado. We are a nonprofit organization, running out of Longmont, Colorado, and doing a yearly fundraiser for Make-A-Wish. We are only in our fourth year as Wish Ride of Colorado, but this ride is actually on its 39th year for
1: wow.
3: Make-A-Wish.
1: Wow.
3: Yeah.
1: Wow.
3: So we lost a member 4 years ago that ran it for 35 years. And when we lost him to cancer, we asked if we could take over so no children would go without wishes. And we were granted permission to keep going.
1: How cool is that? So when's the ride?
3: The ride is going to be a week from today,
1: okay.
3: Saturday, June 13th at 8 a.m.
1: All right.

0: leaving there. We're going to go to Rocky Mountain Saloon in Mead. And our last stop is Dairy Bees 2.0 in Decono. And we're going to end at Anderson Farms with a great big party with a live band called Rocking Horse.
1: Oh, man.
0: We've got raffles, auctions, giveaways. We've got your ticket includes breakfast and lunch and the poker hand that we give a cash prize to for the top three hands.
1: The best.
0: It's going to be fun.
1: Tabitha, it's locked down. It's good. Once again, it's a week from today, correct?
0: Correct.
1: And it starts where?
0: Longmont Moose Lodge.
1: You know, these are great motorcycle rides. And then what time are kickstands up, as we always say?
0: Kickstands are up at 9:15 a.m., leaving at 9:30 with a police escort through town.
1: And let's go do something really important. It's for Make-A-Wish. So talk about where the money's going to go.
0: 100% of our profits go to Make-A-Wish. Nobody on our board or volunteers, which are over 100 of them, take any money from this. We all give to make sure the kids are taken care of.
1: I knew that as well. It's just a wonderful organization. Pam's terrific, and Tabitha, you're terrific, and I'll give it a plug for you next week as well. Fair enough?
0: Oh, absolutely, Peter. Thank you so much. Just so you guys know, we want to raise $26,000 this year for Miles to Go. He's our 14-year-old boy that we want to send to France to explore the beaches of Normandy and World War II.
1: He's a 14-year-old kid and he wants to see it?
0: Yes.
1: It's my kind of kid.
0: If you guys can't make it, even though we'd love to see you there,
1: I'm working.
0: Go to our website and donate and help us raise that money. It would be great.
1: Give me the site. Shoot the site.
0: It's wishrideofcolorado.org.
1: Wishrideofcolorado.org.
0: You got it. Donate there.
1: Take care of yourself. Give Pam a hug and I'll talk to you.
2: Oh, real quick, Peter, Tabitha, we're going to do a little promotion here today. So our fifth caller will give away two tickets to the ride.
1: Whoa.
0: Yep, we're going to give you guys a couple tickets for somebody to come and enjoy.
1: You got it.
2: So give us a call, 303-696-1971, fifth caller. Yep. I'll get your information. I'll get you two tickets.
1: See, it's unexpected. Thank you, because we got full lines. It's going to be a while. You're the best, Tabitha. You're best, and so is Pam, and thank you both very much, and I'll plug it for you next weekend, all right?
0: Thank you, Peter, and you guys have a great week, and everybody ride safe.
1: Thanks, pal. I'll talk to you. Bye.
0: Thank you, Peter. Bye-bye.
1: Bye-bye. That's good stuff. 303-696-1971. Hi, man, there's a name. Aaron. Brother man, Aaron, good morning. You're on the show.
3: Hey, Peter Boyles, how's it going, my man?
1: Back and forth.
3: I would call, but of course I'm a working stiff sucker, so, but that's just the way it goes. But that Normandy trip, I hope they raise money. I mean, I've been through parts of Europe, but I haven't visited that part of Europe, Normandy.
1: It's chilling. I mean, German gun bunkers are still there, and, you look out and, ugh. And if you read and then go see it, and you know who was here and who was there and who was there, and you go to those walls that the Rangers came up, those walls, that's just all incredible. I think the opening of Saving Private Ryan captures that really, really well. But you called for a reason.
3: Yeah, I called about the, because of course you're good at reading about the Middle East. And the thing is, though, is there ever a way to resolve this mess in that part of the world, Peter?
1: Oh, no.
3: All you read about that part of the world?
1: No, it's been going on way before. I mean, it's been a project for me to read that, and I've been there and traveled it, and it's like there's that line that, and I think it's maybe you, Trevor Roper, but someone said there are places in the world where there is no tomorrow. It's simply yesterday repeating itself, and but that

0: that, you know, you have two determined, I don't know, but again, there are things that, you know, the people just don't want to, either they don't want to know or they don't want to hear, but the idea, there's a lot of very glaring problems with Arabs and Muslims and Palestinians, and none of these are interchangeable. Arabs have had a long history in the Levant, as they call, before the advent of the state of, even before Islam, they were there. For example, there were kingdoms that ruled over Jordan, and the kingdoms that ruled over Jordan and southern Palestine and the Sinai before the Muslims ever set foot in the area. Another example would be Christian Arab kingdoms. Remember, the Arabs were many of them were Christian Arabs until the 7th century when Islam comes. I mean, there's all kinds of problems with this. And then you come to today and look at, did the British have the right to give the Israelis, or excuse me, to give European Jews this land that was principally there because they gave them money? And that's really, that's the Balfour Declaration, which is the beginning, and it's for the money that, I mean, it really gets twisted. And the Palestinian Arabs of today did not suddenly appear on the Arabian Peninsula in the 7th century to settle Palestine. They're indigenous people living there who had changed how they identified over time. And that descendants of every group that's ever been called Palestine or called Palestine their home. I'm reading now about Sardinians. So Sardinians eventually become Italians. I mean, Prussians become Germans. I'm not that smart. I just got plenty more time now than I ever had before, and I can read all this stuff. And
1: that's what you got to do.
0: And it chases me deeper and deeper into not knowing. But national identity of people who, from their personhood as human beings, as nationalism is, nationalism is really a relative modern concept. With the exception of the Middle East. And that's significant as well. I mean, all this stuff is that way. And so there are all these arguments about historical assumptions and claims, and the way it's taught, it just isn't true. And that's really, it's really the truth. I don't know, you know, then you the clash of religions and a lot of people, you know, in this country, I don't know. That's why I can sit between the two people yelling at each other and try and make sense. But I don't know.
1: Yeah, I was to the guests here, you know, definitely yelling between pro-Israel, pro-Hamas, pro-Palestine. I mean, it just goes back and forth.
0: It does.
1: I mean, there's just no middle ground. No,
0: there isn't. I'm getting the music. I love you, brother. Good to hear your voice. Back right after this.
2: President Trump says the United States is making progress in talks with Iran. He told NBC's Meet the Press the two countries are very close to signing a pact. He also said the U.S. will work with Iran to destroy its highly enriched uranium if a deal can be made. Meanwhile, the president abruptly ended a taped interview with NBC's Meet the Press after being challenged on his claims of election fraud and his controversial DOJ so-called weaponization fund. The president stormed off the set in Wisconsin after he was pressed by Kristen Welker.
3: The one-sided crooked networks. All right, let's call it quits because I've had enough.
2: He also stated they're crooked and Meet the Press is crooked. Former Chicago Bulls star and NBA broadcaster Stacey King has died at the age of 59. The team announced his sudden death today. King was a member of the Bulls' famous three-peat squad in the early 1990s and a broadcaster for the team. He won three consecutive championships with the Bulls between 1991 and 1993. I'm Rob Martier.
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0: Here's the song. Livingston, Saturday night.

0: Saturday night. So this was the song, and they're all living in Livingston, Montana. And that's where it is. And anyhow, this is a great tune, and I don't know how much AM play that got, but it was like, and Fonda told me all about that in Livingston up there. 710 KNUS, good morning. 93 will be the high, 94 on Sunday. I'm Peter Boyles, this is 710 KNUS, and we have one line open if you, well, let's do this. This is good to take the caller. He's been waiting. Hey, Frank, you're on the radio show. Good morning, and thank you.
1: Hey, Pete, thanks so much for your remembering to mention D-Day. I'd been listening all morning. I hadn't heard it either. And I said, I bet you Peter Boyles would mention it. Yeah. You didn't disappoint. First thing, right out of the box. And, you know, I was going to tell you about a book. You've probably seen it being a bibliophile. And it's called Team America by Robert O'Connell.
0: Have not.
1: Well, I'm sure you've seen it in Barnes & Noble. On the cover, there's four generals: Patton, MacArthur, Marshall, and Eisenhower.
0: Wow.
1: And all of them were taken. Their portraits were taken about circa 1945.
0: I think all of them were five stars too, weren't they?
1: No, Patton was a three-star.
0: That's right. That's right. Thank you.
1: MacArthur was, I think, five. Marshall was five, and Eisenhower was only a four.
0: No, he made five. He got five.
1: He made five by the time he did Overlord. But you know, the interesting thing is the facial expression on all of them. Patton's is a scowl.
0: Yeah.
1: MacArthur and Marshall are two downward-turned mouths of a serious contemplative. And Eisenhower has got a smirk. And the funny thing is that Eisenhower was chosen to regulate and coordinate all these guys because he was a man that knew how to handle men. And I think he got that from growing up with his brothers, like you said, playing cards, fighting, being tough. But inside the book, fast forward 15 years later after the war is over, and it's the stage where John F. Kennedy is being inaugurated, and here's this young, cocky, full of testosterone, John F. Kennedy and all his youth standing up there, and in the background on the stage of his inaugural is Eisenhower.
0: Yeah.
1: And he looks 20 years older after 8 years of serving in the presidency. And it just takes such a toll on people. And that's what I think people have to remember about what's going on now with Trump. Here's a 79-year-old guy that's got an ADD mind, doesn't sleep much, and the left is always trying to criticize and break him down for when he might be falling asleep at a meeting that's very boring.
0: I saw that.
1: But the guy has got a mind that is incomparable.
0: But they're two different guys. I mean,
1: Yeah, Eisenhower's militarily oriented all the way through, and that's what this Team America book is about. And it goes into the ups and downs of all these guys' personalities and their careers. But it's just an interesting thing, and thank you for mentioning that.
0: George Marshall is a hero. And then when it began... McCarthyism began, they went after George Marshall. And one of the things with Eisenhower was a real moment for Eisenhower. He's running for president, and the guy who really was responsible for his career and how he moved up was George Marshall. And here the whole just insanity and sickness of the McCarthyists. And there are people that say that he backed away or didn't, but there's George Marshall, you know, that without George Marshall. And, you know, FDR was brilliant because he just stepped back and let those guys do what they wanted to do. He didn't.
1: Put the right people in the right time.
0: Yeah, he didn't do the Lyndon Johnson that was just, the whole thing was destructive, but Eisenhower was, FDR was smart enough. He's a great wartime leader, but he knew that when he had a solid guy in George Marshall, he had an incredible guy in Eisenhower. He had these guys, and he turned them loose.
1: He had to do it because he was running out of energy, and he had to put the right team in place This book is called Team America.
0: Okay.
1: By O'Connell. You'll like it.
0: I will do that. I will find it. I'm in the middle of so many different things right now.
1: Yeah, I know you are.
0: Yeah, so we'll come up for air. Frank, it's good to hear your voice. Thank you, sir.
1: Thank you.
0: I want to tell next week, next Saturday, and in 2015, in this studio, we did Orson Welles. Remember, Welles did, and I'm not in Welles' league. I'm not comparing ourselves to Welles, but they did the War of the Worlds on Halloween night, and they shocked America. My mother talked about it, and it's been legendary stories about when Welles and the Mercury Theater players, and they did a pretend show with great effects, and of course it's only radio then. There's no TV, there's no internet, that the Martians had landed in New Jersey and were slowly taking over the country. And my mother was convinced that these robot things were crossing the Allegheny River, and she told, they were frightened. I mean, scared to death. So, taking that idea, I went to Brian Taylor. We're going to invite Brian here next week, and we had this takeover of the radio station, and the two, actually three people made, well, everybody made it work, but Roberto, who I is now just, I mean, what a fine young man, and he is now moving to Nashville, so it's kind of a tribute to him because how he worked that show, but he's going to be hopefully he will become the head of Spanish Christian programming for K-Love. It's a big, big job, big gig. So he and his family, and they're remarkable. I just love this young man. And so, and then his partner was Efron, and Efron now is a producer, I think, at Telemundo. So they're coming into the studio next Saturday. Tommy Mueller's coming in. And Tommy, without Tommy, I don't know if we could have pulled that off. Without the guys, we couldn't have pulled it off. And Mark Crowley, he's in a wedding, so he can't be part of it. But Casey will call in because he was so much a part of it. And Kelly Michaels, our program director, played a guy called Bob Roberts, I think is what we called him. And it's about this takeover, but it was on April 1st, and of course it was like Welles chooses Halloween and pulls it off. We chose April Fool's, April 1st, and we halfway pulled it off. So, and one of the things, and this is really significant, I was talking to Kelly Michaels about it, what made that show so terrific, not just that takeover show, but the entire show. We beat KOA and we beat KHOW. We beat where I'd been fired. We beat them in the ratings, legitimately beat them. It was because everybody liked each other. I'm convinced that that's how that worked, that we had these remarkable young men and old guys, and everybody came to work and legitimately loved, cared for each other. And so we did that show. So Kevin's moving, Roberto's moving. We're going to bring him in, and we're all going to have a good time. So that's part of next Saturday. Hang on, we're coming back with Matt Crane, 710 KNUS.
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11: Israel Defense Forces say they identified missiles launched from Iran toward Israel. The IDF said it was activating its defensive systems to intercept the threat. Sirens were also sounded across areas of the country Saturday night following the identification. This comes after the IDF carried out strikes on targets in southern Beirut, Lebanon. President Trump says the United States is very close to a deal with Iran. Trump told NBC's Meet the Press the United States is ready to work with Iran to destroy its highly enriched uranium if a deal can be made.
12: If we make a deal, that no offender, we'll all go together. It'll be our equipment. We'll take it out and destroy it, whether it's on site or whether we take it off site.
11: Trump said if a deal is not made, they'll further degrade Iran militarily. Trump went on to say in the interview that Iran hasn't made a deal yet because they're very strong and proud. He called the current peace talks a very hard thing for them. A caravan is going from California to Chicago to celebrate one of the most iconic highways in the world. More from Lisa Carton.
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14: About 70 cars, many of them classics from the 60s and 70s, left Santa Monica Saturday, which is the start or end of the famous Route 66. The Route 66 Centennial Caravan is driving to the other end of the road in Chicago in honor of Route 66's 100th anniversary this year. It'll take them about 20 days to get there with hundreds of stops in 8 states along the way. Route 66, also known as the Main Street of America. I'm Lisa Carton.
8: The Stanley Cup Final has gotten off to a historic start. After recording the fastest hat trick in the history of the Cup Finals, Mitch Marner and the Vegas Golden Knights are leading the Carolina Hurricanes 2-1 in the best of seven series. The Canes were unable to complete the comeback despite scoring three goals in 39 seconds during the third period last night. Game 4 is Tuesday night in Las Vegas. I'm Rob Martin.
14: The Denver area forecast is Sunday night, partly cloudy skies, low temperatures in the low 60s. For your Monday, early sunshine with a 20% chance for showers and isolated afternoon thunderstorms. Daytime highs near 90 degrees, partly cloudy Monday night, lows down to 60. Tuesday and Wednesday, sunny, hot, and breezy both days. Temperatures in the upper 90s, knocking on 100 degrees. Overnight lows in the middle 60s. Thursday, sunny with highs around 95. I'm meteorologist Patrice Sutter.
15: Current temperature,
16: 90 degrees.
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1: Ric Flair and Bret Hart. And good morning. No, good afternoon. I apologize. We've just crossed over. Good afternoon, everyone. It is Saturday, D-Day, 6th of June, 2026. Wonderful weather. 93, 94 on Sunday, and 87 degrees on Monday. Wow, weather's good. Next week we come back. So I'm going to read this, and then we're going to get Matt with us. All week I've listened to so much about Tina Peters. So in essence, and I tried to pull all of this together, so let me, if I could, say this. Tina Peters was the, or is, the former Mesa County clerk, was charged by Mesa County with 9 felonies and 5 misdemeanors for her role was in an election security breach. And Peters worked with Brenda Kinsley to allow unauthorized personnel access to the Mesa County election system, including providing the individual who was never hired by the county with access badges to the secure election system. Peters and Kinsley also had the security cameras overlooking the access machines turned off August 2021. Images of the Mesa County election management system and related passwords appeared on the internet. Kinsley and Peters then refused to comply with subpoenas and directives from the Secretary of State when they were investigated. As a result, Peters was charged with multiple counts of attempting to influence a public servant, conspiracy to commit criminal impersonation, identity theft, the official misconduct violation of duty, failure to comply with requirements of the Secretary of State. Following a jury trial, she was convicted of 4 felonies, 3 misdemeanors, and acquitted of 3 remaining charges, sentenced to 9 years, 8.5 prison, 6 months in jail, and fined $14,992. Having said all of those things, I think, is he good to go? Is Matt good to go? We're hustling Matt Crane, so we're waiting. And then just the end of last week, she was released by Jared Polis, by the governor. First thing she does, comes out, starts it all up again. I'm going, do we got him? No, we don't. Can we just bring him up on the air, like, without doing the video?
2: Call him anytime.
1: Oh, pardon me?
2: Yeah.
1: Okay, just if we can just call him, we'll just put him up on we're getting Matt Crane on, and just put him on as a caller. While we're doing that, I'll do this. Let's see if we can figure this out. You've seen him popping up on every corner, those big corporate dental chains that have been infiltrated by private equity and people who only care about the bottom line. 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Do we got him? Bring him up. Ladies and gentlemen, he is a friend. He has been the stalwart through all of this. Matt Crane is the executive director of the Colorado County Clerks Association, and he joins us. Matt, are you there? Or just to do
3: yes, I'm here.
1: Hey, brother, good morning, man.
3: Happy Saturday.
1: Or good afternoon, I should say, because now we're past it. I thought about you all week, and when we were booking the show, and I said, you got to get Matt on. I'm listening to all these radio shows about Tina Peters. And what's interesting to me is this: she didn't say she was sorry. I mean, what do you think? I read the charges and everything to the audience. What do you think? I mean, just turn it over to you and get your thoughts.
3: Well, I have a lot of thoughts, as you might imagine. You know, she is not sorry, and that's been obvious through this whole thing, whether it was posts on social media or her interviews after she was released from prison earlier this week. It's plainly evident that she's not sorry, but I think what's more concerning to me is that so many people believe the false narrative out there that that she didn't do anything wrong and that this is a political persecution and that she really uncovered fraud in our elections here in Colorado and across the country. And none of that is true. She uncovered no fraud. She did commit felonies and misdemeanors, is found guilty by a jury of her peers in very conservative Mesa County. She was prosecuted by a very conservative district attorney. But it's just kind of the current state of things where, you know, facts no longer seem to matter if it doesn't align with political objectives for certain people.
1: You said it right. Spot on. It's exactly what I thought. I said, this continues with the Trump really one that's never been, I mean, never been, there's not even come close to being proven anything but exactly that. And it was Donald Trump told it, and now we're watching the people who stormed the Capitol now getting hired for jobs and getting kicked loose, and there's a movement to pay them money, and that it all plays out, and it's a play out, and people like Rudolph Giuliani then accuse other people working in counting rooms of the same thing, and Donald Trump won't let it go either. And then I'm sorry, you were going to say something. Go ahead.
3: No, I agree 100%. His ego can't let it go. And, you know, the unfortunate thing is it's not just him, but he has unleashed this network of grifters and bad actors who are more than willing to lie to people. And that it is so corrupted. It is like a cancer inside the Republican Party now where, you know, if you don't think that Tina Peters is a hero, if you don't think our elections are fraudulent, then somehow you're a rhino or you don't know what you're talking about. And it is a cancer inside the Republican Party.
1: When did you watch the three of them go at it with Cal Clark when Barbara Kirkmeyer was asked? Well, I think it was Cal that asked about the election, and Barbara Kirkmeyer said, no, it wasn't stolen. And I thought to myself, honey, you just...
3: Yep.
1: And I like Kirkmeyer. She was in the studio with us a couple of weeks ago. It's the first time I ever met her. And I'm thinking to myself, you just fanged yourself. You know, like... poor
3: you. You know what?
1: Yeah.
3: I love Barb. I think she has been a tremendous conservative warrior for a long time, and doing God's work at the state capitol, where, you know, I think I'd rather stick a hot poker in my eye than be there with the progressives down there. But, you know, she carries the conservative baton for us really well. And think about that, Pete, what you just said. She probably hurt herself in a debate because she told the truth.
1: Yes.
3: And for telling the truth, that's no longer valued in the Republican Party. And I say that as a Republican, and it kills me to say that.
1: No.
3: But this cancer has taken over the party.
1: I agree. I mean, it's like, I don't know, I watched Scott destroy himself. Victor Marx, what can I say?
3: That's a whole nother story, right?
1: That's we've done volumes on that. I mean, and that doesn't matter. I mean, it's like,
3: right,
1: that doesn't matter. And then, of course, when he asked Kirkmeyer, you know, she said, no, the election wasn't stolen. I winced. I mean, yep. She told it. Did you feel that way as well?
3: Well, sure. But so, I thought two things. One, I winced because I know what that's going to mean for her. But damn it, Pete, we don't have enough Republicans who know the truth to stand up and tell the truth. Yeah. And Barb did that. And she deserves all the credit and praise for that. She's not going to lie to people for votes.
1: You get excommunicated from the church of Donald Trump's election was stolen from him, and you could just see the look on Bottoms' face. He was like going, "Thank you." And this whole thing—I mean, she did what she did, and then
3: she did.
1: They don't talk about the Pillow King. I mean, he's. What role did Lindell play in all of this?
3: Well, I think, you know, unfortunately, we never got to the real truth. You know, I have some different ideas, but when Donald Trump came back into office, it seems like, and I think D.A. Rubenstein confirmed this, that, you know, the DOJ investigation into the broader conspiracy around the Mesa County episode was canceled. They stopped it. So when you wonder why Lindell or Patrick Byrne or Conan Hayes or others, you know, I don't know, maybe Shona, but others, why they weren't included, it's because that federal investigation was stopped, presumably to cover for the president's friends and, you know, to not go further down that road. But, you know, I think that we all know that Lindell was involved to some degree. Oh. He certainly platformed Tina at the symposium, right?
1: Yeah, he's a hero.
3: Patrick Byrne as well.
1: Yeah, and after all of that.
3: Right.
1: And, I mean, standing there and manipulating and doing all this stuff, and he hasn't paid the guy off. He said, if anybody can prove me wrong, the guy does it, and he doesn't pay him back. And, I mean, and he's... I don't know, and he's still a hero. I mean, he's kind of backed off his advertising, but he's let it go. Our guest is Matt Crane, Executive Director of the Colorado County Clerks Association. We're talking about Tina Peters. I look at this stuff and I think to myself, you're absolutely right. I mean, belief is always stronger than knowledge. And you said you followed up the last time with kind enough with me when her defense attorney came on, and it was doublespeak.
3: There was so much BS. It was quite stunning, and I realized he has to represent his clients, but the amount of BS that he's put in the public square about this is stunning.
1: But once again, as you pointed out, she's beloved. Because she's the Joan of Arc of the stolen election.
3: Right. Well, Pete, I got to tell you, so I watched a little bit of her interview. I think it was on Bannon, but she was explaining that she had to have somebody, when she got out, explain to her how to use her cell phone again because it had been so long. When a cell phone now is the same as a cell phone 18 months ago,
1: sure.
3: And yet we're supposed to believe that she found... you know, proof of all of this fraud inside the voting systems when she can't work her cell phone? Please, give me a break.
1: Well, let's come to Jared Polis. What do you think?
3: Yeah.
1: I mean, Polis poured gasoline on himself, too, and lit a match. So, I mean, Democrats all go bat crap. And so what's up with Polis and what was that about?
3: Well, you know, if Polis has wanted to do this, I think the Court of Appeals gave him an out when they asked for the trial court to reconsider the sentence. But he didn't let that process play out like he promised he would. And I think it's because, you know, we're waiting to see, but did he make a deal with the administration?
1: Oh, sure.
3: Is there money coming in? I suspect so too.
1: Yeah.
3: So I think it'll be interesting to watch what that looks like.
1: Yeah, I mean, and all the Democrats really hate him now. So, I mean, not all the Democrats, but this is away from what we're talking about, but it's my theory. The face of the modern Democratic Party, the 2026 National Democratic Party, is the mayor of New York City. He's the face.
3: Right.
1: He's the face of the party. I mean, they can say Newsom, but it's him. He's the face. And... I think in Denver, I think DeGette's going to get kicked. These young hard chargers, almost they're borderline, if not socialist, they're borderline socialist, or they're SWP, they're like these nonviolent Trotskyist or something, and they want they want their voice, and they're pushing up. I mean, they're taking over jobs, and they're you think the state's screwed now? Wait,
3: Forget it, right?
1: Right. So they're after Polis. I mean, it's like Fox on the Run. I mean, they're dead after Polis. And did he blunt his career by doing what he did with Tina Peters?
3: You know, it's easy to say yes, but, you know, in politics, people have short memories. And so he's probably thinking enough time can go by, and Lord knows he has a ton of money. So he's probably thinking with time and his money that, you know, it's never over. And, you know, unfortunately, he's probably not wrong in that.
1: No, and I think Trump bullied them, and they pulled out the they pulled out the Space Patrol, and they pulled out, you know, all this kind of stuff, and they did. I mean, it's like Trump plays hardball, you know. I think he broke Polis' spine. I think he did, and so Polis is in a great no win. He lets Tina Peters out of the joint, and his own party.
3: But again, just tell the truth then, right? I mean, if you were just going to let her go to bend the knee to Trump and to try to get funding back, then just say that. Don't go through all of the, you know, these ebbs and flows and, oh, I'm not going to do it. We'll see. You know, I'm going to let the process play out. Just tell the truth.
1: There we are again. Like, he said, look, we don't have the money. I'm cutting her loose, and we're gonna, you know, and everything's gonna be okay. Tell me that, but don't, you know, as my father would say, don't urinate down my neck and try and tell me it's raining.
3: Oh yeah, that's right, 100%.
1: Yeah, and that's what it is on all sides, the Republicans and the Democrats alike. They both did it, and Tina's out of the joint, and it's back at the game, and.
3: Everybody's so worried about the optics and how it's going to play politically. But again, just tell the truth. That's always the best thing you can do, and then deal with the consequences. But I can't imagine him telling the truth 10 months ago would have been tougher on him than it is now.
1: Yep. Yeah, I think, you know, he might be sunk. I mean, I don't know. And also Kirkmaier, when she said she didn't believe it, I thought, oh, sister. You know, like, and the truth.
3: Well, hey, at least she's walking the walk, right? At least she's walking the walk. Oh. She deserves our respect for that.
1: Truth will set you free. It's true.
3: You know, and then you got Bottoms on the other side saying she didn't do anything wrong and should never be in prison. That's terrible. That's lying to Republicans for votes, and people buy that crap.
1: And one of the most amazing things was, and I've often said, don't argue with the monitor of the debate. You know, he's arguing. I'm going, dude. And take those glasses off. You know, you look like Dr. Strangelove. Remember you had those glasses.
3: 100%.
1: God, I'm telling you. But you're well. All's well in the world. I was like, thanks for doing the segment, and now duck.
3: No, of course. Well, and keep an eye on too. If you're watching what's going on in California and LA, you know, the same stuff's happening there. There are reports that there are.
1: Hang on. I'll bring you back. We'll come back and take a break. Everybody. All right. Matt Crane's on hold. 710. Good afternoon. I'm Peter Boyles. All's well in the world. You stay right here. Actually, want to call a man up? Are you with him? 303-696-1971.
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1: Charlie Daniels. There's a song. South's going to do it again. 710 KNUS, and then the whole place starts to rock right now. I've seen him do this tune like three or four times. Right at that point, the house starts to rock. Here he comes.
10: Well, the train, the grinder, switch is running right on time, and the Tucker boys are
1: singing by Marshall Tucker.
10: People down in Florida can't be still when Leonard Skinner's picking down in Jackson.
1: Red guitar.
10: People down in Georgia come from near and far to hear Richard Best picking on that red
1: Dickie
10: guitar.
1: Betts. Wow, there's the song. 93 the high today, 94 Sunday, 710 KNUS. Good afternoon, everyone. I'm Peter Boyles on the 6th of June on D-Day. Our guest on the line is Matt Crane. Lines are lighting up. Matt, of course, we've talked about many things with Matt over time, but principally about Tina Peters. He's executive director of the Colorado County Clerks Association. He is. Well, we had some callers. Everybody seemed to drop off. So you were talking about California when we broke away, Matt. Take that again, if you would, please.
3: Yeah, you bet. 2 points, if I could. One about California and then one back here. You know, there's some stuff. California takes them a long time to count ballots, probably too long. There's some things that they could do differently to speed that up. But there's false narratives running around that there was a results drop where Spencer Pratt didn't get any results. And you see the typical results in that drop where somebody else got like 24,000. And the typical folks like Altman and others are running around and saying, oh, look, this is proof of fraud. It's proof of fraud. But when you look at the data and what's happening, even the United States attorney for Southern California has come out and said that's not true, that that did not happen that way. There were never results that came out that didn't have results for all of the candidates involved. But that doesn't stop these people from still pushing these lies and this garbage because it's profitable for them. And the problem is there are so many amazing Republicans, men and women, who don't have a lot of time to really study elections or do that kind of thing. And they believe these people because sure. they think they're thought leaders. And all they're doing is taking their time and their money from them. So it's that's really frustrating. I think the other point I want to make, going back to our conversation about Barb, you know, when you look at this, you know, it is very frustrating because she may have hurt herself in some quarters of the party. But I also think back to 2022, Pete, and the last gubernatorial election we had. And if you look at that election, you know, Pam Anderson ran against Tina Peters and she smoked her by like 18 points. Do you know who did the worst of all of our candidates, Republican candidates in 2022?
1: I do not.
3: It was Heidi Ganahl, our gubernatorial candidate, did the worst of all of our statewides. She was the ticket dragger, I think, in large part. I heard from many Republicans towards the end when she went and bent the knee to try to get Tina's support and Joe Altman's support and all these other people. I know she lost a lot of votes because she did that. So the last time we had a gubernatorial election, the people who stood up and told the truth, like John Kellner and Pam Anderson and Link Sias, they did better. Now, they still lost, obviously, but they did better than the candidate, our gubernatorial candidate, Heidi Ganahl, who fed into this crap. And so my hope is that, you know, Barb, for telling the truth, more people will come to her for being honest and telling the truth than will leave her for not playing the game that Trump and others want people to play.
1: I mean, elections are won in the middle. Anybody that studies politics or history, you got to come to that. Elections are won in the middle. So I've said this to Barbara Kirkmeyer privately. I don't know what's going to happen. I mean, I don't know what's going to happen. Everybody gives the edge to the Dems, and that probably is true. But if you have these people that will destroy you for telling the truth, and they're in your party, and if you go to the middle, the largest party in Colorado right now is unaffiliated, and these are reasonable human beings, and you start telling them that craziness, they're leaving you as quick as they can. And
3: yes,
1: that takes him. Want to take some phone calls?
3: Sure, happy to.
1: All right, let's go to Rob in Littleton. Rob, you're on the radio show. Good afternoon. Thank you. You're on the air.
11: Good afternoon. And, Peter, I just want to say it was 9 years ago today you and I walked across the Pegasus Bridge together.
1: My heavens. D-Day.
11: D-Day.
1: Yeah.
11: D-Day in France.
1: Yeah, that's right. I do remember you. Hey, good morning, man.
11: Yeah. So, you have restored my faith in mail-in balloting. I've met you a couple of times at various functions, and I've watched how it behaves in Colorado. So I am not a fan of Tina Peters and all of her allegations. I think that if it can happen with machines getting online, maybe there's something to that, but I think that's all been pretty well explained. My question really is, you mentioned California. I've got a son that lives there in San Francisco, and he sent me a picture of his gubernatorial ballot. I think there were 16 candidates on that. And so, good luck to all of them. But there was something that's been circulating on the social media for the last 24 hours, and it's a vote count from some news site that shows all of the top three gubernatorial and the top three mayoral candidates for Los Angeles. And then it has the total vote count or percent of vote count. And so 39%, there's the first picture. Then 44% of the votes counted, and there's the picture. And it shows that everybody has different numbers, more votes, except for Steve Hilton, exactly the same number, and then Spencer Pratt, exactly the same number. So is that some internet fabrication, or is that something that statistically could happen if you just, the way votes are processed in that system?
3: So that's a great question, and I appreciate that. And that's something that I'm alluding to here. There was an article that just came out this morning where the AP was aggregating results and putting it out on social media, and they did one update where there was a massive upload of ballots of results for Karen Bass and the other candidate, I can't remember. And then, like, within seconds, they posted that one, and then within seconds, they posted updates for Spencer Pratt. And so that was an AP issue. That wasn't an election official issue. I think it's the same thing we're talking about here, but it's just the way that the AP was reporting it out. And that's what I was mentioning before. Even the United States Attorney for California came out and said, there's a claim circulating on social media. They've reviewed all the county records. The claim is false. Each candidate received votes in every update. But that's my point though, Rob. There's a lot of this going around.

0: silk stocking attorneys from that are hard. Rupert Murdoch is no man's fool. I mean, he really is brilliant. Why didn't they come and get all of these people and bring them into bring them into court and win their case and not pay $800 million? Yes.
1: When you look at, sorry, Pete, when you look at what a lot of these people said, either in depositions or anything like that, whether it was Rudy Giuliani saying, you know what, we really didn't have the data to show the fraud, or Sean Hannity saying, I never believe this took place, or Sidney Powell as a part of her lawsuit saying, no reasonable person should have believed what I was saying. That doesn't get out into conservative social media because it blows up the narrative. But I guarantee you that's 100% true, and not just them, but other people have said similar things to that, too.
0: Yeah,
1: but that doesn't get... Yeah, go ahead.
0: Well, the Kraken, she's Sammy the Bull Gravano. made a deal. She went in and made a deal. I mean, she's Sammy, she's Sammy the Bull. I mean, and they said insane things that were believed. Insane things that were believed. And but why didn't Rupert Murdoch go and get the Pillow King and all of these different people and bring them in, subpoena them as witnesses, and prove to those judges and juries that the election was stolen? Now, the true believer ignores what happened or finds a way to get around Rupert Murdoch.
1: I'm pretty convinced for some of these people, the good Lord, you know, Jesus Christ could come down himself and say these people were wrong, and those true believers would be like, hey, you know, thanks for dying and rising from the dead to save us, but you're wrong on this one.
0: Yeah,
1: right? You can't shake them off it.
0: And it's repetitive in Victor Marx. I mean, I'm sorry, truth is?
1: It is.
0: It is Victor Marx. Yeah, no, a belief is always stronger than knowledge. Always will be, always is.
1: I'll tell you what, Pete, over the last 6 years, I've realized that it's far easier to manipulate people than it is voting systems.
0: Oh, it's good to hear your voice, man. Thank you very much. Thank you.
1: Bring up
2: Matt, that was the line of the day.
0: Yeah, we'll steal that. All right. Let's go to Gary. Gary in Denver. Gary, you're on the radio show. Good afternoon.
3: Oh, hi, Peter.
0: Hey, man.
3: Yeah, I enjoyed the congressional debate with Barb Kirkmeyer. And I mean, to me, I'm a unaffiliated, and hands down, she's my candidate. And I truly believe that she might be able to defeat whoever she opposes on the other side. Because I think unaffiliated look for common sense, and I think she's a common sense person. And she also demonstrated during that debate that she's pretty quick on her feet. I mean, I'll give you two examples. When Mark said, "I'm not a politician," and a second,
0: you are now. Yeah, she said, "You are
3: now."
0: Yeah, you are now.
3: And secondly, when Bottom said, he was talking about the budget, and he said, "It's all confusing," and she quickly said, "Not to me."
0: Yeah, but those are. Those are intelligent, intellectual retorts. Well, I'd go back to Matt. Do they, like you just said moments ago, all these recantings and go on, people never gets into the conservative voice. First of all, why? And two, your overall opinion of what happened in that debate.
1: Well, I think why it's because a lot of the gatekeepers around that, more and more, thanks to social media and the internet, people are in information vacuums and silos, right? They I find there's less intellectual curiosity. They're only looking for confirmation bias. And when that's the case, it's far easier to manipulate people and keep flooding the streams with lies and BS so that they'll keep tuning in. They'll keep clicking on your website. They'll keep, you know, if you do a community event where you're like, hey, come and see me in Montezuma County, I'm going to show the fraud, and just pay $25, The way you keep that political and financial grift going is keeping the truth from people. And we see that far too much on the right. I think in the debate, I think it was clear who the grown-up in the room was, and we need a grown-up. Barb Kirkmeyer is fantastic. My concern, you know, I think she might be the best gubernatorial candidate we've had since Owens, and I like Bob Beaupre, but Barb is so strong. She's such a great conservative. My worry for her is,

0: even now when the Democrats are so unpopular, the Republicans are seen as much more of a dumpster fire because we play in these games, in these games with lies and conspiracy theories. You know, I mean, Scott Bottoms is the poster child for that. So how can anybody take us seriously? We can't focus on real issues because they can just point to that and say, oh, they just think the election with this, they're spreading this or that, and they can move right on. So we don't even make it hard for the Democrats.
1: Go ahead.
2: You know, Matt, I don't think a lot of people pay attention to the debates or social media or anything like that, which is why I think Barb may break through to those voters who are really not engaged until September or October. And one other thing I wanted to point out to you, Matt, is she made some news a couple weeks ago when she was on Jeff and Billy's show. They tested Victor Marx's website. And they determined, and this can be done because I've done it for where I work, they've determined that it was created using AI.
1: Well, I'm not shocked.
0: No, I'm not shocked either. But,
2: and you know, the interesting thing is I'm using AI an awful lot where I work. And you can, and I've read that 60% of social media postings are created by AI. So you could just ask AI to create a news posting that paints Barb Kirkmeyer in a bad light, and it'll write it up for you, and all you have to do is hit post, and it gets posted.
1: I got news for you. We have a newscast coming here in about 22 minutes. It's AI. Seriously.
2: There you go.
1: There's nobody there. Yeah, or no.
0: And social media allows it to spread like wildfire, and there's no way to validate or fact check it.
1: Just tell me what I believe is true.
0: Yes.
1: That's all it takes. Hi, thanks you, Gary. Matt, you can stay or you can go. What's your time like?
0: I'm good for a little bit, Pete.
1: I'm still the man on hold. We'll keep him with us to another break. 303-696-1971. I want to talk about the Bennett go-round with, they're all running against Trump. I mean, it's interesting to watch that. It's like, who can out hate Trump? Blame Trump for everything. The Democrats have run the state of Colorado for, 20 years, 25 years, whatever the hell it's been. And then they're going, we have all these problems in Colorado, and it's the fault of Donald Trump. I'm watching these two jokers, and I'm going, man, I thought was a... Well, the show, the Republican show, was infinitely more exciting, but, God. We'll talk about it with Matt Crane right after this.

0: Israel Defense Forces say they identified missiles launched from Iran toward Israel. The IDF said it was activating its defensive systems to intercept the threat. Sirens were also sounded across areas of the country Saturday night following the identification. President Trump says the United States is very close to a deal with Iran. Trump told NBC's Meet the Press the United States is ready to work with Iran to destroy its highly enriched uranium if a deal can be made.
1: It'll be our equipment. We'll take it out and destroy it, whether it's on site or whether we take it off site.
0: Trump said if a deal is not made, they'll further degrade Iran militarily. The Stanley Cup final has gotten off to a historic start. After recording the fastest hat trick in the history of the Cup finals, Mitch Marner and the Vegas Golden Knights are leading the Carolina Hurricanes 2-1 in the best of seven series. The Canes were unable to complete the comeback despite scoring three goals in 39 seconds during the third period last night. Game four is Tuesday night in Las Vegas. I'm Rob Martier.
2: Ah, retirement. Sounds so sweet you can almost taste it, can't you? 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Are you ready? Have you saved enough? 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That's where we come in. This is Colin Richards, founder of Lord & Richards, and we're your retirement advisors. 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
9: Saturday afternoon, June the 6th, D-Day, 710 KNUS. We are Denver's talk station, 93 the high, 94 tomorrow, and 87 degrees on Monday. Kind enough to stay, the man is with us, Matt Crane, and we talked about Tina Peters. Now, Tim, of course, is Executive Director, Colorado County Clerks Association. The lines are open, 303-696-1971. We're in the final segment. So I'm watching Bennett and Weiser, and it was who could blame Trump the most. Now, these guys, how long have the Democrats run the state of Colorado? Since Bill Owens, right?
10: Well, I think the legislature changed sometime around 2006, somewhere in that neck of the woods. So, yeah, right towards the end of Governor Owens' time in office.
9: 20 years. Give or take. All right, so they screwed the pooch, and they're standing there. Who can hate Donald Trump the most? Putting babies in, they're dying in cages and all this kind of stuff. And I'm going, they're trying to out-hate Donald Trump each other. Is that fair?
10: 100%, and it's a smart strategy. I mean, we've seen from election results going back to 2016 that President Trump is not popular here in Colorado, and so it's low-hanging fruit for them to go after them. And again, like we were talking about before, when the state GOP is such a mess, and can't get its act together, it's impossible to get a coherent message to push back on that or put pressure on them to try to answer other questions, because it is such a mess. And so they can just run right along and say, Trump is the worst. He's the reason for all of your problems. Oh, and there's no good opposition to be able to push back or to support people like Barb and pushing back.
9: No, I mean, I agree with you, but I just thought that the wiser Bennett go-round was... It was boring, but when you watched it for its face value, it was, who can hate Donald Trump the most? And there was a different tone in Kyle Clark than there was the week prior to that when he got the three Republicans. I got to read this to you. Somebody sent me this. I've tried to have some Peters Polis bumper stickers made up, but the printer thought it, but the printer thought it was an STD. That's good.
10: That is fantastic.
9: That's very good.
10: That is fantastic.
9: Like that's clever. Everybody now talking. But by the way, I wanted to bring this up too, and I brought this up with the guys. Everybody that watches the Republican go round, and that's pretty much what it was. And they talk about, and it's KHOW listeners, 850 KOA listeners, and 710 KNUS listeners, and they're most of the people that listen, they're involved, and they want to know, or they do know. What strikes me is, what does the KYGO listener, what is he or she thinking? Because that's more important than the 710 listener or the 630 listener, because people were geared into politics. I certainly am. You certainly are. But I wonder what the KYGO listener thinks.
10: Well, and that's the gold mine. I mean, that's what the smart campaigns are focusing on.
9: Yeah. Yeah.
10: Right? Because you're right. Elections are one in the middle. And now that unaffiliated can vote in our primaries, that is the gold mine for people. And so that's going to be very interesting to watch how that turns out.
9: I can't. Well, for the life of me, when you watch these people and go back into when the state of Colorado was a Republican state, how did they lose it? How did these guys let it get away?
10: Well, I think two things. I think one, complacency.
9: Yeah.
10: They took their eye off the ball in a lot of ways. But then the demographics of the state started to change.
9: Yeah.
10: And it's not election fraud, as you know. It's not ghost voters on our voter registration rolls. It's none of that. It's all very obvious and explainable. But over the last 20, 25 years, the demographics of the state have changed quite a bit. And that the incoming folks coming in trend more left than right.
9: Is it easy?
10: So,
9: I always thought with me it was easy to say, and it is easy for some Republicans to point at the media or point at whatever they want to point at and say it's your fault, instead of the reality is it's the fault of the Republican Party. They didn't do all the right things.
10: Agreed. And now more than ever, we have to be almost perfect to make any real gains. We can't afford mistakes. We can't afford silly mistakes. And we're just chock full of those right now.
9: Yeah.
10: And so as long as we're in the state we're in, we don't have a chance to be competitive. But the party really has fallen asleep at the wheel and taken a lot of things for granted.
9: And also, I've used this illustration, crabs in a pot being cooked, and one crab almost gets out, and it gets his little crab hand on the edge of the pot, and two other crabs grab him and pull him right back into the water.
10: Right. There's way too many people focused on their own good and their own fame and their own fortune, and then not enough people who want, the Republican ideology, the conservative philosophy to move forward. And we're not, as long as that's the case, as long as we're not, chasing that philosophy first and personality second, it's going to be that much harder for us to get ahead.
9: Can the Republicans get this state back?
10: I'm not sure for the foreseeable future, and I don't think we're at rock bottom in terms of what the progressives are going to do to this state.
9: I agree.
10: But that's why we have to be so smart and strategic in how we counterpunch, and then when we have an opportunity, go and govern wisely and not get involved in lies and conspiracies and other garbage to bring people back to us. But it's going to be, I'm afraid, a generation before we can really get there.
9: I agree to all of that. It's... And how quickly it slipped away. I mean, it slipped away very, very quickly. And what would Bill Armstrong say if he were alive today? I mean, that was a guy that I so admired him. And
10: me too.
9: Hank Brown, look at those names, Tancredo, all those guys. They were...
10: Yep. Well, and Pete, don't be surprised. I mean, El Paso is trending blue. Douglas is trending blue.
9: Oh,
10: again,
9: mm-hmm.
10: we are not near rock bottom. And my friends, it's not because of a stolen election.
9: No.
10: It's just the way the state is going. So let's get smart about how we fight back on this.
9: And better yet, the ready, aim, fire. I think someone once called the Democrats a firing squad in a circle, but... That's no longer the Democrats. It's Republicans that are doing that.
10: No.
9: All right, sir. Well, have a good rest of your weekend, and we'll talk again, I'm sure, real soon after this morning. Thanks.
10: Matt. That sounds great, Pete.
9: You're a good
10: Thank
9: man.
10: You,
9: Thanks, Matt. Bye. Matt Crane. So we're out of here. And again, this is D-Day. And it's so worth remembering and so worth reading. And, you know, this is when the British and the Americans come ashore in Normandy. But also remember that the Red Army is almost like 110 miles from Berlin. And the squeeze is now the final squeeze. But those brave men who came ashore on that day, and what does... And it's a Jeff Walker song, but I think Steve Goodman wrote it, but it's Desperados Waiting for a Train. I think it's Steve Goodman's grandma's boyfriend. I think he's writing about it in the song. Don't hold me to that. But he has a line in the song that I always think of. And he said, "These are heroes of our country. And why are they all dressed up like these old men?" And, you know, I think of, you know, like all these guys, and the one fella called, his dad was D-Day plus four and D plus four. All those guys, and recently I've come across this movie that just floors me, and it's called Fury. I don't know if you guys have ever seen Fury or not, but about the armored units at the close of the war. Boy, what a film that is. And I think people get lost in this, and turn around and argue about stuff that's so senseless when that was so significant. So we're coming up on time. Next week, part of what we're going to do is recreate that historic takeover show with people who genuinely liked, loved one another, and I think that's what gave us the power to defeat these other radio jobs in the day. All right, everybody, I got my motorcycle outside, my Woody's outside. Take care. I'll see you next Saturday. Thank you to the boys.
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0: President Trump abruptly ended a taped interview with NBC's Meet the Press after being challenged on his claims of election fraud and his controversial DOJ so-called weaponization fund.
21: You know that these elections are rigged. Your network knows that they're rigged.
0: The president stormed off the set in Wisconsin after he was pressed for evidence by moderator Kristen Welker. Trump insisted California officials were cheating on the election, saying 5 days later they're nowhere close to picking a winner in the primary election. He also asserted they're crooked and Meet the Press is crooked. Israel Defense Forces says it identified missiles launched from Iran toward Israel. The IDF said it was activating its defense systems to intercept the threat. Sirens were also sounded across the areas of the country following the identification. This comes after the IDF carried out strikes on targets in southern Beirut, Lebanon. The leading Republican in the race for governor of California says he hasn't seen any evidence of fraud in the election. Steve Hilton tells NBC LA's news conference with Conan Nolan he's confident he'll make it to a runoff for governor in November against Democrat Javier Becerra.
22: You never want to say impossible, but we think it's highly improbable that Tom Steyer, who's currently in third place, will catch up.
0: Hilton was asked about fraud claims by President Trump and others and expressed unhappiness with the slow vote count. But Hilton says that's not evidence of fraud right now, just evidence of a broken California system. Millions across the northern plains are under the threat of severe weather today. A level 3 out of 5 severe storm threat is in effect for parts of Wyoming, Montana, and the Dakotas. Large hail and damaging winds up to 75 miles per hour could be possible across the region. Storms are expected to become more intense into the evening hours. Scary Movie 6 is the number one film at the box office. The Paramount and Miramax film grossed a franchise best $55 million opening weekend. I'm Rob Martier.
1: The Denver area forecast is Sunday night, partly cloudy skies, low temperatures in the low 60s. For your Monday, early sunshine with a 20% chance for showers and isolated afternoon thunderstorms. Daytime highs near 90 degrees. Partly cloudy Monday night, lows down to 60. Tuesday and Wednesday, sunny, hot, and breezy both days. Temperatures in the upper 90s, knocking on 100 degrees. Overnight lows in the middle 60s. Thursday, sunny with highs around 95. I'm meteorologist Patrice Sutter.
2: Current temperature,
19: 90 degrees.
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